0: Thank you.
1: This week on We've Got to Talk.
2: Whoa! Whoa! Why? I can I can see everything. I can see things in this room that I've never even seen before. This is too much. Computer off.
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0: Paul, we're back, and I'm going to bring him right out. My dear friend, Father Patrick Briscoe. Father Patrick, come out, please, and say hello. Welcome to the show, Patrick.
1: Thanks very much for having me, Father.
0: Oh, my God.
1: Great to be with you.
0: Great to be with you. Call me Father. You can tell he's newly ordained. I can be Chris.
1: I try to be polite, you know.
0: The people, I've kind of left a cliffhanger. I don't know if you saw the beginning.
1: Okay.
0: How we know each other. Your sister is very connected, at least, to my youth minister.
1: Absolutely. It would seem that way.
0: Well, I'm telling you, trust me, because he's not around as much as he should be, and he's always with his honey, Kathleen. So, and we think that somewhere down the road...
1: We hope.
0: One of us is going to do the wedding.
1: We hope. It's going to be a fight, though. And we haven't solved this problem.
0: We're pretty close to the youth minister, you know. Mike Khabib.
1: She's my sister, Chris. My sister.
0: Have you heard me preach?
1: Once.
0: Yeah? And what'd you think?
1: You know, I'd go back to your church.
0: That's it, right. I haven't heard you preach yet, so we'll see. Who
1: all
0: gets
1: right.
0: the... No, of
1: we'll
0: course.
1: Have a great preach.
0: Of course, I will celebrate at the wedding. That's all, Father.
1: Uh-huh.
0: I'll be there. What do they say? Window dressing? I'll be like a presider. I'll be like Bishop Reed.
1: We'll see. You would certainly be the dignitary.
0: The dignitary. Yeah. I like this.
1: I'm the worker.
0: So tell everybody where you're from. This is cool, too. Tell everyone.
1: I grew up in Indiana. Fort Wayne, Indiana is my hometown. So I always love the Midwest and have been getting to know the Northeast up here. It's really been great to be serving in Rhode Island. Right now I'm at St. Pius V Parish. And I work at the parish there, and I do a little bit of teaching at Providence College, too.
0: Cool.
1: So go Friars. If any of you are PC grads, we love you out there.
0: Okay, and tell us, mom and dad, brothers, sisters.
1: Yep, so my parents are two beautiful people, Todd and Mary. If they were here, you'd love them, too.
0: I'm sure.
1: And Kathleen, my sister, the one that's dating Father's youth minister here, my sister Kathleen has a twin.
0: That's right.
1: A fraternal twin, Kristen. And there's some of those twins, you know how twins can be a little bit similar or they can also be very different.
0: I saw pictures. They don't look anything alike.
1: Night and day.
0: They really don't look. I mean,
1: One's tall, the other's short. One's classic.
0: But that's about it.
1: The other's modern. I mean, they're incredible. Night
0: classic
1: and day.
0: Classic and modern? Which, who's who?
1: Kathleen's classic.
0: Oh, really? Oh, yeah.
1: The dame. She's a dame, you know.
0: Oh, I didn't. No, I didn't. There is nothing like a dame. Nothing in the world.
1: Nothing in the world.
0: I like that. And so when did you first discover that you might... Was that everybody? Just twin
1: That's
0: sisters,
1: everybody.
0: Right?
1: Just the three of us, yeah.
0: And what's
1: Mom
0: your...
1: always jokes. She said, I recognize patterns. I had one, and then two, she wasn't going for what was going to come
0: afraid.
1: Next.
0: I like that. That's very cool. And is your father a dentist or something?
1: Yes, yeah. Dad's a dentist, so I owe my smile to Dad. So.
0: There you go. I owe mine.
1: You're looking for a good dentist in Indiana.
0: I owe mine to God. How do you like that?
1: Oh, beautiful.
0: No braces, beautiful, nothing, yeah. You know? And so tell us now, how long have you been ordained, and when did you get ordained and all that?
1: I was ordained during the extraordinary Jubilee Year of Mercy. So I will always be a Divine Mercy
0: Do you know
1: priest.
0: That I wrote a song for the Year of Mercy?
1: No, I didn't know you have a
0: Open
1: mercy song.
0: Open wide the doors of mercy. My good friend Bishop Reed puts it right on this station occasionally.
1: Oh, beautiful.
0: Because it was a little video with it, too. And I wrote a song called Open Wide for the Year of Mercy.
1: Beautiful.
0: Well, it wasn't beautiful, but it's interesting.
1: It's good enough.
0: It kills a minute. I kid.
1: Under the commercials at Catholic
0: kid, that's
1: TV.
0: That's right. Yeah. No. And what do you think, Pat? So you've been ordained a year. That's 2 years then.
1: Yes.
0: Coming up on two?
1: Coming up on two.
0: Good for you.
1: 16 and 18.
0: When did you think you were going to be a priest?
1: I'm one of those that had always thought about being a priest. I remember as a very young kid thinking that I wanted to be a priest.
0: And tell us, who was your parish priest at the time?
1: So one priest who had a great influence on me is none other than Michael Hines. Now Monsignor.
0: Monsignor.
1: Monsignor Hines. So Hines was the young, newly ordained priest in my parish.
0: Hinesy was my next-door neighbor in the seminary college.
1: You believe that? Look at all these
0: And Hinesy, if you're watching, I can still listen to you snore through a wall. Through a wall. Pitches used to shake. I don't know if you ever had that checked. I'm telling you, the walls were 7 feet thick.
1: I couldn't hear him from the church. You know, we lived far enough away. Didn't bother us.
0: They heard him at the convent, I'll tell you that. Let me tell you. Anyone staying over, God bless. And I think one day he'll be a bishop. What do you think?
1: Well, he would be a good one.
0: He surely would. He's a dear, dear friend. I haven't seen him in a while.
1: Great parish priest.
0: He had the priest retreat up here. A couple of years ago for the newly ordained, I think, about to be ordained. Something like that. But anyway, the guys adored him. Because he had the great stories.
1: Excellent.
0: And Father Rouse, you remember Michael Heinz well.
2: Oh, sure did. He did a wonderful imitation of the music director.
0: Did he now?
2: So you never saw that.
0: No.
2: I did.
0: No, my goodness gracious. Well, he could take off on people pretty well, couldn't he?
2: Yes, he did.
0: You know, so anyway, so... You chose a couple of songs. They want to hear you sing, not just me talk.
1: I did.
0: And this first one is from The Music Man.
1: The Music Man.
0: One of my favorite songs of all. You know who else recorded this? The Beatles. Did you know that?
1: No, I did not
0: they
1: know
0: did
1: that.
0: They did a great job of this. But anyway, so sing along at home with Father Patrick Till There Was You.

0: Father Paul, going my way with Father Patrick Briscoe. What do you think, folks? Yeah? What do you think?
1: Well, just add me to the list, you know, underneath there. The bottom in small letters.
0: You think you're going to get billing with me? You either take this gig or you don't. It's all in or it's gone.
1: Well, you know, that wouldn't surprise me. You're an all or nothing guy.
0: Right. And you came and saw Life Team. What did you think of Life Team? Was
1: it extraordinary. If you haven't had the chance to go to that mass.
0: Thank you for the ad.
1: Father's Parish, amazing. I was so impressed with the devotion of the teens.
0: I know.
1: They took the mass seriously.
0: It's all powerful. About jumping up and down. It's a little, you know. But when say here we're praying hard, when we pray hard, we pray hard. When we play hard, we play hard. You know, there's a nice mix of that. But certainly when they come around
1: I'm so glad
0: to hear that. Let me ask you a question I ask all the guys.
1: Okay.
0: If you weren't a priest, what do you think you would have done?
1: If I was not a priest, well, God help me, I'd probably be a lawyer.
0: God help us. We don't need to
1: probably be a lawyer.
0: Really?
1: Well, I do, you know, that's what I was going to study. So law? I was thinking law, I was thinking philosophy.
0: So let me ask you another question on the heels of this.
1: I was always in the liberal arts.
0: So what made you become a Dominican, not a parish priest, if Mike Heinz was such an influence?
1: A great influence. It was
0: of an influence. You're not a diocesan priest.
1: No slight against parish priests.
0: You're standing here looking like an angel.
1: Don't come at me here. But I was even in a diocesan seminary.
0: I did not know this.
1: So I started out with the boys on the home team in Fort Wayne in Indiana. And normal priests, when they go to seminary, are eager to leave seminary.
0: Right.
1: You want to get out.
0: I did.
1: Yeah. I would say that's normal.
0: The feeling was mutual.
1: You go to seminary, you get trained up, right? Yeah. And then you head into the mission field of the parish or wherever it is that the bishop would send you. I liked being in seminary. I liked studying. I liked the common life. I liked living around with lots of people around. I like sharing prayers and sharing meals and that kind of thing. And that's really at the heart of Dominican life.
0: Right.
1: Those things, shared prayers, shared meals, study. That's a special discipline for us.
0: Right.
1: We talk about being nailed to the wood of the desk.
0: Nice.
1: Rather than the wood of the cross.
0: Who was it? Was Robin Ryan a Dominican?
2: Passionist.
0: He was passionist. We didn't have Dominicans in my day in the seminary. The rector afterward was, though. Farron, right? Wasn't he Dominican?
1: Oh, of course.
0: Yeah, John that's Farron. Right, too. But yeah. I didn't know him very well. I mean,
2: Romanus is Dominican.
0: Romanus. Yeah. Okay, so there you go. So that's the Dominican. So you and Mike Habib, my youth minister, who may very well be related to by marriage one day soon, who knows? But so you guys must have great conversations. You know, he's very academic and intellectual.
1: He is. He's a smart guy. Mike's a smart guy.
0: I said it differently. I said it nicer. I mean, he's a smart aleck, too. He's a pain in the neck.
1: But now you can just leave it open. He's smart. You know, and then you fill in your blank.
0: So what's your what do you teach the kids at school?
1: Well, right now I've got a great class, a class I'm really enjoying. It's on Catholic fiction in the 20th century. So Catholic writers, we're looking at Flannery O'Connor, Graham Greene. We've read Walker Percy, who's that great American novelist. So all of those kinds of ways. The reason I like that class is because the characters in fiction like that give the students an opportunity to think about their own struggles, their own questions they have about the faith. They can identify easily with, you know, what a character is going
0: through. So does C.S. Lewis fall into that? Because most of his stuff was fiction, but it's also very allegorical, right?
1: Yes, absolutely.
0: How do you like that, folks? You didn't think I knew that much.
1: That's a $4 word.
0: Good night, everybody. I'm going out on a high note. I'm out of here. No, but you know what I'm saying. C.S. Lewis wrote so much that was really truth.
1: Of course. Like everyone knows Narnia. I fell in love with those books when I was a kid because my father read them to me as my bedtime story. That was just a me and dad thing.
0: Right.
1: Kathleen wasn't allowed there. Kristen wasn't either.
0: The
1: twins are gone. You know, just me and my father. That was very special. But one thing we did in the class, we didn't really look at Lewis so much, but we did look at Tolkien, his friend. The author of The Hobbit and Lord of the Rings.
0: That we
1: talked about his world to sort of say, well, you know, you look at these stories, They seem like they're fairy stories, but they're teaching us something. They're teaching us how to live. They're revealing what is good and what is true and what is beautiful to us.
0: Okay, well, I don't want the whole lecture right now anyway. So listen.
1: You can take notes later.
0: You're from Indiana. You did one song from the Music Man already.
1: Yes.
0: And then there's that famous song from...
1: We got to do this song.
0: Yeah, I'm not yeah. we. You're on your own.
1: But you guys, I want to do this song.
0: They'll love it too, though. Gary, Indiana. Sing it away.

0: anything, that would have made that better if you were really from Gary, Indiana, because I never realized how many times you say that in that song, because it's a lot.
1: It's a lot.
0: It's a lot of Gary, Indiana's. Listen, I know you play the saxophone.
2: I do.
0: Yeah.
2: That's true.
0: But we didn't have time for this. Would you come back on another show and you can do the sax too?
2: Well, this has been a pretty good time, Chris. So I think
0: trust,
2: so. I would
0: trust
2: like
0: me,
2: that.
0: You set the bar
2: like
0: very low.
2: I would like that.
0: The people at home say, why does he do that? Why does he pick on people? Listen,
2: that's true.
0: I want you to meet the director.
2: Okay.
0: He wants
2: all
0: to
2: right.
0: come out and say hello. Bishop Reed, Bishop.
3: Well, it's such an honor to once again be invited on the show.
0: This is Father Patrick.
2: Bishop, great to meet you.
3: Great to meet you, too. Yeah. I feel like it's like being on the show with the Pope, almost.
0: Angelic.
3: Perhaps that's
0: we look like Darth Vader compared to him.
3: Black and white. This show's all black and white. Get it?
0: On your color TV.
2: Oh, wow.
0: Yeah, that was a bad joke.
2: That's awful. No offense, Bishop. That's
0: yeah.
3: So you've been singing a few songs.
0: Yeah,
3: huh?
0: He
3: What's
0: was,
3: your connection now?
0: My youth minister is, we think, engaged, betrothed, courting at least his sister. And it looks like it's going places, don't it?
2: Seems good. Seems like it's got potential.
0: I think he might know the truth.
3: That could be the wedding of the century if it happens.
0: Oh, I can't wait to celebrate it and have him on the side. I suppose I'll lose this one. Very rare, though, that there's a couple that both in the couple have a priest they want to celebrate. You know what I mean? Mm. That's very rare. Mm. Usually the bride has someone she really has to have, or the groom, but never both.
3: It's a rarity.
0: A
2: rarity.
0: There you go. Okay, so listen, the Bishop, this is one of his favorite songs. We haven't been able to work on it much. We're going to do the best we can, Bishop. You asked for it.
3: What is it, Ave Maria?
0: Frank Sinatra's Fly Me to the Moon.
3: Oh, yes.
0: We're going to give
3: Frank.
0: It a shot. Here we go. Oh, here we go.

0: Listen, if he's going to ask for a song, he has to come to rehearsal. And I get blumped for that because I just looked awful.
1: I just drop out.
0: We set the bar. I know you do. We set the bar very low. Yeah, Father Patrick. Anyway, is there anyone you want to say hi to that we might have missed? Because we're up to almost time. Where do you hear our closing? Well, I told you what it is, but this is his really reason it's coming out.
2: Well, obviously, I have to say hi to my parishioners at St. Pius V Parish.
3: Pius V. Yep.
2: Down there in Providence, hey. You know.
3: Right all across
2: the way,
3: from
2: we
3: PC.
2: We came all the way yep. up, right across from PC.
0: That's so. Right. Good. And your students at PC?
2: Yes, and my students at PC.
0: Wonderful.
2: Hopefully they're doing their reading.
0: Hopefully
2: they're saying their prayers.
0: Hopefully they're going to use this to make fun of Father Patrick. That's what I'm
2: hoping. If they find this episode, I'm sunk.
0: I'm hoping they make fun of you. Listen, from all of us, from Father Patrick, Father Paul, the bishop, and myself, we say thank you, and we say, we'll be seeing you.

0: And we'll be seeing you next time here on Going My Way. Remember, you watch us on Catholic TV, where America's Catholic Television Network,
1: where it's all for you.
2: I knew we'd get that eventually.

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1: Every day, we invite you into a holy place that you might find hope and the fullness of life.
2: We are more than a TV network. 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
2: And our work is all for you.
3: Hi, everyone. It's Bishop Reed. 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
1: And yet, it's God inviting us to grow closer to Him. 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

0: Welcome to Daily Living with Father Chapin, where we consider God's Word and how we might be able to apply it into our daily living. Today, we are hearing from the Gospel of Matthew. At that time, Jesus withdrew to the region of Tyre and Sidon. And behold, a Canaanite woman of that district came and called out, "Have pity on me, Lord, son of David. My daughter is tormented by a demon." But Jesus did not say a word in answer to her. Jesus' disciples came and asked him, "Send her away, for she keeps calling out after us." He said in reply, "I was sent only to the lost sheep of the house of Israel." But the woman came and did Jesus homage, saying, "Lord, help me." He said in reply, "It is not right to take the food of the children and throw it to the dogs." She said, "Please, Lord, for even the dogs eat the scraps that fall from the table of their masters." Then Jesus said to her in reply, "O woman, great is your faith. Let it be done for you as you wish." And the woman's daughter was healed from that hour. The Gospel of the Lord. Wow. And what a gospel it is. This is Daily Living. I'm Father Chapin. You hang out. We'll be right back. And we're going to talk all about this gospel and a few other things along the way here as we consider God's Word and how we might be able to apply it into our daily living.
1: Hi, this is Father Chapin, host of Daily Living with Father Chapin. It is such a pleasure to be able to come into your home each and every week and share the good news, but it's a bit expensive. So I would ask you to consider grabbing a piece of paper and a pencil, and at the next break, I'm going to share with you some details how you can become a partner with Daily Living. What do you say we get back to the show?
0: Welcome back. Well, my friends, today we got our work cut out for us. This is a tough one. Jesus is approached by a Canaanite woman. She makes a request. Jesus ignores her. The disciples say, "Send her away. She's bothering us." And Jesus replies, "It is not right to take food of the children and throw it to the dogs." Excuse me? Did Jesus just call this woman a dog? Where did the Jesus that I know go? I mean, can you imagine? Oceans of ink have been spilled on this scripture. This gospel has been controversial for centuries, leading many preachers to just avoid it altogether. But you know, I love the Catholic Church for many reasons. But one reason I love our church is that when it comes to the gospels that I read to you, I don't choose what I'm going to read. I mean, I don't have that freedom. I'm told what to read, which I can assure you is probably a good thing, because if I got to choose, I would never choose this one. But like I said, I don't have that freedom. I must read it. So as a result, we must deal with it. It is not right to take food of the children and throw it to the dogs. That is what he said. So let us try to pull the emotion out and take a closer look. What is Jesus trying to teach us today? What is the deeper meaning of this gospel, and how can we apply it into our daily living? Well, before we begin, let me just note that there's many issues going on at the same time, which is how scripture is. It's multifaceted, it's layered, it's like a finely cut diamond that when you hold it up to the light, it shoots out beams everywhere. And when you hold up scripture to the light of the Holy Spirit, it will shoot the beam out that you need to hear. So today, I want to focus on four issues, although I'm sure there's more. But number one, the issue of prejudice and racism. Number two, the Jewish versus Gentile issue. Number three, the promises God made to Abraham. And finally, number four, the issue of humility, a virtue that I fear is lost in a world that celebrates self. It is not right to take food of the children and throw it to the dogs. Is Jesus being racist here? Because it kind of seems like he is, but I don't think so. And let me begin by just saying the biggest reason is because nowhere else in the entire gospel do we see anything remotely like this before. So this just does not line up with the Jesus we know. In fact, we see quite the opposite. In that day, for example, it was unheard of for a rabbi to travel with women. They just didn't do it, but Jesus did. He seemed to make no distinction between men and women. One need look no further than Martha and Mary. Love that gospel. You remember them. Remember how Mary was sitting at the feet of Jesus? My friends, that is the posture of a disciple. And as far as non-Jews, reaching out to non-Jews, remember the woman as well? Not only is she a woman, which in the ancient world made her a second-class citizen, she was a Samaritan. And as we well know, hated by the nation of Israel. Yet Jesus treated her with great compassion. So prejudice, racism, it does not line up with his character anywhere else. So I'm thinking something else is going on here. At that time, Jesus withdrew to the region of Tyre and Sidon. So we're about 20 miles inland from the Sea of Galilee, Tyre and Sidon, considered the Badlands, because these are the lands of the Gentiles, a place where no respecting Jew would ever go. The great Jewish historian Josephus described the people of Tyre and Sidon as having the greatest hatred towards Jews. And that hatred was reciprocal. And as far as the Canaanites, they were symbols of idolatry, moral corruption, a threat to Jewish purity. They were polytheistic, meaning they worshiped many gods, whereas the Jews worshiped one true God, Yahweh, monotheism. And the Torah specifically warns that the Canaanites could infiltrate and corrupt the Jewish nation and tempt Yahweh's wrath. So not only was this prejudice against the Canaanites absolute, it was an expression of the loyalty to the covenant of Yahweh. So once again, the Jews hated the Canaanites, Canaanites hated the Jews, begging the question, why are they here in the first place? I mean, I don't know. Given the fact that this chapter opens up with a kerfuffle between Jesus and the Pharisees and the scribes, all about hand washing and general purity, meanwhile the crowds have begun to swell into such huge numbers, pressing in on Jesus, everybody wanting something. So I'm thinking, and I don't know, we're just talking here, I could be wrong, but I'm thinking that maybe Jesus is slipping into these bad lands because he just wants to get away, you know, just a little bit. Put his feet up, recharge. We know that Jesus was fully human, fully divine. They call this the hypostatic union. And naturally, we tend to focus on the divinity of Christ, and that makes sense. But we forget, yeah, he was fully human as well. So part of being human is you get tired and you need to rest. So maybe he's just looking for a place to rest where nobody knows him. You know, it's funny. Well, so many people want to get famous, but when they do get famous, they realize it's a nightmare. I mean, can you imagine living a life that you could not go anywhere without people hassling at you, looking at you like you're an animal at the zoo? Oh, look, there he is. Can you imagine trying to eat dinner at a restaurant? People lining up asking for an autograph? It must be awful. In fact, I remember one time, my brother was in New York City. He was walking down the sidewalk, and across the street, he spotted Dustin Hoffman. He's a big star. So he crossed the street to take a better look, and as he approached, he could see there was this crowd of people around him. They were hassling him, and I don't know, maybe they were trying to get an autograph, who knows. But Mr. Hoffman seemed rather irritated, distressed, and as he passed, he heard him say, "I'm just a human being." Can you imagine? Now imagine Jesus right now. It must have been 100 times worse. Remember a couple weeks back when he fed the 5,000? Well, that changed everything. I mean, that was a game changer, my friend, because after that, his fame spread far and wild, far and wide, because food in the ancient world was a big deal. Not only can he heal us, but he can feed us. So everybody wants a piece of him, not to mention the religious leadership nipping at his heels the whole time. So maybe, and I don't know, I'm just thinking, maybe he's trying to hide where no Pharisee or Jewish crowd would ever go. So he's in enemy territory. So imagine they're all a bit nervous. Well, I'm sure Jesus isn't, but his disciples, they're a bit nervous, trying to keep it on the down low. And then here she comes, and behold, a Canaanite woman of that district came out and called out, "Have pity on me, Lord, Son of David. My daughter is tormented by a demon." But Jesus did not say a word in answer to her. Jesus' disciples came and asked him, "Send her away, for she keeps on calling out after us." Now, that Greek word for calling out is krazo. And it's more like a crying out. It's describing the sound of a raven screeching. It's not a pleasant sound. And coincidentally, if you believe in that kind of thing, it just so happens that we see the same word 2 times last week. First, when the disciples saw him walking on the sea, they were terrified, "It's a ghost," and they said, and they cried out in fear. They karazoed. Or Peter, when he got out of the boat, began to walk on the water towards Jesus, but he saw how strong the wind was. He became frightened, and beginning to sink, he cried out, "Lord, save me." In fact, this will not be the last connection we will see that Peter will have with this Canaanite woman. This is Daily Living. I'm Father Chapin. You hang out. We'll be right back, and we will continue to talk about this difficult gospel here as we consider God's word and how we might be able to apply it into our daily living.
1: 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What do you say we get back to the show?
0: Welcome back to Daily Living. Now, just for the break, we have this Canaanite woman. She's approaching Jesus. She calls out, "Have pity on me, Lord, Son of David. My daughter is being

justifiably nervous, trying to keep everything on the down low. This is the last thing they want, because this screeching woman is bringing unwanted attention to them. So she might as well be holding up a neon sign saying, well, here he is, promised Messiah. So Jesus says, I was sent only to the lost sheep of the house of Israel. Now, that's a bit confusing. I'm not Jewish. Is he suggesting that somehow he didn't come for me? How does that square up with Genesis chapter 18, verse 18? Abraham is to become a great and powerful nation, and all nations on earth will be blessed through him. Or chapter 28, verse 14, all the people on earth will be blessed through you and your offspring. Well, let me tell you how this makes sense. Because scripture makes this very clear. Jesus came first for the house of Israel. We know this. I mean, during his brief 3 years of earthly ministry, he preached only to the house of Israel. It is only after the resurrection that all that changes, when he gave a new commandment. And we find it at the very end of this gospel. It's called the Great Commission. Go therefore and make disciples of all nations, baptizing them in the name of the Father and the Son and of the Holy Spirit. Paul writes about this in Romans. I'm not ashamed of the gospel, for it is the power of God who brings salvation to everyone who believes, and here it is, first to the Jew and then to the Gentile. So, very clear, first to the house of Israel, then to all the nations. This is the mission of Jesus. Clarified further by Paul in Galatians when he wrote, there is neither Jew nor Gentile, slave or free, neither male nor female, for you are all one in Christ Jesus. Now, getting back to this woman, we can assume that she had gone to her local pagan priest, tried to get healing, but had no relief. But then she hears about this Jewish rabbi out of Nazareth, of all places, who's healing people, casting out demons. And she is desperate. She is what Alcoholics Anonymous refers to as in the window of desperation, which sounds like a bad thing, but actually it's a good thing. And I'll tell you why. Because when you're in the window of desperation, you'll try anything, and you're open to change. And she is. And she's seeking. In her desperation, she calls out, have pity on me, Lord, Son of David. Now, that is a messianic title. How would this woman know that? She's not a theologian. She's not a child of Abraham. She's not part of this tribe. But in the depths of her suffering, in the middle of her pain, the Spirit showed up and whispered in her ear, because that's what he does. Jesus says, it is not right to take food of the children and throw it to the dogs. What's going on? Well, actually, you know, there's two Greek words for dog. The first is kion. This is the dog that you and I would know, you know, the big bark, bark dog, okay? This is a dog that we see Paul use in the third chapter of Philippians. Watch out for those dogs, those evildoers, those mutilators of the flesh. We see it in the seventh chapter of this gospel, sixth verse. Do not give dogs what is sacred. Do not throw your pearls to the swine. That's kion. But that's not what this word is here. This is a different Greek word that the gospel writer is using. He is using a very rare word, and it's kunadios. And it's different. Don't see it often. It's the diminutive. It means little dog or puppy or pet.

0: Now, in the ancient world, they didn't generally keep dogs in the house. I mean, they were outside. But they did keep little dogs in the house. And those little dogs would eat the scraps that fell from the table of the masters. I'm thinking that this gospel writer, which would be Matthew, is using this word very strategically. It is not right to take food of the children and throw it to the pets, softening that word, which is making me think that maybe rather than this being a personal insult to this woman, it's more of an indictment of her tribe. And what is her tribe? Well, I can think of three things. Number one, they're pagans. That word pagan comes from pagano, meaning out in the country. Remember, Christianity started in small towns and villages, and the people out in the country, they're not bad people. They just were ignorant. They'd never heard. They're uninformed of the good news. So their hearts were not converted to Christ. So that's number one. Number two, they worshiped false gods, many of them. And number three, they seem to show a great contempt for Yahweh. When you think about this, sounds a lot like our world today. As we worship at the altar of mammon, pursuing the false gods of money, power, fame, and pleasure, and we seem to show a collective contempt for our Creator. So in a very real sense, this Canaanite woman is us. Now, she very wisely responds, Lord, please, even the dogs eat scraps that fall from the table of their masters. And then here it comes. This is the best part. Jesus says to her in reply, O woman, great is your faith. Let it be done to you as you wish. And the woman's daughter was healed from that hour. Now, remember I mentioned she's connected with Peter of last week? Because if you recall, Jesus had said to Peter, O you of little faith, why did you doubt? And, you know, Peter's the man, right? I mean, he's the inner of the inner circle. He's the rock, right? He's very important. And now you have this Canaanite woman, this hated person, this lowest of the low, and Jesus is looking at her and saying, oh, woman, great is your faith. Peter, weak faith, no faith, great is hers. Do you think that's a coincidence? No, I don't think so. So I think this dog comment is drawing the disciples in. They're like, yeah, Jesus, he's a dog. And then, boom, teachable moment. Because think about it. If she had said, well, if you're the son of David, command my daughter to be healed, she would have been like Peter. But she doesn't say that. Uh-uh. She comes with nothing. She has zero understanding of Judaism. She's not keeping the commandments. She don't even know what the commandments are. She is bringing nothing but trust that Jesus can, in fact, give her what she needs. What about you, my friend? Can you trust that Jesus can give you what you need? I know you believe in God, but do you trust him? What can we learn from this woman? What is the deeper meaning of this gospel? How can we apply this into our daily living? Well, remember how we had said that this woman was in that window of desperation, right? And how I said that, you know, this can be a good thing because it leads to change. You want to know why? Because when you're desperate, it will drive you to your knees with humility. Unfortunately, we only learn humility through humiliation. And this is what this woman had. We can learn a lot from just that. She's got nothing. She's just asking for mercy. She's coming in total humility. And 1 Peter tells us, God is stern with the arrogant, But to the humble, he shows kindness. This woman had great humility. Once upon a time, a group of very pious people were waiting in heaven for judgment. And as they're waiting, they began to complain about the wait. And as they're complaining, they started to see some of the sinners that they had known on earth show up to the waiting room. And they're looking at them, and, you know, the drug addicts, the convicts, the losers, the Canaanite women, and they're glaring. What makes you think you're going to get into heaven with that sinful, evil life you lived on earth? And they answered, well, we're relying on the mercy of God. What makes you so sure you're getting into heaven? Well, our good lives, of course. And they turned their backs on them, continued to complain. I'm telling you what, these people get in, there is no justice. Soon the Lord arrived, turned to that first group. I understand. You've been wondering why there's no justice. Yes, they cried out. We want justice. We want judgment. And Jesus said, well, judgment's already taken place because you have judged yourselves. By judging these, the least of my brothers and sisters, you have judged yourself. And by rejecting them, you have rejected me and have shown yourself unworthy of the kingdom of God. My friends, we are all broken pots of clay, weak sinners in need of a Savior. And the greatest barrier between us and the kingdom of heaven is pretending that we're not. Repent. Humble yourself before your Lord, because in the end, we're all just weeds trying to be wheat, goats trying to be sheep, and just another dog in need of being saved. This is Daily Living. I'm Father Chapin, and I bless you in the name of the Father, and of the Son, and of the Holy Spirit.
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2: 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I'm Kevin Elson in Covington, Kentucky at the Cathedral Basilica of the Assumption. 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

0: When we last left you, we were talking about the need to understand that palliative care was really meant to be directed toward people who had serious illness, and it was meant, and it does, address comprehensively all aspects of a person's life as they suffer illness. So we're talking about the physical or physiological symptoms, not just pain, but sometimes overwhelming nausea, other GI symptoms, sometimes the urticaria of renal disease, that's extreme itchiness where people practically excoriate their skin, breathlessness of pulmonary disease. There's a whole vast array of physiological or physical symptoms, and palliative care really can help with virtually all of them. I've never seen an instance of somebody having a symptom where it couldn't at least be improved upon, that somehow we couldn't help them a little bit, if not completely eradicate the problem. As well as the physical symptoms, of course, we all remember that palliative care also addresses the psychosocial issues that arise when someone suffers a chronic or serious illness. Where to get care, what agency or individual is best suited to give the care, but more importantly, in many cases, how to pay for that care. All those kinds of common sense logistics are addressed in a good palliative care program or plan. And then finally, and very importantly, spiritual care. Many people, even if they do not consider themselves religious, really wrestle with some of the larger transcendental or existential questions when faced with either an illness that is compromising the life they're living or is going to end it. And so palliative care kind of is that whole ball of wax. And one of the things that we didn't do in our first session that we'll talk about now is, when we say serious illness, what do we mean?
1: Yeah, a serious illness can be, as you said, MC, any illness that is serious, that actually is going to affect your life. It doesn't necessarily have to be a terminal illness. And even if it is a terminal illness, palliative care can be started at any stage in the illness, even at the time of diagnosis. And it can actually go for people who are hoping for a cure of their illness. And so it's important to start thinking about palliative care when you get a diagnosis of certainly cancer, COPD, heart failure, renal
0: disease.
1: Those
0: are the three big ones, aren't they?
1: They're the big ones.
0: Because people can live long with them if treated comprehensively, and of course it requires patient compliance too.
1: Exactly, but we're also getting more and more referrals these days for patients who suffer from a lot of neurologic disorders, not only strokes, but ALS, muscular dystrophy. You know, there's no illness that is not serious, that palliative care can't be of some help. And that's not to say that we can cure every single symptom that you have. I always tell my patients, we can't promise to take care of all your pain, because if your pain was zero, most likely you'd be sleeping the whole time. And that's not living well. But we can help to control it, and we're gonna continue to come up with innovative things to try to help your symptoms so that, you know, the whole goal is living well and doing the things that are important to you. There will come a time in a serious illness where, in fact, you may start dying. You may actively be dying, and we're gonna help with those symptoms too. And that's the nice thing about palliative care, and even involving your PCP, is having that continuity when you're most vulnerable to be able to talk about these things as the course of your illness changes.
0: You've said so much in that. One of the things that I take away from the kind of comments that you're making about the broad spectrum of illnesses and also of people who are candidates for palliative care. Serious illness is any illness that's life-limiting, either in terms of function or time. Is that a good crisp?
1: That's
0: kind?
1: Right.
0: Yeah. So the other thing that struck me as you were talking is that palliative care is something that ought to be considered for anyone with a serious illness, regardless, you said, of any stage of the illness, but also any age of the patient. Mm-hmm. So we see neonatal palliative care, we see pediatric palliative care, we see geriatric palliative care, although we don't call it that because by that time people are generally just getting palliative care. But it's any age, any stage of illness. Is that right?
1: That's right. We're even seeing perinatal. Before birth.
0: Yeah.
1: When you know that you discover that your child has a serious illness, think of all the worries associated with that. So it is a field that is growing by leaps and bounds. It's still a fairly new field when you look at the whole field of medicine.
0: Yes, that's right.
1: You know, but it's just so important, and it's just so great for me to see how so many healthcare systems are embracing palliative care.
0: We earlier referred to the fact that people worry about payment for some of their services, and one of the things that is wonderful, at least in our Commonwealth, and I think more and more states are following us, not only is there federal funding for palliative care in the Medicare portfolio, but as well in Massachusetts, we get palliative care paid for through Medicaid. Mm-hmm. Many insurance companies now provide palliative care specific benefits. Can you speak about that?
1: Yeah, absolutely. I mean, we know that it is so important, and the government, our federal government, has seen that. And so Medicare and Medicaid both pay for palliative care. They also pay for hospice care. And we'll talk more about that a little bit later on. But you know, a lot of insurance companies, the major insurance companies, will almost always follow what Medicare has said. And so we have not had any problems, at least here in the Commonwealth, with insurance companies paying for palliative care. They see it as a great benefit. Hopefully, if people feel better, they're not ending up in the hospital as much. And you know, that's a win-win for them as well.
0: One of the purposes of our series last season and this season is to really empower people to know more about palliative care so that they will ask for it for themselves and for their loved ones who are facing serious illness. Getting referral for palliative care, we mentioned in our program last week that this is not something that patients can just pick up the phone and call a palliative care specialist and say, I'd like to see you. The referral has to come from a primary care physician or some other physician that is attending them in their care. And quite frankly, we've both run into the situation where people in our own business, in the healthcare world of all stripes and ages, do not understand about palliative care and see it only as hospice or end-of-life care. And we're going to talk about hospice in our next segment. But people need to understand that sometimes they'll have to be a little bit insistent about palliative care. That's a terrible thing if somebody is themselves suffering a serious illness or they're distraught because a loved one is, that they then have to kind of take a stand perhaps. But it's important to. Mm-hmm. I think there are many, many good-intentioned, well-intentioned, and good-hearted clinicians who just don't know what palliative care is. What do you recommend to people who say, doctor, what about palliative care for my mother? And the doctor says, she's not dying.
1: Mm-hmm. Yeah, we hear that all the time. And we actually have patients say to us, you know, why didn't I get offered this sooner? And that's because we need to educate the clinicians. And so I would say, you know, hey, show them our program. Tell them about our program. Palliative care is for people who want to live well with a serious illness. You may be towards the end of your life, but we're going to help you through any stage of it.
0: It really does optimize the quality of life. And that's not a phrase that people like to use because it's so subjective. Mm-hmm. But we really do want people to be able to live the best life that they can, notwithstanding the diagnosis of a serious illness. And when we come back, we're going to talk about hospice and palliative care, where they overlap, how they're the same, and how they're different. Thanks.
1: Great.
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6: 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Joe Boland of Catholic Extension Society is here to discuss the 2026 Lumen Christi Award finalist, honoring individuals who radiate the light of Christ through their service and leadership. 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

0: So we were speaking earlier about the fact that people need to get a referral to palliative care. Mm-hmm. And very often, I've done this myself just to test the waters and see how the world is changing or not. You can ask a primary care physician about getting palliative care, and their immediate response is, well, is the person dying or the person isn't dying or whatever. And so they equate, these are physicians and nurses, equate people, equate palliative care rather, with hospice care. So we're doing a lot in professional education to try to make that distinction, but let's talk about that. What are the similarities and what are the differences between palliative care and hospice care?
1: It's a great question, MC. So, you know, palliative care, we've talked about in the first episode, we've gone over it a little bit, but it is care for anybody living with a serious illness. It is expert symptom management care, also care of the psychosocial needs and spiritual needs of a patient. And it can start at any age, any stage for anyone who has a serious illness, even if you're going for cure, okay? Hospice, again, involves palliative care because hospice care is care for somebody who is dying, somebody who is at the end of their life. Some people may be dying, you know, quickly, and you get hospice care in at the very end because I think some people have a fear of that word. We call it the H word.
0: The fear is not just on the patient's side, it's also on the referring physician or nurse practitioner.
1: It absolutely is. You know, when somebody has a serious illness and they're dying, it causes a lot of distress, not only for the patient, for the family, for your community, your church community, but also for your providers who have, you know, done everything that they can to try to help you feel better.
0: No one ever considers that the provider is actually suffering emotionally.
1: That's right.
0: During the care of somebody seriously ill as well.
1: That's right. So hospice care is absolutely palliative care, but it's palliative care at the end of your life. So again, hospice care is symptom management care, and also that psychosocial and spiritual care that you need as your body is dying.
0: And where is hospice care provided?
1: That's a great question. So really, hospice care can be delivered anywhere. We've even done hospice care in prisons. But if you look at the United States and actually worldwide, most of hospice care is done in the home. And the care is provided by the family, they're the caregivers. But there are other places where hospice can be done. So for example, there are some freestanding hospice houses. So hospice companies will oftentimes have a house, and sometimes they're beautiful old farmhouses. Sometimes they're houses that have been donated to a hospice company, and the care is provided there if especially somebody can't provide the care at home that the patient needs. It can also be done in skilled nursing facilities. So for example, patients that are in memory care disorder units or dementia units who become familiar and have lived in these buildings and these facilities for quite some time, that becomes like their family, and so you don't want to take them away from that. And so hospice can be done in skilled nursing facilities as well, and it can even be done in the hospital. So if your symptoms are changing all the time and have not been completely controlled, then we would actually provide hospice care in the hospital where there's 24/7 doctors and nurses to be able to adjust the medications for you.
0: You know, it was surprising to me when you said that in the home, hospice care can be provided and families themselves provide.

0: provide the care. Mm-hmm. And when you said that, it was only then that I remembered several of my family members have died with hospice at home, and we did provide the care. And I remember thinking then, and I thought it again when you just made that comment, I'm a nurse. I know how to provide the care, and in each instance, I did provide the care. But not everybody has a nurse physician, nurse's aide in their, among their family members. So to say that a family provides the care could be a bit daunting. Mm-hmm. Are they trained? Are they supervised? Is the hospice nurse or agency available for backup or help or supervision?
1: Yeah, I think that's really the scariest thing when people, you know, decide to do home hospice. You know, if you ask the patients, the vast majority of patients want to die at home because that's where their stuff is. That's where they've lived their life. That's where their memories are. You know, I've even had people say, well, my favorite bed, you know, I have, you know, one of these great beds and that's where I want to be. But you have to think of, you know, lots of things. First of all, is there enough support at home to have hospice at home? Is there just one person that you're living with? Is there a team of people, friends, family, community, that can help support you? Because you're on 24/7 taking care of your loved one. I think it's also important to remember that you need that time, because you're going through this loss of your loved one, you need that time to be their spouse, their child, their sibling, and not just doing the laundry and changing them and giving pain medications. There's a lot of emotion involved in it and a lot of thought that has to go into it. There are some conditions where people are dying where we worry about them dying at home. So for example, somebody who has a head and neck cancer where the tumor may be invading a major blood vessel. It can be really scary if the tumor breaks through that vessel and they start bleeding. It's, you know, we don't want people to be worried about that. We want them to be at peace.
0: Option of having somebody come home. And I know what you mean. Most people do want to die in their own beds, but sometimes it's not possible.
1: Sometimes it's not possible.
0: It's not practical.
1: Exactly. And there are even some cultural, you know, differences where people feel that it's taboo to die at home or it's taboo to die anyplace else.
0: Yeah.
1: So, you know, it's really what is important to the family and how can we best support them?
0: That's the key to everything, isn't it? And each of these instances that we're going to talk about or every topic that we've referred to already, it really, and this is the wonderful thing about palliative care planning, it really goes to who is this patient? What does she or he want? What is realistic that we can provide? Obviously, that has to be considered, but what are their values? Should they die at home or is that taboo? Those are cultural issues that we need to get to. There are spiritual issues that we need to get to as well. One of the things I want to reassure our viewers is that the vast majority of people who are in hospice and who are dying at home, the vast majority of them are, by being in hospice, giving up and not asking for a lot of technical intervention. And so there doesn't need to be a lot of skilled familiarity with machinery and other things like that at the point at which somebody is dying in a hospice setting.
1: That's right.
0: At home or elsewhere.
1: When you sign on to hospice, and that's something that you have to elect to do, you have to give up your regular insurance, you know, benefits of hospitalizations and doctors and stuff and join onto the hospice benefit of that same insurance. And that, you know, that can be a scary thing. People saying, well, what do you mean? What if I have to go to the hospital? You can do that. You can revoke hospice at any time. So that's also important to know. But when you elect to go on to hospice, you really have come to the realization that your body is dying, that you are eventually going to end this life and go on to the next. And it's something that is, it can be really challenging to think about that. You know, it can be, I guess, scary is the best word, but you want to focus on comfort, and that's what we want for the patients.
0: And as we've both been talking about the possibly scary parts of what people face at the end or that might be implicit in their decision as to where they would receive care and what that care would be, It's another reason to really make the case for advanced care planning when you're able to sit in with some degree of calm and cool and the ability to hear information and process information. It's important to think, what are the possibilities with this illness or illnesses yet to be diagnosed? And where would I want to have things unfold or roll out or end? And how can I kind of put into place the pieces that I can so that this goes as smoothly as possible? That is extremely important. But the other piece that you mentioned, and I think is very important for people to hear, is that you can change your mind.
1: That's right.
0: No matter what advanced care planning you make or what decisions in the moment you make, to the extent that it's possible for a healthcare provider or a healthcare agency or a hospital to make the change that you want, they are more than willing to do so.
1: That's right. Because, you know, when you're going through this, you know, things can get scary. And you may say, I understand that I'm dying at the end of my life. I really want to be at home. But then, you know, when things get rough, you get really short of breath, your symptoms are not being controlled, despite hospice coming in and helping with that, you absolutely have the right and you should go back to the hospital if that's what you want. You know, hospice at home will absolutely provide, they provide a lot of things. They provide equipment, so hospital beds, commodes, shower chairs, all that. They provide nursing support, but it's not 24/7 nursing in the home. It's 24/7 nursing by phone. So, you know, the family is not left alone. They always have someone to call. The nurse does come by a couple of times a week. And if needed, if things are changing rapidly, they can come in more often. They also provide all the medications to help with your comfort. So they can provide a lot of things, but the vast majority of the care is actually done by the family.
0: And if we were to leave our viewers as we're wrapping up this session with any thought, we want to leave them with a lot of thoughts, but the most important thought from this discussion is that talk about these things, think about them in advance, talk about them in advance with the people who are most likely to be the ones around your bed, with the person that you have chosen to be your healthcare proxy. They ought not to be blindsided with your wishes at a time when they're scrambling themselves to keep themselves together. And so the more that can be known in advance, discussed in advance, decided in advance together among all those involved, always led by the patient, mm-hmm. of course, always led by the patient, the smoother it will be for the people involved, patient and family, and quite frankly, the better it will be for those who survive this instance.
1: That's right. And the biggest thing that I tell everyone is, please do not worry alone. Ask questions. The information is out there from your PCP, from your palliative care doctors, from the hospice providers.
0: Perfect note on which to end this session.

In the name of the Father, and of the Son, and of the Holy Spirit. Amen.

Lord Jesus, Good Shepherd, you walk through our streets and squares, enter tall buildings and humble neighborhoods, and silently accompany millions who seek meaning amid noise and haste.

You know, Lord, the heart of the city, its lights and shadows, its noise and loneliness. We know that

cities are called to be places of freedom and opportunity, but they can also become spaces of anonymity and isolation. That's why today we ask you for a renewed gaze, able to discover in urban life fertile ground for proclaiming your gospel.

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Make us a church that goes forth, able to reach out to the peripheries, to console those who are lonely, and to sow fraternity and connection instead of giving in to indifference.

Lord, may our urban communities be open and welcoming homes, places where hope is shared, where no one feels invisible, and where the joy of your gospel shines in the hidden lives of so many brothers and sisters. Make us your witnesses in the city, bold and creative missionaries who proclaim your love with their lives, a love capable of overcoming haste, noise, and anonymity. Amen.

0: Hi, I'm Father Eric Caden, the Director of the Office of Vocations here in the Archdiocese of Boston. Please join your prayers to mine for an increase in vocations to the diocesan priesthood here in Boston. If you yourself are thinking of this extraordinary vocation, or if you know a man who might be considering it, I invite you, even at this moment, to pray to God that he be given the grace and the strength and the courage to hear and to follow that call to serve our Lord and his people here in the Archdiocese of Boston. For more information, I invite you to visit our website, vocationsboston.org, or to follow us on Facebook or Instagram at Vocations Boston. Thank you.
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2: A lot of times I have to remind myself to slow down because you get caught up in thinking, I'm not this, or I didn't accomplish that, or I'm not as whatever, I'm not what I wanted to be. And then you think, well, wait a minute, look at where the Lord has brought me thus far.
1: I am thrilled to be welcoming author Danny O'Dell to The Gist here today. Welcome, Danny, so glad you're here. 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
3: Guilt is always about what you have done. Grace is always about what God has done. Guilt leads to an obsession with ourselves. Grace leads to an obsession with the love of God. Guilt saps our energy. Grace provides God's energy. Guilt comes from spiritual self-reliance. Grace comes from God-reliance. Guilt and grace do not go hand in hand. In fact, they do not go together at all. Guilt and God, therefore, do not go together either. The more you make room for guilt, the less room there will be for God. The more room you make for God, the less room there will be for guilt.

The Catholic TV Network welcomes and invites you to celebrate the sacred mysteries, listen to God's Word, and in the Holy Eucharist, proclaim the victory of Jesus over death until He comes in glory.

0: In the name of the Father, and of the Son, and of the Holy Spirit. Amen. May the grace of our Lord Jesus Christ, the love of God, and the communion of the Holy Spirit be with you all.
1: Amen.
0: Good morning.
2: Good morning.
0: Let us acknowledge our sins and so prepare our hearts, minds, and souls to celebrate this holy mystery. Lord Jesus, you invite us to the Feast of All Feasts. Lord, have mercy.
1: Lord, have mercy.
0: You call us to the table of plenty. Christ, have mercy.
1: Christ, have mercy.
0: You feed us your body and blood. Lord, have mercy.
1: Lord, have mercy.
0: May Almighty God have mercy on us, forgive us our sins, and lead us to life everlasting.
1: Amen.
0: Let us pray. O God, who made the Abbot St. Bernard a man consumed with zeal for your house, and a light shining and burning in your church, grant that through his intercession, we may be on fire with the same spirit, and make always our children of light through our Lord Jesus Christ, your Son, who lives and reigns with you in the unity of the Holy Spirit, one God forever and ever.
3: Amen. A reading from the book of the prophet Ezekiel. Thus says the Lord, I will prove the holiness of my great name, profaned among the nations, in whose midst you have profaned it. Thus the nations shall know that I am the Lord, says the Lord God, when in their sight I prove my holiness through you. For I will take you away from among the nations, gather you from all the foreign lands, and bring you back to your own land. I will sprinkle clean water upon you to cleanse you from all your impurities, and from all your idols I will cleanse you. I will give you a new heart and place a new spirit within you, taking from your bodies your stony hearts and giving you natural hearts. I will put my spirit within you and make you live by my statutes, careful to observe my decrees. You shall live in the land I gave your ancestors. You shall be my people, and I will be your God. The word of the Lord.

0: Lord be with you. A reading from the Holy Gospel according to St. Matthew. Jesus again, in reply, spoke to the chief priests and the elders of the people in parables, saying, "The kingdom of heaven may be likened to a king who gave a wedding feast for his son. He dispatched his servants to call the invited guests to the feast, but they refused to come. A second time, he sent other servants saying, 'Tell all who are invited, behold, I have prepared my banquet. My calves and fatted cattle are killed, and everything is ready. Come to the feast.' Some ignored the invitation and went away, one to his farm, another to his business. And the rest laid hold of his servants, mistreated them, and killed them. The king was enraged and sent his troops to destroy those murderers and burn their city. Then the king said to his servants, 'The feast is ready, but all who were invited were not worthy to come. Go out, therefore, into the main roads and invite to the feast whomever you find.' The servants went out into the street and gathered all they found, bad and good alike. And the hall was filled with guests. But when the king came to meet the guests, he saw someone there not dressed in a wedding garment. He said to him, 'My friend, how is it that you came in here without a wedding garment?' But he was reduced to silence. Then the king said to his servants, 'Bind his hands and feet and cast him into the darkness outside, where there will be wailing and grinding of teeth. Many are called, but few are chosen.'" The Gospel of the Lord.
1: Praise to you, Lord Jesus Christ.
0: Many are invited, but few are chosen. Friends, we are all invited to the feast of all feasts, the feast of heaven, to the table of plenty. However, we cannot simply show up. That is, to get in, we need to check in. For we are all required to live a transformed way of life from within out, after the heart of the Good Shepherd. That is, to be admitted to the feast of all feasts, there is a cost. As Dietrich Bonhoeffer said, "What has cost God much cannot be cheap." That is, friends, our salvation is free, but it is not cheap. May we all have the grace to imitate the good example of St. Bernard, to respond yes to Jesus' invitation to the feast of all feasts. Let us bring our needs to our loving Savior who called all of us to the table of plenty to be fed.
2: For the Pope, the bishops, and all clergy and religious throughout the world, we pray to the Lord.
3: Lord, hear our prayer.
2: For our civic officials and all those entrusted with the responsibility of governance, we pray to the Lord.
3: Lord, hear our prayer.
2: For the relief of the poor and suffering throughout the world, we pray to the Lord.
3: Lord, hear our prayer.
2: For all those suffering from illness or disability, and for their caretakers and families, we pray to the Lord.
3: Lord, hear our prayer.
2: For our beloved dead, particularly all viewers and benefactors of the Catholic TV network, we pray to the Lord.
3: Lord, hear our prayer.
0: For the respect of all life, and especially for the unborn, we pray to the Lord.
3: Lord, hear our prayer.
0: God of love, God of peace, help us to imitate the good example of Saint Bernard, to respond yes to your invitation. We make all of this through Blessed Virgin Mary, the Queen of Peace, to Jesus, the King of Peace, and we say, Hail Mary, full of grace, the Lord is with you. Blessed art thou among women, and blessed is the fruit of thy womb, Jesus. Holy Mary, Mother of God, pray for us sinners, now and at the hour of our death. Amen.

0: sacrifice in yours may be acceptable to God, the Almighty Father.
1: For the praise of the Lord, whose name, for our good of all his holy church.
0: O Lord, we offer to your majesty this sacrament of peace and unity as we celebrate the memory

memorial of the abbot Saint Bernard, a man outstanding in word and in deed, who served to bring order and concord to your holy church through Christ our Lord.

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For on the festival of St. Bernard, you bade your church to rejoice, so to strengthen her by the good example of his holy life, teach her by his word of preaching, keep her safe. And so, with the company of angels and saints, we sing the hymn of your praise, as if I would end, we proclaim.

You are indeed holy, O Lord, the fount of all holiness. Make holy, therefore, these gifts, we pray, by sending down your Spirit upon them like little fall, so that they may become for us the body and blood of our Lord Jesus Christ. At the time he was betrayed and entered willingly into his passion, he took bread and given thanks, broke it, and gave it to his disciples, saying, "Take this, all of you, and eat of it, for this is my body, which will be given up for you."

In a similar way, when supper was ended, he took the chalice and once more giving thanks, he gave it to his disciples, saying, "Take this, all of you, and drink from it. For this is the chalice of my blood, the blood of the new and eternal covenant, which will be poured out for you and for many for the forgiveness of sins. Do this in memory of me."

Therefore, as we celebrate the memorial of his death and resurrection, we offer you, Lord, the bread of life in the chalice of salvation, giving thanks that you have held us worthy to be in your presence and minister to you. Humbly, we pray that partaking of the body and blood of Christ, we may be guarded into one by the Holy Spirit. Remember, Lord, your church spread throughout the world, and bring her to the fullness of charity, together with Leo, our Pope, Richard, our Bishop, and all the clergy. Remember also our brothers and sisters and our loved ones who are falling asleep in the hope of the resurrection, and all who have died in your mercy. Welcome all of them to the light of your face. Have mercy on us all, we pray. That with the Blessed Virgin Mary, Mother of God, with Blessed Saint Joseph, her spouse, with the Blessed Apostle, all the saints, Saint Bernard, who are pleased with our ages, may made to be coerced with eternal life, and may pray.

0: The Savior's coming, informed by divine teaching, we dare to pray, Our Father, who art in heaven,
1: hallowed be thy name. Thy kingdom come, thy will be done, on earth as it is in heaven. Give us this day our daily bread, and forgive us our trespasses, as we forgive those who trespass against us. And lead us not into temptation, but deliver us from evil.
0: Deliver us, Lord, we pray, from every evil. Graciously grant peace in our days, that by the help of your mercy, we may be always free from sin and safe from all distress, as we wait the blessed hope in the coming of our Savior, Jesus Christ.
1: For the kingdom, the power, and the glory are yours, now and forever.
0: Lord Jesus Christ, who said to your apostles, "Peace I leave you, my peace I give you," look not on our sins, but on the faith of your church. In gracious, you can have peace and unity in accordance with your will, who live and reign forever and ever.
2: Amen.
0: May the peace of the Lord be with you always.
2: And with your spirit.
0: Thank you. Let us show one another a sign of God's peace and love.

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0: Let us pray. O Lord, may the food we have received as we honest and Bernard work its effect in us, so that seen by his good example and guided by his teaching, we may be caught up in love of your incarnate word, who lives and reigns forever and ever. Amen. Will Lord be with you.
1: And with
0: your spirit. May Almighty God bless you all, in the name of the Father, and of the Son, and of the Holy Spirit.
1: Amen.
0: The Mass is ended. Go in peace to love and serve our Lord by our life.
1: Thanks be to God.
0: May we all have a blessed and a safe Thursday.
1: Amen.

We have worshiped God, the Father, the Son, and the Holy Spirit. The Lord has invited us to the altar, and this great prayer has brought benefit to ourselves, the church, and the whole world. 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

0: Saint Michael the Archangel, defend us in battle. Be our protection against the wickedness and snares of the devil. May God rebuke him, we humbly pray. And do thou, O Prince of the Heavenly Host, by the power of God, cast into hell Satan and all the evil spirits who prowl through the world seeking the ruin of souls. Amen.
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Hello, everyone. I'm Father Reed, and thank you for joining me in praying today the luminous mysteries of the Most Holy Rosary of the Blessed Virgin Mary. We're in a very special place. We're here on the grounds of the monastery of Clonmacnois, which is Irish for Meadow of the Sons of Nois. It's situated in County Offaly here in Ireland, just up the hill from the River Shannon that you can see behind me. Clonmacnois was founded in 546 by St. Kiernan, who was a young man at the time, later a bishop. In fact, St. Kiernan is buried just near me here in the smallest of the ruins, one of the churches here on the meadow. The strategic location of this monastery helped it become a major center for religion and learning and craftsmanship and trade, all of this by the 9th century. And together with Clonard, it was one of the most famous in Ireland. It's been visited by scholars from all over Europe for centuries. From the 9th to the 11th century, it was allied with the kings of Meath. In fact, many of the high kings are buried here in Clonmacnois. Today, a preserved ruin, we have the opportunity to pray here, connected with people of faith down through the ages. And so we begin with the sign of our faith. In the name of the Father, and of the Son, and of the Holy Spirit. Amen. I believe in God, the Father Almighty, creator of heaven and earth, and in Jesus Christ, his only Son, our Lord, who was conceived by the Holy Spirit, born of the Virgin Mary. He suffered under Pontius Pilate, was crucified, died, and was buried. He descended into hell. The third day, he rose again from the dead. He ascended into heaven and sits at the right hand of God, the Father Almighty. From there he shall come to judge the living and the dead. I believe in the Holy Spirit, the Holy Catholic Church, the communion of saints, the forgiveness of sins, the resurrection of the body, and life everlasting. Amen. Our Father, who art in heaven, hallowed be thy name. Thy kingdom come, thy will be done, on earth as it is in heaven. Give us this day our daily bread, and forgive us our trespasses, as we forgive those who trespass against us. And lead us not into temptation, but deliver us from evil. Amen. Hail Mary, full of grace, the Lord is with thee. Blessed art thou among women, and blessed is the fruit of thy womb, Jesus. Holy Mary, Mother of God, pray for us sinners, now and at the hour of our death. Amen. Hail Mary, full of grace, the Lord is with thee. Blessed art thou among women, and blessed is the fruit of thy womb, Jesus. Holy Mary, Mother of God, pray for us sinners, now and at the hour of our death. Amen. Hail Mary, full of grace, the Lord is with thee. Blessed art thou among women, and blessed is the fruit of thy womb, Jesus. Holy Mary, Mother of God, pray for us sinners, now and at the hour of our death. Amen. Glory be to the Father, and to the Son, and to the Holy Spirit, as it was in the beginning, is now, and ever shall be, world without end. Amen. The first of the luminous mysteries, the baptism of Jesus. Jesus was baptized, as we know, by John in the Jordan River. And on that occasion, in that sacred moment, the water of this earth, including the water of the Shannon River here behind me, was made holy for your baptism and for mine. This sacrament, we know, washes away original sin and makes each one of us a sister, a brother of Jesus Christ, who himself was baptized in the Jordan. We are made children of God. And as a child of God, we are heirs to the kingdom of heaven. And so we pray, Our Father, who art in heaven, hallowed be thy name. Thy kingdom come, thy will be done, on earth as it is in heaven. Give us this day our daily bread, and forgive us our trespasses, as we forgive those who trespass against us. And lead us not into temptation, but deliver us from evil. Amen. Hail Mary, full of grace, the Lord is with thee. Blessed art thou among women, and blessed is the fruit of thy womb, Jesus. Holy Mary, Mother of God, pray for us sinners, now and at the hour of our death. Amen.
Hail Mary, full of grace, the Lord is with thee. Blessed art thou among women, and blessed is the fruit of thy womb, Jesus. Holy Mary, Mother of God, pray for us sinners, now and at the hour of our death. Amen. Hail Mary, full of grace, the Lord is with thee. Blessed art thou among women, and blessed is the fruit of thy womb, Jesus. Holy Mary, Mother of God, pray for us sinners, now and at the hour of our death. Amen. Hail Mary, full of grace, the Lord is with thee. Blessed art thou among women, and blessed is the fruit of thy womb, Jesus. Holy Mary, Mother of God, pray for us sinners, now and at the hour of our death. Amen. Hail Mary, full of grace, the Lord is with thee. Blessed art thou among women, and blessed is the fruit of thy womb, Jesus. Holy Mary, Mother of God, pray for us sinners, now and at the hour of our death. Amen. Hail Mary, full of grace, the Lord is with thee. Blessed art thou among women, and blessed is the fruit of thy womb, Jesus. Holy Mary, Mother of God, pray for us sinners, now and at the hour of our death. Amen. Hail Mary, full of grace, the Lord is with thee. Blessed art thou among women, and blessed is the fruit of thy womb, Jesus. Holy Mary, Mother of God, pray for us sinners, now and at the hour of our death. Amen. Hail Mary, full of grace, the Lord is with thee. Blessed art thou among women, and blessed is the fruit of thy womb, Jesus. Holy Mary, Mother of God, pray for us sinners, now and at the hour of our death. Amen. Hail Mary, full of grace, the Lord is with thee. Blessed art thou among women, and blessed is the fruit of thy womb, Jesus. Holy Mary, Mother of God, pray for us sinners, now and at the hour of our death. Amen. Hail Mary, full of grace, the Lord is with thee. Blessed art thou among women, and blessed is the fruit of thy womb, Jesus. Holy Mary, Mother of God, pray for us sinners, now and at the hour of our death. Amen. Glory be to the Father, and to the Son, and to the Holy Spirit, as it was in the beginning, is now, and ever shall be, world without end. Amen. O my Jesus, forgive us our sins, save us from the fires of hell, lead all souls into heaven, especially those who are in most need of thy mercy. The second of the luminous mysteries, the wedding feast at Cana. Mary was not only present at the wedding at Cana, at the moment of Jesus' first of his great signs, his miracles, but she encouraged him to perform that miracle out of a sense of care and concern for the newly married couple and all of their guests. Do whatever he tells you, she told them. She encouraged her son to perform this great sign, and he did so at her request. Let this be a lesson for us today and all the days of our life. Mary is our greatest advocate. She is our mother, and she encourages us to do whatever Jesus tells us. And so we pray, Our Father, who art in heaven, hallowed be thy name. Thy kingdom come, thy will be done on earth as it is in heaven. Give us this day our daily bread, and forgive us our trespasses as we forgive those who trespass against us. And lead us not into temptation, but deliver us from evil. Amen. Hail Mary, full of grace, the Lord is with thee. Blessed art thou among women, and blessed is the fruit of thy womb, Jesus. Holy Mary, Mother of God, pray for us sinners, now and at the hour of our death. Amen. Hail Mary, full of grace, the Lord is with thee. Blessed art thou among women, and blessed is the fruit of thy womb, Jesus. Holy Mary, Mother of God, pray for us sinners, now and at the hour of our death. Amen. Hail Mary, full of grace, the Lord is with thee. Blessed art thou among women, and blessed is the fruit of thy womb, Jesus. Holy Mary, Mother of God, pray for us sinners, now and at the hour of our death. Amen. Hail Mary, full of grace, the Lord is with thee. Blessed art thou among women, and blessed is the fruit of thy womb, Jesus. Holy Mary, Mother of God, pray for us sinners, now and at the hour of our death. Amen. Hail Mary, full of grace, the Lord is with thee. Blessed art thou among women, and blessed is the fruit of thy womb, Jesus. Holy Mary, Mother of God, pray for us sinners, now and at the hour of our death. Amen.
Hail Mary, full of grace, the Lord is with thee. Blessed art thou among women, and blessed is the fruit of thy womb, Jesus. Holy Mary, Mother of God, pray for us sinners, now and at the hour of our death. Amen. Hail Mary, full of grace, the Lord is with thee. Blessed art thou among women, and blessed is the fruit of thy womb, Jesus. Holy Mary, Mother of God, pray for us sinners, now and at the hour of our death. Amen. Hail Mary, full of grace, the Lord is with thee. Blessed art thou among women, and blessed is the fruit of thy womb, Jesus. Holy Mary, Mother of God, pray for us sinners, now and at the hour of our death. Amen. Hail Mary, full of grace, the Lord is with thee. Blessed art thou among women, and blessed is the fruit of thy womb, Jesus. Holy Mary, Mother of God, pray for us sinners, now and at the hour of our death. Amen. Hail Mary, full of grace, the Lord is with thee. Blessed art thou among women, and blessed is the fruit of thy womb, Jesus. Holy Mary, Mother of God, pray for us sinners, now and at the hour of our death. Amen. Glory be to the Father, and to the Son, and to the Holy Spirit, as it was in the beginning, is now, and ever shall be, world without end. Amen. O my Jesus, forgive us our sins, save us from the fires of hell. Lead all souls into heaven, especially those most in need of thy mercy. The third luminous mystery, the proclamation of the kingdom of God. There are many ancient kings buried here in this meadow called Clonmacnoise. But Jesus is the king of your heart and mine, and this entire world, indeed the universe. And he begs us to be truly courageous enough to be his follower in both our personal and our public life. Our Father, who art in heaven, hallowed be thy name. Thy kingdom come, thy will be done on earth as it is in heaven. Give us this day our daily bread, and forgive us our trespasses, as we forgive those who trespass against us. And lead us not into temptation, but deliver us from evil. Amen. Hail Mary, full of grace, the Lord is with thee. Blessed art thou among women, and blessed is the fruit of thy womb, Jesus. Holy Mary, Mother of God, pray for us sinners, now and at the hour of our death. Amen. Hail Mary, full of grace, the Lord is with thee. Blessed art thou among women, and blessed is the fruit of thy womb, Jesus. Holy Mary, Mother of God, pray for us sinners, now and at the hour of our death. Amen. Hail Mary, full of grace, the Lord is with thee. Blessed art thou among women, and blessed is the fruit of thy womb, Jesus. Holy Mary, Mother of God, pray for us sinners, now and at the hour of our death. Amen. Hail Mary, full of grace, the Lord is with thee. Blessed art thou among women, and blessed is the fruit of thy womb, Jesus. Holy Mary, Mother of God, pray for us sinners, now and at the hour of our death. Amen. Hail Mary, full of grace, the Lord is with thee. Blessed art thou among women, and blessed is the fruit of thy womb, Jesus. Holy Mary, Mother of God, pray for us sinners, now and at the hour of our death. Amen. Hail Mary, full of grace, the Lord is with thee. Blessed art thou among women, and blessed is the fruit of thy womb, Jesus. Holy Mary, Mother of God, pray for us sinners, now and at the hour of our death. Amen. Hail Mary, full of grace, the Lord is with thee. Blessed art thou among women, and blessed is the fruit of thy womb, Jesus. Holy Mary, Mother of God, pray for us sinners, now and at the hour of our death. Amen. Hail Mary, full of grace, the Lord is with thee. Blessed art thou among women, and blessed is the fruit of thy womb, Jesus. Holy Mary, Mother of God, pray for us sinners, now and at the hour of our death. Amen. Hail Mary, full of grace, the Lord is with thee. Blessed art thou among women, and blessed is the fruit of thy womb, Jesus. Holy Mary, Mother of God, pray for us sinners, now and at the hour of our death. Amen. Hail Mary, full of grace, the Lord is with thee. Blessed art thou among women, and blessed is the fruit of thy womb, Jesus. Holy Mary, Mother of God, pray for us sinners, now and at the hour of our death. Amen. Glory be to the Father, and to the Son, and to the Holy Spirit, as it was in the beginning, is now, and ever shall be, world without end. Amen. O my Jesus, forgive us our sins,
Save us from the fires of hell. Lead all souls into heaven, especially those who are in most need of thy mercy. The fourth luminous mystery, the mystery of the transfiguration of Jesus. He was transfigured atop a high mountain before his three friends. They saw his glory. Let this bring to your mind and to my mind the glory that awaits us when we pass from this life. We are surrounded here in this burial ground with the remains of so many who have lived life as we have, but with the necessary sacrifices that come our way, the crosses that we carry, we pray as we meditate on this mystery for the grace to attain that life, that glory, which Jesus' apostle saw in him when he was transfigured. Without the cross, however, there can be no crown. And so we pray, Our Father, who art in heaven, hallowed be thy name. Thy kingdom come, thy will be done, on earth as it is in heaven. And give us this day our daily bread, and forgive us our trespasses, as we forgive those who trespass against us. And lead us not into temptation, but deliver us from evil. Amen. Hail Mary, full of grace, the Lord is with thee. Blessed art thou among women, and blessed is the fruit of thy womb, Jesus. Holy Mary, Mother of God, pray for us sinners now and at the hour of our death. Amen. Hail Mary, full of grace, the Lord is with thee. Blessed art thou among women, and blessed is the fruit of thy womb, Jesus. Holy Mary, Mother of God, pray for us sinners now and at the hour of our death. Amen. Hail Mary, full of grace, the Lord is with thee. Blessed art thou among women, and blessed is the fruit of thy womb, Jesus. Holy Mary, Mother of God, pray for us sinners, now and at the hour of our death. Amen. Hail Mary, full of grace, the Lord is with thee. Blessed art thou among women, and blessed is the fruit of thy womb, Jesus. Holy Mary, Mother of God, pray for us sinners, now and at the hour of our death. Amen. Hail Mary, full of grace, the Lord is with thee. Blessed art thou among women, and blessed is the fruit of thy womb, Jesus. Holy Mary, Mother of God, pray for us sinners, now and at the hour of our death. Amen. Hail Mary, full of grace, the Lord is with thee. Blessed art thou among women, and blessed is the fruit of thy womb, Jesus. Holy Mary, Mother of God, pray for us sinners, now and at the hour of our death. Amen. Hail Mary, full of grace, the Lord is with thee. Blessed art thou among women, and blessed is the fruit of thy womb, Jesus. Holy Mary, Mother of God, pray for us sinners, now and at the hour of our death. Amen. Hail Mary, full of grace, the Lord is with thee. Blessed art thou among women, and blessed is the fruit of thy womb, Jesus. Holy Mary, Mother of God, pray for us sinners, now and at the hour of our death. Amen. Hail Mary, full of grace, the Lord is with thee. Blessed art thou among women, and blessed is the fruit of thy womb, Jesus. Holy Mary, Mother of God, pray for us sinners, now and at the hour of our death. Amen. Hail Mary, full of grace, the Lord is with thee. Blessed art thou among women, and blessed is the fruit of thy womb, Jesus. Holy Mary, Mother of God, pray for us sinners, now and at the hour of our death. Amen. Glory be to the Father, and to the Son, and to the Holy Spirit, as it was in the beginning, is now, and ever shall be, world without end. Amen. O my Jesus, forgive us our sins. Save us from the fires of hell. Lead all souls into heaven, especially those who are in most need of thy mercy. The fifth and the final luminous mystery, the institution of the Holy Eucharist. Inside the walls of these ruined churches and cathedral, the Eucharist was often celebrated centuries ago. And today, we still celebrate that same meal, that remembrance of the Last Supper, that unbloody reenactment of the death and the resurrection of Jesus Christ, in which the grace of our redemption is made present to us. And he himself is truly present. That incredible union between the Lord and us happens in a way like none else in the gift of the Holy Eucharist. As we
meditate on this mystery of the institution of that incredible sacrament. We remember how he became like us, and now we pray that we will become like the one whom we consume. Our Father, who art in heaven, hallowed be thy name. Thy kingdom come, thy will be done, on earth as it is in heaven. Give us this day our daily

daily bread, and forgive us our trespasses, as we forgive those who trespass against us. And lead us not into temptation, but deliver us from evil. Amen. Hail Mary, full of grace, the Lord is with thee. Blessed art thou among women, and blessed is the fruit of thy womb, Jesus. Holy Mary, Mother of God, pray for us sinners, now and at the hour of our death. Amen. Hail Mary, full of grace, the Lord is with thee. Blessed art thou among women, and blessed is the fruit of thy womb, Jesus. Holy Mary, Mother of God, pray for us sinners, now and at the hour of our death. Amen. Hail Mary, full of grace, the Lord is with thee. Blessed art thou among women, and blessed is the fruit of thy womb, Jesus. Holy Mary, Mother of God, pray for us sinners, now and at the hour of our death. Amen. Hail Mary, full of grace, the Lord is with thee. Blessed art thou among women, and blessed is the fruit of thy womb, Jesus. Holy Mary, Mother of God, pray for us sinners, now and at the hour of our death. Amen. Hail Mary, full of grace, the Lord is with thee. Blessed art thou among women, and blessed is the fruit of thy womb, Jesus. Holy Mary, Mother of God, pray for us sinners, now and at the hour of our death. Amen. Hail Mary, full of grace, the Lord is with thee. Blessed art thou among women, and blessed is the fruit of thy womb, Jesus. Holy Mary, Mother of God, pray for us sinners, now and at the hour of our death. Amen. Hail Mary, full of grace, the Lord is with thee. Blessed art thou among women, and blessed is the fruit of thy womb, Jesus. Holy Mary, Mother of God, pray for us sinners, now and at the hour of our death. Amen. Hail Mary, full of grace, the Lord is with thee. Blessed art thou among women, and blessed is the fruit of thy womb, Jesus. Holy Mary, Mother of God, pray for us sinners, now and at the hour of our death. Amen. Hail Mary, full of grace, the Lord is with thee. Blessed art thou among women, and blessed is the fruit of thy womb, Jesus. Holy Mary, Mother of God, pray for us sinners, now and at the hour of our death. Amen. Hail Mary, full of grace, the Lord is with thee. Blessed art thou among women, and blessed is the fruit of thy womb, Jesus. Holy Mary, Mother of God, pray for us sinners, now and at the hour of our death. Amen. Glory be to the Father, and to the Son, and to the Holy Spirit, as it was in the beginning, is now, and ever shall be, world without end. Amen. O my Jesus, forgive us our sins, save us from the fires of hell, lead all souls into heaven, especially those who are in most need of thy mercy. Hail, Holy Queen, Mother of Mercy, our life, our sweetness, and our hope. To thee do we cry, poor banished children of Eve. To thee do we send up our sighs, mourning and weeping in this valley of tears. Turn then, most gracious Advocate, thine eyes of mercy toward us, and after this our exile, show unto us the blessed fruit of thy womb, Jesus. O clement, O loving, O sweet Virgin Mary, pray for us, O Holy Mother of God, that we may be made worthy of the promises of Christ. Let us pray. O God, whose only begotten Son, by whose life, death, and resurrection has purchased for us the rewards of everlasting life, grant, we beseech thee, that by meditating on these mysteries of the Most Holy Rosary of the Blessed Virgin Mary, we may both imitate what they contain and obtain what they promise through the same Christ our Lord. Amen. May the divine assistance remain always with us. May the souls of the faithful departed, through the mercy of God, rest in peace. Holy Mother, with thy loving child, thy blessing give to us this day in the name of the Father and of the Son and of the Holy Spirit. Amen. Well, I thank you for joining me in meditating on the luminous mysteries and praying with me the Holy Rosary here in this beautiful meadow overlooking the Shannon River, Clonmacnoise in Ireland.

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1: 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Thank you.

0: 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And I pray to Mary daily for help and guidance, and it's been wonderful.
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6: Hello, everyone. Welcome back to Anchored. We are so excited to have you joining us. Whether you're here in person or you're watching over the airways, this episode is being sponsored by Claudine's Jewelry, dedicated to prayerfully making rosaries and sacramentals to help with people's prayer lives. Claudine's Jewelry can be found on Etsy, and we're going to be back in just a moment with our guest. Stay tuned.

0: and welcome to another episode here on Angered. It is a complete joy to share topics of hope and of faith with all of you at home and again here in person. Thank you for taking the time to be here on Angered. Our guest today is Father Ed Reilly, first and foremost, a great friend of my family. He is also the pastor of Sacred Heart in Waltham, and he is the spiritual director of the World Apostolate of Fatima and the chaplain of Lumen Verum Academy and homeschooling in Boston. Father Reilly, thank you for being here today.
1: Oh, it's a joy to be with you, Monet. Really, truly joy.
0: Thank you so much. And Father, I would love to just start off letting people know at home and again here in person that I, along with my brother Michael, we had the great opportunity to be under your care, your pastoral care at St. Catherine's in Norwood when Michael and I were there for elementary school and middle school. And honestly, like just to start off, the beautiful faith that you exemplified for all of us and the students there is still memorable for us to this day. And even the great love that you have for Our Lady. So can you speak to her role in your life a little bit for us?
1: Sure. No, I'd be privileged to. And it is a joy to always to be a priest. And many families like yours, Monet, have been a joy for me and for many priests. Our Lady certainly is the one who guides us as men to the priesthood. There's no question. And I can remember even before I was thinking of the seminary, before I even thought of the priesthood, where she played such a pivotal role for me in my life. Certainly as a young man growing up in a Catholic family, was when I volunteered for 3 years in Eastern Kentucky with a priest who had started a mission. And there were probably about 75 volunteers like myself, young people. But day in and day out, going to Mass and then praying the rosary just began to open up for me the call to vocation to the priesthood and certainly a deeper love for her, a deeper love for her son, Jesus, in the Eucharist. So she is a pivotal presence in my life, and I'm sure for many, many priests. That's no question.
0: Does she play a role in your vocation journey of coming to the reality of this is the call that the Lord has for your life? Was she instrumental in that way?
1: I would say yes. So interestingly enough, I didn't grow up praying the rosary like many families do. We have the beautiful phrase, the family that prays together stays together. That's Father Patrick Peyton, Holy Cross Father. And it's a beautiful way to remind ourselves that families stayed together literally by the praying the rosary. But that was not my experience. I had my family, my extended family, my grandparents, aunts and uncles, very devoted to Our Lady. But it just wasn't something in my life at that point until I went on these 3 years. And the witness of the priest, Monsignor Biting, praying the rosary daily, always had rosary in his pocket, in the car. You could find them anywhere. So it was not lost on me over time that she is the one who truly lifts us, guides us, and brings us to her son. Mm-hmm. So I have to say, just picking it up and praying rosary daily in the 3 years that I lived there, eventually you find the peace. And I would say what's pivotal to my vocation was that I found the peace to accept the possibility that I was a call to the priesthood. Mm-hmm. And to be able to say, okay, Lord, if this is it, I'll pursue, I'll follow you, I'll do what I can to do the best I can. Yes. But she literally had to be the one. You see very few images of Our Lady, but there's one for the Pauline family that I have a particular affection to and belong to an institute, professed, is that she has a statue, an image, where she's literally holding out the Christ child to the world. Yeah. And so that's the experience I think the Blessed Mother had for me. And that's why I think ever since I've been a seminarian for the few years when I was in Kentucky, right to today, almost 23 years of priesthood, keeping a holy hour daily is because Our Lady literally said, here is my son. Spend time with him, get to know him, get to love him. So absolutely, she is instrumental in my vocation.
0: And what about you, Father? I know you have many years of walking with the seminarians here in the Archdiocese of Boston. When you were there in that role, walking with these men, how were you able and what was the importance of passing on that same love for Our Lady? Because I know, you know, for our family, we see these good and holy priests, and we're like, wow, you can tell the ones that have a deep relationship with our mother. How were you and the other priests at the seminary instrumental and still are, God willing, to this day, in instilling in these young men, discerning their vocation of, you need to form a relationship with our mother? How did you pass that on to them?
1: I would say the good thing is that more often today, young men coming into the seminary say the two things that they have a devotion to is the Lord and the Eucharist and Our Lady. So many come in already praying the rosary daily.
0: That's great.
1: And as priests, we witness to that. I mean, we'll be out walking in the courtyard of the seminary, maybe getting to Mass early and praying.

0: praying the rosary in the chapel, being able to talk about Our Lady, beginning prayers, whether it's in a classroom or a formation evening with a beginning introduction to the prayer through Our Lady. I always use her as an opening prayer and for a blessing through whom the men receive that. So just the everyday conversations, not just sort of strictly prayer, which is always the role model for them, but just in conversations, always referring to Our Lady. And I always say this, and I would say this to anybody, if you're going into a conversation that might be difficult or a situation that you know there's going to be some tension or the possibility that there may be a little bit of conflict, always ask our Blessed Mother to go before that conversation. Yeah. She will open it up. She'll open hearts. You'd be amazed on how many times when you do that, that the other person you're going to approach just comes to you in a way that you could never have imagined, you know, and that's what she's doing. She always prepares the way. She always brings the Son of God. And so the seminarians, I think, begin to realize that's true, that she works. You know, she's real. She lives.
1: That's true. So, yeah. And we can even, you know, switching gears a little bit, but still keeping obviously on the topic of our mother. We do know who she claims to be because she has come to people, especially young children, especially in apparition sites when Our Lady has made herself known, and specifically with the apparition of Our Lady of Fatima. Can you just speak to how you came about finding that apparition, maybe the impact it has played in your life, and especially now as the chaplain for that organization, just the role that you're playing?
0: Sure. Well, interesting enough, so even with a devotion to Our Lady, as a young priest, I was assigned to be the spiritual director. The spiritual director at the time had passed away, so the Cardinal Archbishop at that time just appointed me as their chaplain. Mm. So I just began the ministry new to the World Apostle of Fatima, which is an international ministry to bring the message of Our Lady to the world, which beautifully is a message of hope. Our Lady doesn't come to bring a message of sadness, but she does call us back to her Son. So when I began as a young priest ministering through the World Apostle of Fatima as their spiritual director, I was learning more and more about the message. But as a priest, you start to preach about that message in beautiful ways that sort of enlivens in the lives of children, young adults, families, that Our Lady is real. And her message is truly hope. It's about calling us back to the Father who loves us. It's certainly like any great mother who would never lead her children astray. She is saying, you need to stop offending God the Father. You need to mend your lives, and you will receive the grace to do that. And that's where praying the rosary and some of the other devotions and message opens up why she is so pivotal, you know, sort of as a co-redemptress to, you know, the gift of our lives as her children. So the World Apostle of Fatima has a lot of programs. We have anything from celebrating the Five First Saturday programs to a statue program where we encourage parishes or schools to have a statue that the families can take home for a week at a time. We do a children's Eucharistic Holy Hour once in October. We bring 700 or 800 children into the cathedral for a Holy Hour. We pray the rosary through that. Every bead of the rosary is said by a different child. You know, it takes a lot of coordination, but it works. But the children are learning in a very beautiful setting, a very happy setting, that they can pray the rosary, they can lead others in prayer. So the message of Fatima, I think, is so pivotal. Even the Holy Fathers, including Pope Francis, who consecrated his own papacy to Our Lady of Fatima. Here's a Pope who comes from South America, where there are many appearances of Our Lady under different names. Right. He chose Fatima. Obviously, Benedict spoke in 2010 when he was still Pope that the message of Fatima is not fulfilled. And certainly John Paul II is the one who really pushed it because of the assassination attempt on his life was on May 13th. And so he saw it providential that he was somehow caught up in the message of Fatima itself. And those would even be the secrets of Fatima that often get referred to.
1: Yes. And even to quote Our Lady, she said to the three shepherd children, say the rosary every day to obtain peace for the world and the end of the war. So to even just come back to what we were discussing at the start of this interview about the importance of the rosary for the person who's watching at home or those in the audience who maybe is struggling to enter deeper into that relationship with our mother or seeing her truly as that title in our own personal lives, or even to just pick up the rosary and pray it. what could you say?

0: of words of encouragement to, yeah, just encourage them to welcome her into our lives?
1: I would say even think practically, because it's a beautiful question, even just starting with one decade, so an Our Father, 10 Hail Marys, if you think sitting for 15 minutes, which is just about the average time it takes to pray, be able to just start with a decade, or maybe do a decade in the morning and a decade around lunchtime, a decade in the evening. But I guarantee you, when you begin to pray in that way, just give yourself over to Our Lady just to pray a single decade, you're going to want to pray the whole rosary at some point. You know, and the beautiful gift is the great Archbishop Fulton Sheehan used to say, psychologists would say 15 minutes, again, roughly the time it takes to pray the rosary, is the ideal time of quiet reflection and meditation that every person needs. So to be able to say, this is not only a time of quiet prayer, even though you could pray the rosary in the car, you could pray while you're walking on the beach, but generally try to find time where you can just sit and reflect on the meditations themselves for each decade. You're inviting Christ into your life in a way you cannot even imagine. And that's the beautiful gift about the spiritual world. We are so sensual by our creation, but also by the stimulation of the culture and the world in which we live. Our Lady wants us just to be able to rest. And so the Spirit, the Holy Spirit, is her beloved spouse. We forget that through the incarnation, right, that Blessed Mother and the Holy Spirit literally are espousal, you know, partners, if you will. Right. She can send the Spirit into our lives. And so the meditation, the prayer, the 15 minutes, the quiet, it leaves space for us, which is, I would say, what most people really need to begin to think about, because the world in which we live today, anxiety, fear, even depression and suicide are literally going off the charts, but not to be scared much about that. Okay, what do we bring into our lives? I guarantee you praying the rosary just 15 minutes a day will start to bring you back into rootedness, into Christ, and you realize I'm loved, I'm lovable, I'm the Father's son or daughter. And that's what the Blessed Mother wants us to realize, our true identity. And you stayed anchored with her help, you begin to start to really flourish.
0: That's so true.
1: And that's what the world needs, is peace.
0: I agree with you, Father. Well, if someone wants to learn more about the work that you're doing here in the Archdiocese of Boston, to get involved, where can they go for all of that?
1: Sure. Probably the easiest way is websites. Everybody uses websites. So the World of Positive Fatima is on parish levels, a diocesan level, the national level of the United States and other countries, and then internationally. Our website here in the Archdiocese of Boston is just WAFBoston.org. So World of Positive Fatima, WAFBoston.org. And it just gives you more message, you know, information about the message of Fatima, where ways in which you can pray it, what are some of the programs we're running. And it's a very easy gift to bring that into the family. And that's where prayer really needs to be restarted again, is in the prayer and the family. That's where families grow and flourish. They begin to love one another as parents and as children, as siblings, for sure.
0: That's so true. Well, before we throw to a break, what if we all pray to Hail Mary together? Does that sound good?
1: Absolutely.
0: Okay.
1: And we just dedicate this to all families throughout the world, that the reign of peace will come into their hearts more and more. And so we pray to you, Mother. Hail Mary, full of grace, the Lord is with thee. Blessed art thou amongst women, and blessed is the fruit of thy womb, Jesus. Holy Mary, Mother of God, pray for us sinners, now and at the hour of our death. Amen.
0: Well, Father Riley, thank you so much again. And at this time, we are going to move to a quick break. But when we come back, Peter Wynn and David Carey are going to be performing live for us, Hail Mary, Gentlewoman. You're not going to want to miss this. We'll see you in a couple minutes.

Hi, I'm Father Eric Caden, the director of the Office of Vocations here in the Archdiocese of Boston. Please join your prayers to mine for an increase in vocations to the diocesan priesthood here in Boston. If you yourself are thinking of this extraordinary vocation, or if you know a man who might be considering it, I invite you, even at this moment, to pray to God that he be given the grace and the strength and the courage to hear and to follow that call to serve our Lord and his people here in the Archdiocese of Boston. For more information, I invite you to visit our website, vocationsboston.org, or to follow us on Facebook or Instagram at Vocations Boston. Thank you.

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1: Whoa! Whoa! Why? I can I can see everything. I can see things in this room that I've never even seen before. This is, whoa, this is too much. Computer off.
0: Watch We've Got to Talk right here on Catholic TV.
2: And hello, everyone. Thank you so much for staying with us for our live studio audience. Thank you for being here. For everyone at home, I'm so glad that you're tuning in to another episode of Anchor today. At this time, we're going to get ready to head into our second segment. Again, we had Father Ed Riley just a little while ago talking about the importance of Our Lady and love and devotion to her. And now at this time, I'm joined with Peter Nguyen and David Carey, and they're going to be singing for us Hail Mary, Gentlewoman. But before we jump right into that song, can you two men please introduce yourself to those that are watching?
3: Sounds great. Hello, everyone. My name is Peter Nguyen, and I am a teacher.
2: Love it. And then, David, what about yourself?
4: I'm David Carey. I'm a musician.
2: And I'm so pleased that you guys are here. You know, this song I have heard many, many times. And for those of you who are watching, hopefully you are also familiar with the song. But Peter, you know, when we reached out to one another, thanks be to God for Kelsey Cronin, who gave us this connection. Can you explain a little bit of what the song means to you and maybe even the role of Our Lady in your life?
3: Sure. When Monet approached me with the idea of singing the song for the show, I was racking my brain thinking of what is the most iconic, one of the most iconic hymns to Mary, and what better hymn than the words of the Hail Mary. I really love this song. I think it's really, really beautiful. Father Eric Caden, I used to be a focus missionary at Harvard, and Father Eric Caden, when he would come over to celebrate Mass, he would sometimes start the offertory with this song. And so this song just became really ingrained in my mind. And I love the lyrics, but my favorite lyrics probably have to be at the end of the refrain, which is, Gentle Mother, Peaceful Dove, teach us wisdom, teach us love. She really is a teacher. And she really has been a teacher for me throughout my life. Mm-hmm. And just her gentle presence and in prayer, just being able to go to her as a child has been probably some of the most rewarding moments in prayer for me. And knowing that she's bringing my prayers up to Jesus in heaven is really, really comforting and consoling. So,
2: no, it definitely is. And, you know, at this time, again, whether you know the song or not at home, I encourage you to sing along, to enter into this relationship with Our Lady that she does so desperately is calling each of us to really lean into her truly as title of Mother. So at this time, Peter, David, please lead us into prayer with Our Lady, Hail Mary, Gentlewoman.

0: Wonderful job.
1: Thank you.
0: Thank you both so much. That was just so beautiful. You know, there's the conversation just continuing off of what Father Ed Reilly and I were discussing, the importance truly of praying to our mother. You know, so many times people will say, you know, the one obstacle I'm trying to get over is Our Lady in the Catholic faith. Why are we supposed to pray to her? And the simple answer is because she's our mother. You know, she's not just our mother, but the mother of our Lord Jesus Christ, and being able to dive deep into that relationship is such a beautiful invitation. I know, Peter, you gave a wonderful answer of who Our Lady is to you, and especially the importance of this song in your life. But David, I want to give you a chance as well. Who is Mother Mary to you?
2: Mother Mary for me, I believe, is that hidden person in heaven who really fights for me. Like my own mother on earth in like a very hidden and gentle way, but really stands in there always every time I fall, every time I get back up, cheering for me in such a specific way that nobody else really can. Mm. So just that silent, strong supporter.
0: Beautiful. And for all of you at home, if you're struggling to get a little closer to Our Lady and you have a pair of rosary beads laying around, it's not just a pair of rosary beads that you see maybe the older woman at church praying. It's also a prayer for the young, for the men, for the women in the parishes, in your homes, for you, yourself, and for your families. And I also want to make sure I'm giving a chance for all of you to plug the work that you're doing, the parishes you're a part of, the music that you have on Spotify. So I don't mind who goes first, but you guys just share with our audience. David of course.
2: Thank you. I go underneath the artist's name, David Carey, and you can find me on Spotify under Dave K, D-A-V-E-C-A-Y. And I have music there, hopefully more music to come. So thank you, please check it out.
0: Cool. And what kind of genre are you doing? Is it Christian or is it something different?
2: I usually do a bit more of a pop R&B style and trying to still be able to express the life that we live in the vernacular of the people nowadays, but still have spiritual.

0: spirituality there in that. So positivity, but still depth.
1: Awesome. I'm looking forward to checking that out. Peter, where can people go to keep following along with you and all the good work you're doing?
2: Sure. I just wanted to say Dave Carey will be the next Justin Bieber. You've heard it here first. But I'm a teacher. I teach at St. Mary's in Brookline. I love teaching. It's been a great joy for me these past couple of years to teach. But I do music with St. Mary's in Brookline. And so I sing at the 5:30 Mass. But David and I lead worship. We do praise and worship at St. Mary's. And so if you ever see our ad on Facebook, you should come back around. We'll praise together. So
1: I love it. Well, again, thank you both for sharing your gifts and your talents with us and such a beautiful song for us to really take our Mother Mary into our homes and into our hearts. And for all of you at home and again, those in the audience, thank you so much for joining us here today on Anchored. We hope you can join us again for our next episode. God bless you. For our live studio audience, hang around. We do have a giveaway from you for you from Claudine's Jewelry, and a meet and greet with our very own Father Ed Riley and with Peter and David. We hope we can see you again next time for another episode right here on Catholic TV on this series, Anchored. God bless you, and until next time.

0: Every Sunday, the Catholic TV Network brings you Masses from around the country, starting at 10 a.m. live from the Basilica of the Sacred Heart at the University of Notre Dame. 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

Hi, everyone. I'm Kevin Elson on the island of Oahu in Honolulu, Hawaii, and I'm at the Cathedral Basilica of Our Lady of Peace. This cathedral, which was established in the 1840s, is home to the mortal remains of St. Marian Cope, who was instrumental in serving the needs of those suffering from leprosy, not only here on this island, but also over in the leper colony on Molokai. She took over that position in Molokai after St. Damien de Bustere died of leprosy. A first-class relic of St. Damien can also be found here in this cathedral. This is just one of the many Catholic destinations we take you to every week to show you the history, beauty, and treasures of the Catholic faith. So please join us every week for Catholic Destinations right here on the Catholic Television Network.

God, come to my assistance. Lord, make haste to help me. Glory to the Father, and to the Son, and to the Holy Spirit, as it was in the beginning, is now, and will be forever. Amen. We take a moment now to pause in silence, to examine our conscience, to ask God to forgive us for the times that we have failed throughout the course of this past day, and to beg for God's grace and strength to do better.

I confess to Almighty God and to you, my brothers and sisters, that I have greatly sinned in my thoughts and in my words, in what I have done and in what I have failed to do, through my fault, through my most grievous fault. Therefore, I ask Blessed Mary, Ever Virgin, all the angels and saints, and you, my brothers and sisters, to pray for me to the Lord our God. May Almighty God have mercy on us, forgive us our sins, and bring us to everlasting life. Amen. Kyrie eleison, Kyrie eleison, Christe eleison, Christe eleison, Kyrie eleison, Kyrie eleison.

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I take refuge in you. I say to the Lord, you are my God. My happiness lies in you alone. He has put into my heart a marvelous love for the faithful ones who dwell in his land. Those who choose other gods increase their sorrows. Never will I offer their offerings of blood. Never will I take their name on my lips. O Lord, it is you who are my portion and cup. It is you yourself who are my prize. The lot marked out for me is my delight. Welcome indeed the heritage that falls to me. I will bless the Lord who gives me counsel, who even at night directs my heart. I keep the Lord ever in my sight. Since he is at my right hand, I shall stand firm. And so my heart rejoices. My soul is glad. Even my body shall rest in safety. For you will not leave my soul among the dead, nor let your beloved know decay. You will show me the path of life, the fullness of joy in your presence. At your right hand, happiness forever. Glory be to the Father, and to the Son, and to the Holy Spirit. As it was in the beginning, is now, and will be forever. Amen. In you, my God, my body will rest in hope. The reading this night is drawn from the fifth chapter of the first letter to the Thessalonians. May the God of peace make you perfect in holiness. May he preserve you whole and entire, spirit, soul, and body, irreproachable at the coming of our Lord Jesus Christ.

Into your hands, Lord, I commend my spirit. Into your hands, Lord, I commend my spirit. You have redeemed us, Lord God of truth. I commend my spirit. Glory to the Father, and to the Son, and to the Holy Spirit. Into your hands, Lord, I commend my spirit. Protect us, Lord, as we stay awake. Watch over us as we sleep, that awake we may keep watch with Christ, and asleep rest in his peace. Lord, now you let your servant go in peace. Your word has been fulfilled. My own eyes have seen the salvation which you have prepared in the sight of every people, a light to reveal you to the nations and the glory of your people, Israel. Glory to the Father, and to the Son, and to the Holy Spirit, as it was in the beginning, is now, and will be forever. Amen. Protect us, Lord, as we stay awake. Watch over us as we sleep, that awake we may keep watch with Christ, and asleep rest in his peace. Let us pray. Lord God, send peaceful sleep to refresh our tired bodies. May your help always renew us and keep us strong in your service. We ask this through Christ our Lord. Amen. May the all-powerful Lord grant us a restful night and a peaceful death. Amen. Hail, Holy Queen, Mother of Mercy, our life, our sweetness, and our hope. To you do we cry, poor banished children of Eve. To you do we send up our sighs, mourning and weeping in this valley of tears. Turn then, most gracious Advocate, your eyes of mercy toward us, and after this, our exile, show unto us the blessed fruit of your womb, Jesus. O clement, O loving, O sweet Virgin Mary, pray for us, O Holy Mother of God, that we may be made worthy of the promises of Christ. In the name of the Father, and of the Son, and of the Holy Spirit, Amen.

0: Hi, everyone. I'm Kevin Elson. Here's a look at what's going on this week in the news. We begin with news from Rome. Pope Leo XIV presided at Mass for the Feast of the Assumption at the parish of St. Thomas of Villanova in Castel Gandolfo. In his homily, the Pope urged Christians to look past hedonistic culture and focus on real and true beauty.
1: From the beauty of Mary to the beauty revealed in everyday love, Pope Leo XIV offered this message on the Marian Feast of the Assumption during Mass at the local parish in Castel Gandolfo. As he did last year, the Pope celebrated Mass at the Paris Church, continuing a tradition established by Pope John XXIII. The church was built by Bernini at the request of Pope Alexander VII. The space inside the church is limited, so most people participated in the Mass from outside. Local officials and community members were among those who made it inside. In his homily, Pope Leo reflected on Mary's beauty at the Assumption, contrasting it with the image of a person marked by the passing of time.
2: Con l'età, infatti, il nostro corpo non si fa più agile, ma più pesante. 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
1: Pope Leo XIV emphasized that the sublime mystery of the Assumption is closer than we might think, inviting us to live with the fullness of Mary and share in her glory.
2: In news from around the country, Archbishop Gustavo Garcia Sier announced recently that a priest of the Archdiocese of San Antonio was found guilty of schism and has been removed from the clerical state and excommunicated. A tribunal of canon lawyers authorized by the Vatican Dicastery for the Doctrine of the Faith found John Mary Foster guilty of a crime against the faith for his refusal of submission to the Roman pontiff. In the letter announcing the sentence, the Archbishop said Mr. Foster has chosen to reject the magisterium of the Roman Catholic Church by his words and actions. He has publicly referred to Pope Francis and Pope Leo XIV as usurpers or false popes. In 2001, Foster founded an organization in Canyon Lake called the Mission of Divine Mercy, which the Archbishop suppressed in 2024 after, in disobedience to the Archbishop, it began publishing alleged prophetic messages from God on its website. The Archbishop is prohibiting all Catholics from attending any mass or any liturgical activity or event held by Foster or the Mission of Divine Mercy. He also implored the faithful to join him in praying for Foster that he will repent and seek reconciliation with the Roman Catholic Church. In news from around the world, Pope Leo XIV is renewing his urgent appeal for an end to escalating violence against Palestinian civilians in the West Bank. The appeal follows a surge in attacks by Israeli settlers, notably targeting Tebe, one of the West Bank's last remaining Christian villages.
1: Tebe, the last Palestinian settlement inhabited exclusively by Christians, has been suffering from isolation and the violence of war since July. The town is identified with the biblical city of Ephraim, where Christ rested with his disciples before the Passion. For months now, Israel has designated it a closed military zone. This designation means that no non-residents are allowed to enter Tebe. This measure was taken in response to the violence perpetrated by Israeli settlers, Jewish civilians who enter Palestinian territory and force the population out. The parish priest of Tebe reported that the residents are subject to harassment, attacks on property, arson, and the destruction of farmland. Pope Leo XIV spoke about the situation during his two Angelus prayers this weekend.
0: Rinnovo il mio appello affinché cessino le ripetute violenze contro la popolazione civile palestinese in Cisgiordania e chiedo con urgenza e chiedo con urgenza alla comunità internazionale di fare in modo che progredisca la soluzione a due stati per una pace giusta e duratura. 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
1: The Latin Patriarch of Jerusalem, Cardinal Pier Battista Pizzaballa, visited Tebe on Saturday to mark the Feast of the Assumption. There he showed his solidarity with the people and encouraged them during the celebration of the Mass at the Latin Church of Christ the Redeemer. We will continue to do everything in our power to preserve the Church's presence here at every level throughout the Holy Land. I may not have answers on a human or worldly level, but I believe in God, and I am certain that, in Him, we can continue to bring life even here in Tebe. So be courageous. Do not be afraid. Your example is important so that we can continue to be a Christian voice amid this very complex situation. The patriarch said he was aware of the latest news from the region and urged the people to remain steadfast.

0: steadfast in their faith despite the uncertainty.
1: And finally in the news, the Vatican City State Mint has issued a new set of coins to mark Pope Leo XIV's pontificate and the Jubilee year of St. Francis of Assisi. The set includes coins bearing Pope Leo's face and coat of arms, along with a commemorative 5-euro coin depicting St. Francis renouncing his worldly possessions. It marks the 800th anniversary of the saint's death. The euro became Vatican City's official currency in 2002. According to Coins Weekly, Vatican euro coins are popular with collectors due to limited minting quotas and high demand for the smallest mintages of all euro coins. In 2009, the Vatican agreed to put at least 51% of its coins minted into circulation at face value rather than only as collector's items. Well, that is all the information we have for you this time. I'm Kevin Elson. Don't forget, you can keep up to date on Catholic news throughout the week with Catholic News Break right here on the Catholic TV Network.

In the name of the Father, and of the Son, and of the Holy Spirit. Amen.

Lord Jesus, Good Shepherd, you walk through our streets and squares, enter tall buildings and humble neighborhoods, and silently accompany millions who seek meaning amid noise and haste.

You know, Lord, the heart of the city, its lights and shadows, its noise and loneliness. We know that cities are called to be places of freedom and opportunity, but they can also become spaces of anonymity and isolation. That's why today we ask you for a renewed gaze, able to discover in urban life fertile ground for proclaiming your gospel.

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Make us a church that goes forth, able to reach out to the peripheries, to console those who are lonely, and to sow fraternity and connection instead of giving in to indifference.

Lord, may our urban communities be open and welcoming homes, places where hope is shared, where no one feels invisible, and where the joy of your gospel shines in the hidden lives of so many brothers and sisters. Make us your witnesses in the city, bold and creative missionaries who proclaim your love with their lives, a love capable of overcoming haste, noise, and anonymity. Amen.

0: 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If you yourself are thinking of this extraordinary vocation, or if you know a man who might be considering it, I invite you, even at this moment, to pray to God that he be given the grace and the strength and the courage to hear and to follow that call to serve our Lord and his people here in the Archdiocese of Boston. For more information, I invite you to visit our website, vocationsboston.org, or to follow us on Facebook or Instagram at Vocations Boston. Thank you.
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4: 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It's Bishop Breed. Hope you can join us Friday in the living room for This is the Day. Joe Boland of Catholic Extension Society is here to discuss the 2026 Lumen Christi Award finalist, honoring individuals who radiate the light of Christ through their service and leadership. 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

I'm Sonia Corbett, Catholic Evangelista, inviting you to join me here on Evangelista Bible Study this week as we look at the Old Testament liturgical calendar and feasts and their fulfillment in the Catholic liturgical year.

The Catholic TV Network welcomes and invites you to celebrate the sacred mysteries, listen to God's Word, and in the Holy Eucharist, proclaim the victory of Jesus over death until He comes in glory.

0: In the name of the Father, and of this, and of the Holy Spirit. Amen. May the grace of our Lord Jesus Christ, the love of God, and the communion of the Holy Spirit be with you all.
1: Amen.
0: Good morning.
2: Good morning.
0: Let us acknowledge our sins, and so prepare our hearts, minds, and souls to celebrate this holy mystery. Lord Jesus, you invite us to the Feast of All Feasts. Lord, have mercy.
1: Lord, have mercy.
0: You call us to the table of plenty. Christ, have mercy.
1: Christ, have mercy.
0: You feed us your body and blood. Lord, have mercy. May Almighty God have mercy on us, forgive us our sins, and lead us to life everlasting.
1: Amen.
0: Let us pray. O God, who made the Abbot St. Bernard a man consumed with zeal for your house, in a light shining and burning in your church, grant that through his intercession, we may be on fire with the same spirit and make always our children of light through our Lord Jesus Christ, your Son, who lives and reigns with you in the unity of the Holy Spirit, one God forever and ever.
3: Amen. A reading from the book of the prophet Ezekiel. Thus says the Lord, I will prove the holiness of my great name, profaned among the nations, in whose midst you have profaned it. Thus the nations shall know that I am the Lord, says the Lord God, when in their sight I prove my holiness through you. For I will take you away from among the nations, gather you from all the foreign lands, and bring you back to your own land. I will sprinkle clean water upon you to cleanse you from all your impurities, and from all your idols I will cleanse you. I will give you a new heart and place a new spirit within you, taking from your bodies your stony hearts and giving you natural hearts. I will put my spirit within you and make you live by my statutes, careful to observe my decrees. You shall live in the land I gave your ancestors. You shall be my people, and I will be your God. The word of the Lord.

0: Lord be with you. Our reading from the Holy Gospel according to St. Matthew.
1: Glory to you.
0: Jesus again, in reply, spoke to the chief priests and the elders of the people in parables, saying, "The kingdom of heaven may be likened to a king who gave a wedding feast for his son. He dispatched his servants to call the invited guests to the feast, but they refused to come. A second time, he sent other servants, saying, 'Tell all who are invited, behold, I have prepared my banquet. My calves and fatted cattle are killed, and everything is ready. Come to the feast.' Some ignored the invitation and went away, one to his farm, another to his business. And the rest laid hold of his servants, mistreated them, and killed them. The king was enraged and sent his troops to destroy those murderers and burn their city. Then the king said to his servants, 'The feast is ready, but all who were invited were not worthy to come. Go out, therefore, into the main roads and invite to the feast whomever you find.' The servants went out into the street and gathered all they found, bad and good alike. And the hall was filled with guests. But when the king came to meet the guests, he saw someone there not dressed in a wedding garment. He said to him, 'My friend, how is it that you came in here without a wedding garment?' But he was reduced to silence. Then the king said to his servants, 'Bind his hands and feet and cast him into the darkness outside, where there will be wailing and grinding of teeth. Many are called, but few are chosen.'" The Gospel of the Lord.
1: Praise to you, Lord.
0: Many are invited, but few are chosen. Friends, we are all invited to the feast of all feasts, the feast of heaven, to the table of plenty. However, we cannot simply show up. That is, to get in, we need to check in. For we are all required to live a transformed way of life from within out, after the heart of the Good Shepherd. That is, to be admitted to the feast of all feasts, there is a cost. As Dietrich Bonhoeffer said, "What has cost God much cannot be cheap." That is, friends, our salvation is free, but it is not cheap. May we all have the grace to imitate the good example of St. Bernard, to respond yes to Jesus' invitation to the feast of all feasts.

0: Let us bring our needs to our loving Savior, who called all of us to the table of plenty to be fed.
1: For the Pope, the bishops, and all clergy and religious throughout the world, we pray to the Lord.
2: Lord, hear our
1: prayer. For our civic officials and all those entrusted with the responsibility of governance, we pray to the Lord.
2: Lord, hear our prayer.
1: For the relief of the poor and suffering throughout the world, we pray to the Lord.
2: Lord, hear our prayer.
1: For all those suffering from illness or disability, and for their caretakers and families, we pray to the Lord.
2: Lord, hear our prayer.
1: For our beloved dead, particularly all viewers and benefactors of the Catholic TV network, we pray to the Lord.
2: Lord, hear our prayer.
0: For the respect of all life, and especially for the unborn, we pray to the Lord.
2: Lord, hear our prayer.
0: God of love, God of peace, help us to imitate the good example of St. Bernard, to respond yes to your invitation. We make all of the through Blessed Virgin Mary, the Queen of Peace, to Jesus, the King of Peace, and we say, Hail Mary, full of grace, the Lord is with you. Blessed art thou among women, and blessed is the fruit of thy womb, Jesus. Holy Mary, Mother of God, pray for us sinners, now and at the hour of our death. Amen.

0: sacrifice in yours may be acceptable to God, the Almighty Father.
1: May the Lord accept the sacrifice into your hands for the praise and glory of his name, for our work and good of all his holy church.
0: O Lord, we offer to your majesty this sacrament of peace and unity as we celebrate the memorial of the Abbot St. Bernard. Amen, outstanding in word and in deed, who served to bring order and concord to your holy church, through Christ our Lord.
1: Amen.
0: O Lord, be with you.
1: And with your spirit.
0: Lift up your hearts.
1: Lift them up to the
0: Lord. Let us give thanks to the Lord our God.
1: It is
0: truly right and just, our duty and our salvation, always and everywhere to give you thanks, Lord, holy, almighty, eternal God, through Christ our Lord. For on the festival of St. Bernard, you bade your church to rejoice. So to strengthen her by the good example of his holy life, teach her by his word of preaching, keep her safe. And so, with the company of angels and saints, we sing the hymn of your praise as if I would end, we pray.

You are indeed holy, O Lord, the fount of all holiness. Make holy, therefore, these gifts, we pray, by sending down your Spirit upon them like little fall, so that they may become for us the body and blood of our Lord Jesus Christ. At the time he was betrayed and entered willingly into his passion, he took bread and given thanks, broke it, and gave it to his disciples, saying, "Take this, all of you, and eat of it, for this is my body, which will be given up for you."

In a similar way, when supper was ended, he took the chalice and once more giving thanks, he gave it to his disciples, saying, "Take this, all of you, and drink from it. For this is the chalice of my blood, the blood of the new and eternal covenant, which will be poured out for you and for many for the forgiveness of sins. Do this in memory of me."

Therefore, as we celebrate the memorial of his death and resurrection, we offer you, Lord, the bread of life in the chalice of salvation, giving thanks that you have held us worthy to be in your presence and minister to you. Humbly, we pray that partaking of the body and blood of Christ, we may be guarded into one by the Holy Spirit. Remember, Lord, your church spread throughout the world, and bring her to the fullness of charity, together with Leo, our Pope, Richard, our Bishop, and all the clergy. Remember also our brothers and sisters and our loved ones who are falling asleep in the hope of the resurrection, and all who have died in your mercy. Welcome all of them to the light of your face. Have mercy on us all, we pray. That with the Blessed Virgin Mary, Mother of God, with Blessed Saint Joseph, her spouse, with the Blessed Apostle, all the saints, Saint Bernard, who are pleased with our ages, may made to be coerced with eternal life, and may praise and glorify through your Son, Jesus Christ.

0: to pray, Our Father, who art in heaven,
1: hallowed be thy name. 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Give us this day our daily bread, and forgive us our trespasses, as we forgive those who trespass against us. And lead us not into temptation, but deliver us from evil.
0: Deliver us, Lord, we pray, from every evil. Graciously grant peace in our days, that by the help of your mercy, we may be always free from sin and safe from all distress, as we wait the blessed hope and the coming of our Savior, Jesus Christ.
1: For the kingdom, the power, and the glory are yours, now and forever.
0: Lord Jesus Christ, who said to your apostles, "Peace I leave you, my peace I give you," look not on our sins, but on the faith of your church. And gracious, you can have peace and unity in accordance with your will, who live and reign forever and ever.
2: Amen.
0: May the peace of the Lord be with you always.
2: And with your spirit.
0: Thank you. Let us show one another a sign of God's peace and love.

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May the body and blood of Christ keep all of us safe for eternal life.

0: Let us pray. O Lord, may the food we have received as we honest and Bernard work its effect in us, so that seen by his good example and guided by his teaching, we may be caught up in love of your incarnate word, who lives and reigns forever and ever. Amen. Will Lord be with you.
1: And with
0: your spirit. May Almighty God bless you all in the name of the Father and of the Son and of the Holy Spirit.
1: Amen.
0: The Mass is ended. Go in peace to love and serve our Lord by our life.
1: Thanks be to God.
0: May we all have a blessed and a safe Thursday.
1: Amen.

We have worshiped God, the Father, the Son, and the Holy Spirit. The Lord has invited us to the altar, and this great prayer has brought benefit to ourselves, the church, and the whole world. 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

0: Saint Michael the Archangel, defend us in battle. Be our protection against the wickedness and snares of the devil. May God rebuke him, we humbly pray. And do thou, O Prince of the Heavenly Host, by the power of God, cast into hell Satan and all the evil spirits who prowl through the world seeking the ruin of souls. Amen.
1: Hi, I'm Bishop Reed. Join me each day in praying the rosary from beautiful places like Mission San Diego and other shrines and cathedrals and basilicas around the United States of America, right here on Catholic TV, America's Catholic Television Network.

Laudator Jesus Christus. Praised be Jesus Christ. And welcome to Vatican Radio's live-streamed broadcast of Pope Leo's Angelus for the 20th Sunday in Ordinary Time. The Holy Father will lead the Marian prayer from his summer residence in Castel Gandolfo, just outside of Rome. Yesterday in Castel Gandolfo, the Holy Father celebrated Mass for the Solemnity of the Assumption in the local Pontifical Parish Church, and also led the faithful in the Angelus from the square. Today, of course, he'll pick up again the regular Sunday Angelus. To all of you joining us today, whether you're joining us through the various Vatican media channels, the Vatican audio or radio app, the Vatican News web portal, or our Vatican News YouTube channel, 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My name is Christopher Wells. I'll be providing the English language translation of the Pope's reflection at today's Angelus. Today, the Pope will be

commenting on the gospel reading for this Sunday, taken from the Gospel of St. Matthew. At that time, Jesus withdrew to the region of Tyre and Sidon. And behold, a Canaanite woman of that district came out and called out, "Have pity on me, Lord, Son of David. My daughter is tormented by a demon." But Jesus did not say a word in answer to her. Jesus' disciples came and asked him, "Send her away, for she keeps calling out after us." He said in reply, "I was sent only to the lost sheep of the house of Israel." But the woman came and did Jesus homage, saying, "Lord, help me." He said in reply, "It is not right to take the food of the children and throw it to the dogs." She said, "Please, Lord, for even the dogs eat the scraps that fall from the table of their masters." Then Jesus said to her in reply, "O woman, great is your faith. Let it be done for you as you wish." And the woman's daughter was healed from that hour. That's the gospel from the 20th Sunday in Ordinary Time. Recalling the healing by Jesus of the daughter of a Canaanite woman, a foreigner, from Jesus' point of view. And certainly very interesting reading today. In a few moments, we'll have the Holy Father's reflection on that. And for those of you listening on the radio, we're seeing the Holy Father has approached the doorway of the papal residence, greeting the faithful gathered in the square, where he will begin his Angelus address. Cries, of course, of Viva il Papa, along with the Pope. Pope Francis begins, dear brothers and sisters, happy Sunday. Yesterday, we contemplated the Virgin Mary in her unbreakable bond with her Son. Not even death could sever that union of persons and soul and body, which is eternal life. Every Sunday reminds us that the same fulfillment is reserved for those who follow Jesus. His resurrection is not a past event, but new life that draws us in. This is demonstrated today by the Canaanite woman, who is the protagonist of the gospel proclaimed at Mass. Although she did not belong to his people, and she lived in this foreign land, she persistently sought to speak with Jesus, following him like a disciple who already had a bond with him. They had probably never met before, yet in a mysterious way, faith had already taken root in her. She does not desire anything for herself, but rather peace for her tormented daughter. She places her trust in Jesus, in whom she recognizes the Messiah, a descendant of David. Evangelist does not hide the obstacles faced by this woman. The disciples see her as a nuisance, and Jesus himself resists her pleas. The Master had actually withdrawn to that region, and we can imagine that, as on other occasions, he was seeking a secluded place to pray with and instruct his disciples. At that moment, however, something unexpected happens. Reflecting upon this, we can understand Jesus' obedience and fulfilling his mission by allowing himself to be moved by what he sees and hears. Finally, he says to her, "Woman, great is your faith. Let it be done for you as you wish." Even today, the Church can be surprised by God's work and spread the peace of Christ beyond boundaries already drawn. Her mission is anticipated by divine grace, which works in the depths

0: of our consciences, so that in every encounter, even those that disrupt our own plans, we are to listen attentively by opening our eyes and opening our hearts to what God wants to tell us. From the Canaanite woman, we learn humility and determination. Thanks to her faith, we learn that God's table is set for everyone and that no one is left merely with crumbs, because each person has his or her own proper place with the Father. In the light of this faith, inequalities, discrimination, and barriers that trample on the dignity of too many of God's sons and daughters becomes unbearable. Dear brothers and sisters, we are the Church of Jesus Christ in a troubled world, a world that seeks peace. Let us ask Mary, our Mother, to intercede for us, because on her lips is proclaimed the strongest and most innovative hymn ever articulated, the Magnificat. It is the song of one who now sees reality through God's eyes, and for this reason does not lose hope and acts in charity.
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2: Amen.
0: And at the conclusion of the Angelus Prayer, the Holy Father gives his blessing, which he sends not only to those present, but also to all those listening in live to this broadcast.
1: Cari fratelli e sorelle,
0: dear brothers and sisters,
1: rinnovo il mio
0: appello, my appeal,
1: affinché cessino le ripetute violenze contro la popolazione civile
0: and to violence against the civilian population in the West Bank. And I request with urgency, I urgently request,
1: the international community to work
0: for a two-state solution, for a just and enduring peace. He also recalls the opening of the Mediterranean Games in the Italian city of Taranto.
1: Africa, Asia, ed Europa, che appartengono all'area mediterranea. Auguro che tale evento sportivo sia una profezia di pace e di fratellanza tra I popoli di questa regione e del mondo intero.
0: It's worth noting that the Holy See's Official Sports Association and team, I forgot to go back down, is also taking part with four athletes participating in those games. Holy Father goes on to welcome all those pilgrims from Italy and around the world who are here in Castel Gandolfo.
1: Salutare I polacchi.
0: He greets pilgrims from various countries, including Poles.
1: Estendo la mia benedizione alle numerose partecipanti al tradizionale pellegrinaggio al santuario di Piekary Słońskie nell'Alta Slesia. E a tutti voi auguro una buona domenica.
0: And to all of you, I wish you a very happy Sunday. And the coordinated chant there of Long Live the Pope. Castel Gandolfo is a fairly small town, and so a relatively small crowd, but the Holy Father is able to greet a few people here. For those of you listening in on the radio, who don't have the video available, the Holy Father is stepping down into the piazza where he'll be able to greet some of the faithful. Once again, Pope Leo reflected this morning on the gospel reading concerning the healing of the daughter of the Canaanite woman. The Holy Father making a little turnabout to the square right now, where several hundred people are gathered to greet him here. Largely, of course, residents of Castel Gandolfo, but of course, a fair number of pilgrims and tourists from around the world. Holy Father is able to greet and bless a few babies along the way and shake hands with some of the people who are here in this small Italian town. Many of you probably already know it's typical for the Pope, certainly in recent decades, not every summer, but often to go up to the town of Castel Gandolfo for a few weeks in the summer. It's described often as the Pope's summer vacation, but of course the Holy Father continues to work and pray throughout those days. It does give him a little bit of a break from some of the more strenuous duties throughout the year. And after a few weeks in Castel Gandolfo, he typically returns to the Vatican. Before making a second trip, where he is now, to Castel Gandolfo for the Feast of the Assumption. Father's visit over this long weekend to Ferragosto. The Assumption is a very important major summer holiday for the country of Italy. And the Holy Father usually takes that in Castel Gandolfo in part to thank the people there for welcoming him, But also, too, as an expression of pastoral solicitude, it's a nice opportunity for the Holy Father to be at something of a regular parish and visit with the faithful there. Here, after taking a turn about the square in his modified papal golf cart,

who are talking to him and posing for a few pictures with some of the youngest kids there. So again, a good opportunity to be with people in kind of a more intimate setting as opposed to the vast crowds in St. Peter's Square. And with that brief encounter with a few of the children here at Castel Gandolfo, the Holy Father is concluding his Angelus audience today. A very warm thank you once again to all those participating and listening in on our broadcast this morning. Special thanks especially to all of our partner stations, as well as to our technicians and producers in the studio. My name is Christopher Wells. And we conclude, as always, Laudetur Jesus Christus.

In the name of the Father, and of the Son, and of the Holy Spirit. Amen.

Lord Jesus, Good Shepherd, you walk through our streets and squares, enter tall buildings and humble neighborhoods, and silently accompany millions who seek meaning amid noise and haste.

You know, Lord, the heart of the city, its lights and shadows, its noise and loneliness. We know that cities are called to be places of freedom and opportunity, but they can also become spaces of anonymity and isolation. That's why today we ask you for a renewed gaze, able to discover in urban life fertile ground for proclaiming your gospel.

Give us a creative and deep faith that doesn't remain in words, but becomes flesh through simple and loving gestures. Make us a church that goes forth, able to reach out to the peripheries, to console those who are lonely, and to sow fraternity and connection instead of giving in to indifference.

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Make us your witnesses in the city, bold and creative missionaries who proclaim your love with their lives, a love capable

0: Lord, make me an instrument of your peace. 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Where there is injury, pardon. Where there is doubt, faith. Where there is despair, hope. Where there is darkness, light. And where there is sadness, joy. O Divine Master, grant that I may not so much seek to be consoled as to console, to be understood as to understand, to be loved as to love. For it is in giving that we receive. It is in pardoning that we are pardoned. And it's in dying that we are born to eternal life. Amen.
1: Hi everyone, I'm Kevin Elson on the island of Oahu in Honolulu, Hawaii, and I'm at the Cathedral Basilica of Our Lady of Peace. This cathedral, which was established in the 1840s, is home to the mortal remains of St. Marian Cope, who was instrumental in serving the needs of those suffering from leprosy, not only here on this island, but also over in the leper colony on Molokai. She took over that position in Molokai after St. Damian de Bouster died of leprosy. A first-class relic of St. Damian can also be found here in this cathedral. This is just one of the many Catholic destinations we take you to every week to show you the history, beauty, and treasures of the Catholic faith. So please join us every week for Catholic Destinations right here on the Catholic Television Network.

A 2014 article in the Journal of Science gave results from researchers at the University of Harvard who did this fascinating study. They put people in a room with the option of sitting in silence for 15 minutes, or if they wanted to, they could interrupt their silence by inflicting a physical shock to their system. They were stunned at the results, which showed that many people would rather inflict a significant physical shock to themselves than endure 15 minutes of silence. Two-thirds of the men and one-fourth of the women found sitting in silence so unbearable, they chose instead of just sitting there to administer an electric shock to themselves. We do many things to keep ourselves distracted from silence, perhaps not always intentionally, but with the effect of doing so. One of the reasons I suggest is we don't want to feel the pain that might arise, or experience the emptiness that we fear is at the heart of ourselves, or be reminded of the painful wounds we carry. We have not become friends with the depths of who we are, that place where we are one with God. We fear the journey because often we have to first sink through this yuckier level of inner stuff to get to that place where we can sit peacefully in the silence of God. But we can learn to go there. There are guides who would take us safely there. And what's there? What awaits us? The one who is all love. It is so worth it to learn to go there.

0: Hi, I'm Father Eric Caden, the director of the Office of Vocations here in the Archdiocese of Boston. 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If you yourself are thinking of this extraordinary vocation, or if you know a man who might be considering it, I invite you, even at this moment, to pray to God that he be given the grace and the strength and the courage to hear and to follow that call to serve our Lord and his people here in the Archdiocese of Boston. For more information, I invite you to visit our website, vocationsboston.org, or to follow us on Facebook or Instagram at Vocations Boston. Thank you.
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Every Sunday, the Catholic TV Network brings you Masses from around the country. 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Then, at 4 p.m., from the San Fernando Cathedral in San Antonio, Texas, and from the Archdiocese of Boston at 7 p.m. Masses from around the country every Sunday on the Catholic TV Network.

Hello, everyone. I'm Father Reed, and thank you for joining me in praying today the sorrowful mysteries of the Most Holy Rosary of the Blessed Virgin Mary. And I can't think of a more appropriate place for us to pray together in this beautiful church dedicated to Our Lady, our Mother of Perpetual Help, here on Mission Hill in the Roxbury section of Boston. It was in 1869 that the Redemptorist Fathers first came to Boston at the invitation of Archbishop Williams to preach their hallmark missions. And it didn't take those pioneering priests long to build a small mission church very close to this site. And then eventually, but 4 years later, to break ground on this magnificent shrine. And it was about 9 years after the time that those pioneering fathers first came to this city that they enshrined the icon of Our Lady of Perpetual Help, an icon in Byzantine style in the shrine just behind me. And you can see on either side of that shrine two urns containing crutches, a reminder of just some of the many, many people who have come here and continue to come here seeking God's help, seeking healing and graces, and through the intercession of His Mother, Our Lady of Perpetual Help. So let's begin our prayer then in this beautiful shrine, this basilica, proclaimed such by Pope Pius XII at the invitation of Archbishop Cushing in 1954. Given that great honor because of the graces and the healings that happen here all the time. And for those graces,

Jesus for healing, particularly for ourselves and our loved ones. We pray together. In the name of the Father and of the Son and of the Holy Spirit, amen. I believe in God, the Father Almighty, creator of heaven and earth, and in Jesus Christ, his only Son, our Lord, who was conceived by the Holy Spirit, born of the Virgin Mary, suffered under Pontius Pilate, was crucified, died, and was buried. He descended into hell. On the third day, he rose again. He ascended into heaven and is seated at the right hand of the Father. From there, he shall come to judge the living and the dead. I believe in the Holy Spirit, the Holy Catholic Church, the communion of saints, the forgiveness of sins, the resurrection of the body, and life everlasting. Amen. Our Father, who art in heaven, hallowed be thy name. Thy kingdom come, thy will be done on earth as it is in heaven. Give us this day our daily bread, and forgive us our trespasses as we forgive those who trespass against us. And lead us not into temptation, but deliver us from evil. Amen. Hail Mary, full of grace, the Lord is with thee. Blessed art thou among women, and blessed is the fruit of thy womb, Jesus. Holy Mary, Mother of God, pray for us sinners, now and at the hour of our death. Amen. Hail Mary, full of grace, the Lord is with thee. Blessed art thou among women, and blessed is the fruit of thy womb, Jesus. Holy Mary, Mother of God, pray for us sinners, now and at the hour of our death. Amen. Hail Mary, full of grace, the Lord is with thee. Blessed art thou among women, and blessed is the fruit of thy womb, Jesus. Holy Mary, Mother of God, pray for us sinners, now and at the hour of our death. Amen. Glory be to the Father, and to the Son, and to the Holy Spirit, as it was in the beginning, is now, and ever shall be, world without end. Amen. The first sorrowful mystery, the agony in the garden. I invite you to consider along with me, to keep in mind the many people who perhaps at this moment are suffering great anguish because they're concerned about their own health or the health of a family member or friend, because they're awaiting a diagnosis or they're preparing for surgery. So many people, perhaps you yourself, are feeling the anguish, the concern, the anxiety that illness brings with it. And so as we pray this decade together, as we meditate upon the anguish that Jesus endured in the garden on the night he was betrayed, let's remember all of the needs of those who are sick and who are concerned and anxious over their health. And so we pray, Our Father, who art in heaven, hallowed be thy name. Thy kingdom come, thy will be done on earth as it is in heaven. Give us this day our daily bread, and forgive us our trespasses, as we forgive those who trespass against us. And lead us not into temptation, but deliver us from evil. Amen. Hail Mary, full of grace, the Lord is with thee. Blessed art thou among women, and blessed is the fruit of thy womb, Jesus. Holy Mary, Mother of God, pray for us sinners, now and at the hour of our death. Amen. Hail Mary, full of grace, the Lord is with thee. Blessed art thou among women, and blessed is the fruit of thy womb, Jesus. Holy Mary, Mother of God, pray for us sinners, now and at the hour of our death. Amen. Hail Mary, full of grace, the Lord is with thee. Blessed art thou among women, and blessed is the fruit of thy womb, Jesus. Holy Mary, Mother of God, pray for us sinners, now and at the hour of our death. Amen. Hail Mary, full of grace, the Lord is with thee. Blessed art thou among women, and blessed is the fruit of thy womb, Jesus. Holy Mary, Mother of God, pray for us sinners, now and at the hour of our death. Amen. Hail Mary, full of grace, the Lord is with thee. Blessed art thou among women, and blessed is the fruit of thy womb, Jesus. Holy Mary, Mother of God, pray for us sinners, now and at the hour of our death. Amen. Hail Mary, full of grace, the Lord is with thee. Blessed art thou among women, and blessed is the fruit of thy womb, Jesus.
Holy Mary, Mother of God, pray for us sinners, now and at the hour of our death. Amen. Hail Mary, full of grace, the Lord is with thee. Blessed art thou among women, and blessed is the fruit of thy womb, Jesus. Holy Mary, Mother of God, pray for us sinners, now and at the hour of our death. Amen. Hail Mary, full of grace, the Lord is with thee. Blessed art thou among women, and blessed is the fruit of thy womb, Jesus. Holy Mary, Mother of God, pray for us sinners, now and at the hour of our death. Amen. Hail Mary, full of grace, the Lord is with thee. Blessed art thou among women, and blessed is the fruit of thy womb, Jesus. Holy Mary, Mother of God, pray for us sinners, now and at the hour of our death. Amen. Hail Mary, full of grace, the Lord is with thee. Blessed art thou among women, and blessed is the fruit of thy womb, Jesus. Holy Mary, Mother of God, pray for us sinners, now and at the hour of our death. Amen. Glory be to the Father, and to the Son, and to the Holy Spirit, as it was in the beginning, is now, and will be forever. Amen. O my Jesus, forgive us our sins. Save us from the fires of hell. Lead all souls into heaven, especially those who are in most need of thy mercy. The second sorrowful mystery, the scourging of Jesus at the pillar. I know that sometimes when we're aware that others are sick, that others are experiencing pain, when those people are those who are very dear to us, sometimes we feel inside of us, in our hearts, a very poignant and unique pain for them. Sometimes it can be as difficult for us as for those who are sick. We suffer along with them. And so as we meditate upon the mystery of Jesus being scourged on the very day that he suffered and gave his life for us, let's be mindful of those who are experiencing physical, emotional, or mental pain right now, especially those who are close and dear to us, as the Lord is so near and dear to us. And so we pray, Our Father who art in heaven, hallowed be thy name. Thy kingdom come, thy will be done on earth as it is in heaven. Give us this day our daily bread, and forgive us our trespasses, as we forgive those who trespass against us. And lead us not into temptation, but deliver us from evil. Amen. Hail Mary, full of grace, the Lord is with thee. Blessed art thou among women, and blessed is the fruit of thy womb, Jesus. Holy Mary, Mother of God, pray for us sinners, now and at the hour of our death. Amen. Hail Mary, full of grace, the Lord is with thee. Blessed art thou among women, and blessed is the fruit of thy womb, Jesus. Holy Mary, Mother of God, pray for us sinners, now and at the hour of our death. Amen. Hail Mary, full of grace, the Lord is with thee. Blessed art thou among women, and blessed is the fruit of thy womb, Jesus. Holy Mary, Mother of God, pray for us sinners, now and at the hour of our death. Amen. Hail Mary, full of grace, the Lord is with thee. Blessed art thou among women, and blessed is the fruit of thy womb, Jesus. Holy Mary, Mother of God, pray for us sinners, now and at the hour of our death. Amen. Hail Mary, full of grace, the Lord is with thee. Blessed art thou among women, and blessed is the fruit of thy womb, Jesus. Holy Mary, Mother of God, pray for us sinners, now and at the hour of our death. Amen. Hail Mary, full of grace, the Lord is with thee. Blessed art thou among women, and blessed is the fruit of thy womb, Jesus. Holy Mary, Mother of God, pray for us sinners, now and at the hour of our death. Amen. Hail Mary, full of grace, the Lord is with thee. Blessed art thou among women, and blessed is the fruit of thy womb, Jesus. Holy Mary, Mother of God, pray for us sinners, now and at the hour of our death. Amen. Hail Mary, full of grace, the Lord is with thee. Blessed art thou among women, and blessed is the fruit

fruit of thy womb, Jesus. Holy Mary, Mother of God, pray for us sinners, now and at the hour of our death. Amen. Hail Mary, full of grace, the Lord is with thee. Blessed art thou among women, and blessed is the fruit of thy womb, Jesus. Holy Mary, Mother of God, pray for us sinners, now and at the hour of our death. Amen. Hail Mary, full of grace, the Lord is with thee. Blessed art thou among women, and blessed is the fruit of thy womb, Jesus. Holy Mary, Mother of God, pray for us sinners, now and at the hour of our death. Amen. Glory be to the Father, and to the Son, and to the Holy Spirit, as it was in the beginning, is now, and ever shall be, world without end. Amen. O my Jesus, forgive us our sins. Save us from the fires of hell. Lead all souls into heaven, especially those in most need of thy mercy. The third sorrowful mystery, the crowning with thorns. When I pray the rosary privately and with you, I often, on the occasion of meditating on this mystery of the crowning of Jesus with thorns, I often think of those who suffer mental and emotional illness. Oftentimes, when we think of the sick, we forget them. But there are many people who struggle terribly with emotional sickness and mental illness. When we walk in our city streets, sometimes we see them and we ignore them. And there are many people who suffer quietly from depression and deep sadness. And there are those who consider taking their own life. And so for those people, in a particular way right now, we pray as we meditate upon the thorns that were pressed as a crown into Jesus' scalp, into his head. We remember those who suffer any form of mental or emotional illness. And so we pray, Our Father who art in heaven, hallowed be thy name. Thy kingdom come, thy will be done on earth as it is in heaven. Give us this day our daily bread, and forgive us our trespasses, as we forgive those who trespass against us. And lead us not into temptation, but deliver us from evil. Amen. Hail Mary, full of grace, the Lord is with thee. Blessed art thou among women, and blessed is the fruit of thy womb, Jesus. Holy Mary, Mother of God, pray for us sinners, now and at the hour of our death. Amen. Hail Mary, full of grace, the Lord is with thee. Blessed art thou among women, and blessed is the fruit of thy womb, Jesus. Holy Mary, Mother of God, pray for us sinners, now and at the hour of our death. Amen. Hail Mary, full of grace, the Lord is with thee. Blessed art thou among women, and blessed is the fruit of thy womb, Jesus. Holy Mary, Mother of God, pray for us sinners, now and at the hour of our death. Amen. Hail Mary, full of grace, the Lord is with thee. Blessed art thou among women, and blessed is the fruit of thy womb, Jesus. Holy Mary, Mother of God, pray for us sinners, now and at the hour of our death. Amen. Hail Mary, full of grace, the Lord is with thee. Blessed art thou among women, and blessed is the fruit of thy womb, Jesus. Holy Mary, Mother of God, pray for us sinners, now and at the hour of our death. Amen. Hail Mary, full of grace, the Lord is with thee. Blessed art thou among women, and blessed is the fruit of thy womb, Jesus. Holy Mary, Mother of God, pray for us sinners, now and at the hour of our death. Amen. Hail Mary, full of grace, the Lord is with thee. Blessed art thou among women, and blessed is the fruit of thy womb, Jesus. Holy Mary, Mother of God, pray for us sinners, now and at the hour of our death. Amen. Hail Mary, full of grace, the Lord is with thee. Blessed art thou among women, and blessed is the fruit of thy womb, Jesus. Holy Mary, Mother of God, pray for us sinners, now and at the hour of our death. Amen. Hail Mary, full of grace, the Lord is with thee. Blessed art thou among women, and blessed is the fruit of thy womb, Jesus. Holy Mary, Mother of God, pray for us sinners, now and at the hour of our death. Amen. Hail Mary, full of grace, the Lord is with thee. Blessed art thou among women, and blessed is the fruit of thy womb, Jesus. Holy Mary, Mother of God, pray for us sinners, now and at the hour of our death. Amen.
Glory be to the Father, and to the Son, and to the Holy Spirit, as it was in the beginning, is now, and ever shall be, world without end. Amen. O my Jesus, forgive us our sins, save us from the fires of hell, lead all souls into heaven, especially those in most need of thy mercy. The fourth sorrowful mystery, Jesus carries the cross. In this beautiful shrine, this place of prayer, so many people come whenever the doors are open, and many of them carrying their crosses, as Jesus carried his. And we all know what it's like to carry a cross, and we know what it's like to fall beneath the weight of the cross. But the Lord Jesus, to whom we entrust all of our needs and all of our worries and concerns and our sickness today, he knows what it's like. He feels our pain, and he helps us to get up again and to continue to carry those crosses and to do that with courage and strength. And so as we meditate upon Jesus carrying his own cross, we ask through the intercession of his Blessed Mother, Our Lady of Perpetual Help, for the help always in the course of our lives to carry our own with courage and strength. Our Father, who art in heaven, hallowed be thy name. Thy kingdom come, thy will be done on earth as it is in heaven. Give us this day our daily bread, and forgive us our trespasses as we forgive those who trespass against us. And lead us not into temptation, but deliver us from evil. Amen. Hail Mary, full of grace, the Lord is with thee. Blessed art thou among women, and blessed is the fruit of thy womb, Jesus. Holy Mary, Mother of God, pray for us sinners, now and at the hour of our death. Amen. Hail Mary, full of grace, the Lord is with thee. Blessed art thou among women, and blessed is the fruit of thy womb, Jesus. Holy Mary, Mother of God, pray for us sinners, now and at the hour of our death. Amen. Hail Mary, full of grace, the Lord is with thee. Blessed art thou among women, and blessed is the fruit of thy womb, Jesus. Holy Mary, Mother of God, pray for us sinners, now and at the hour of our death. Amen. Hail Mary, full of grace, the Lord is with thee. Blessed art thou among women, and blessed is the fruit of thy womb, Jesus. Holy Mary, Mother of God, pray for us sinners, now and at the hour of our death. Amen. Hail Mary, full of grace, the Lord is with thee. Blessed art thou among women, and blessed is the fruit of thy womb, Jesus. Holy Mary, Mother of God, pray for us sinners, now and at the hour of our death. Amen. Hail Mary, full of grace, the Lord is with thee. Blessed art thou among women, and blessed is the fruit of thy womb, Jesus. Holy Mary, Mother of God, pray for us sinners, now and at the hour of our death. Amen. Hail Mary, full of grace, the Lord is with thee. Blessed art thou among women, and blessed is the fruit of thy womb, Jesus. Holy Mary, Mother of God, pray for us sinners, now and at the hour of our death. Amen. Hail Mary, full of grace, the Lord is with thee. Blessed art thou among women, and blessed is the fruit of thy womb, Jesus. Holy Mary, Mother of God, pray for us sinners, now and at the hour of our death. Amen. Hail Mary, full of grace, the Lord is with thee. Blessed art thou among women, and blessed is the fruit of thy womb, Jesus. Holy Mary, Mother of God, pray for us sinners, now and at the hour of our death. Amen. Hail Mary, full of grace, the Lord is with thee. Blessed art thou among women, and blessed is the fruit of thy womb, Jesus. Holy Mary, Mother of God, pray for us sinners, now and at the hour of our death. Amen. Glory be to the Father, and to the Son, and to the Holy Spirit, as it was in the beginning, is now, and ever shall be, world without end. Amen. O my Jesus, forgive us our sins, save us from the fires of hell, lead all souls into heaven, especially those in most need of thy mercy. The fifth and the final sorrowful mystery, the crucifixion. As we pray this last decade, let's remember all those who face terminal illness and all those who even now are close to the moment of their death. For them, for their family and loved ones who surround them, we lift them up with our prayers as we say, Our Father, who art in heaven, hallowed be thy name. Thy kingdom come, thy will be done.

on earth as it is in heaven. Give us this day our daily bread, and forgive us our trespasses, as we forgive those who trespass against us. And lead us not into temptation, but deliver us from evil. Amen. Hail, Mary, full of grace, the Lord is with thee. Blessed art thou among women, and blessed is the fruit of thy womb, Jesus. Holy Mary, Mother of God, pray for us sinners, now and at the hour of our death. Amen. Hail, Mary, full of grace, the Lord is with thee. Blessed art thou among women, and blessed is the fruit of thy womb, Jesus. Holy Mary, Mother of God, pray for us sinners, now and at the hour of our death. Amen. Hail, Mary, full of grace, the Lord is with thee. Blessed art thou among women, and blessed is the fruit of thy womb, Jesus. Holy Mary, Mother of God, pray for us sinners, now and at the hour of our death. Amen. Hail, Mary, full of grace, the Lord is with thee. Blessed art thou among women, and blessed is the fruit of thy womb, Jesus. Holy Mary, Mother of God, pray for us sinners, now and at the hour of our death. Amen. Hail, Mary, full of grace, the Lord is with thee. Blessed art thou among women, and blessed is the fruit of thy womb, Jesus. Holy Mary, Mother of God, pray for us sinners, now and at the hour of our death. Amen. Hail, Mary, full of grace, the Lord is with thee. Blessed art thou among women, and blessed is the fruit of thy womb, Jesus. Holy Mary, Mother of God, pray for us sinners, now and at the hour of our death. Amen. Hail, Mary, full of grace, the Lord is with thee. Blessed art thou among women, and blessed is the fruit of thy womb, Jesus. Holy Mary, Mother of God, pray for us sinners, now and at the hour of our death. Amen. Hail, Mary, full of grace, the Lord is with thee. Blessed art thou among women, and blessed is the fruit of thy womb, Jesus. Holy Mary, Mother of God, pray for us sinners, now and at the hour of our death. Amen. Hail, Mary, full of grace, the Lord is with thee. Blessed art thou among women, and blessed is the fruit of thy womb, Jesus. Holy Mary, Mother of God, pray for us sinners, now and at the hour of our death. Amen. Hail, Mary, full of grace, the Lord is with thee. Blessed art thou among women, and blessed is the fruit of thy womb, Jesus. Holy Mary, Mother of God, pray for us sinners, now and at the hour of our death. Amen. Glory be to the Father, and to the Son, and to the Holy Spirit, as it was in the beginning, is now, and ever shall be, world without end. Amen. O my Jesus, forgive us our sins. Save us from the fires of hell. Lead all souls into heaven, especially those who are in most need of thy mercy. Hail, Holy Queen, Mother of Mercy, our life, our sweetness, and our hope. To thee do we cry, poor banished children of Eve. To thee do we send up our sighs, mourning and weeping in this valley of tears. Turn then, most gracious Advocate, thine eyes of mercy toward us, and after this, our exile, show unto us the blessed fruit of thy womb, Jesus. O clement, O loving, O sweet Virgin Mary, pray for us, O Holy Mother of God, that we may be made worthy of the promises of Christ. Let us pray. O God, his only begotten Son, by whose life, death, and resurrection has purchased for us the rewards of everlasting life, grant, we beseech thee, that by meditating on these mysteries of the Holy Rosary of the Blessed Virgin Mary, we may both imitate what they contain and obtain what they promise. Through the same Christ our Lord. Amen. May the divine assistance remain always with us. May the souls of the faithful departed, through the mercy of God, rest in peace. Holy Mother, Our Lady of Perpetual Help, with thy loving child, thy blessing give to us this day. In the name of the Father, and of the Son, and of the Holy Spirit, amen. Well, it's been a great privilege to be able to pray along with you and to meditate as we have on the sorrowful mysteries of the Holy Rosary, most appropriately here in this beautiful shrine, the Basilica of Our Lady of Perpetual Help, the Mission Church in Boston. We enjoy so much our very fruitful relationship with the Redemptorist Fathers and the Novena, which is aired all the time on the Catholic TV network. And we are so aware of the many people who come here and bring their sorrows, bring their loved ones, bring their sickness and their anxiety to the Lord and pray in this holy place, in this shrine.

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Through the intercession of Our Lady, our Mother of Perpetual Help, through her intercession, may God give us everything that we need in this life and eternal life in the next.

0: Hi, everyone. I'm Kevin Elson in Covington, Kentucky at the Cathedral Basilica of the Assumption. This cathedral was built between 1894 and 1915, and it was quite an undertaking, especially during a devastating economic depression. This is just one of the many Catholic destinations we take you to every week to show you the history, beauty, and treasures of the Catholic faith. So please join us every week for Catholic Destinations right here on the Catholic Television Network.
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Laudator Jesus Christus. Praise be Jesus Christ. Welcome to this live broadcast of Pope Leo's the 14th weekly general audience in St. Peter's Basilica due to the high heat here in Rome. I am Sister Christine Massivo and I will be providing the English language commentary and translation for this event. From wherever you're joining us, I would like to welcome you to this live broadcast. Some of you may be also joining us through the Vatican News app, Vatican News English YouTube channel, or our Facebook live feed. And to all of you joining us through all our media partners, EWTN, Catholic Faith Network in America, Catholic Television and San Antonio, Salt and Light TV, Radio Maria UK, Shalom World TV, Atmad Dashan TV, Shakina News and Luminous Radio India, a very special welcome.

0: بيسوع تشكرون به الله الآب. كلام الرب.
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2: And now we will hear the Pope's catechesis.
3: Cari fratelli e sorelle, il sesto capitolo della Costituzione Sacrosanctum Concilium, del Concilio Vaticano II, è dedicato
2: to sacred music.
3: Esso afferma:
2: the document states that the musical tradition of the Universal Church is a treasure of inestimable value.
3: Che eccelle tra le altre espressioni dell'arte, specialmente per il fatto che il canto sacro, unito alle parole, è parte necessaria e integrante della liturgia solenne. E specifica:
2: it specifies that, therefore, sacred music is to be considered the more holy in portion as it is more closely connected with the liturgical action, where it adds delight to prayer, fosters unity of mind, or confers greater solemnity upon the sacred rites.
3: But the Church approves of all forms of true art having the needed qualities and admits them into the divine worship.
2: Here, we find the core of the Council teaching, which confirms and deepens the ministerial function of music in the liturgy, which has already been highlighted by St. Pius X in the Motus Proprio.
3: Cantare e suonare significa pregare, sintonizzando il proprio cuore con quello delle sorelle e dei fratelli e con Dio nella partecipazione attiva al mistero celebrato. In particolare, la musica esprime la dimensione affettiva della preghiera, come afferma Sant'Agostino.
2: Cantare amantis est. In the liturgy, cioè, to sing and to play music means to pray, attuning one's heart to that of the sisters and brothers and to God,
3: perché aiuta ad aprire il cuore all'agire di Dio nella grazia e a lasciarsene plasmare.
2: Saint Augustine says, cantare amitis est, that is, singing belongs to those who love. This is very important because it helps us to open our hearts to God in action. Singing also fosters communion. It contributes to the unity of the heart, overcoming differences between people and bringing everyone together in praise of God through the symphony of voices.
3: Thus,
2: it becomes an epiphany of the Church, a tangible manifestation of the communion that belongs to her very nature. Certain requirements arise from the profound theological significance of sacred song as an integral part of the liturgical action. The first is the integral part of the liturgical action. It forms especially in its melodic aspect, must at once noble and simple, of high musical quality, and especially performable particular when it is intended to be sung by the whole assembly. For the same reason, the Council recommends that the text too should be suitable, profound, and at the same time readily understandable.
3: Il Concilio raccomanda
2: inspired
3: che anche
2: mainly
3: I testi
2: by the
3: siano
2: same
3: adeguati,
2: time readily
3: profondi,
2: understandable,
3: e nel contempo agevolmente comprensibili, ispirati principalmente alla Sacra Scrittura, ai libri liturgici e alla tradizione spirituale
2: Attention
3: della
2: must be
3: Chiesa.
2: Paid to this. so that the dynamic expressed in the ancient principle lex orandi, lex credendi, that is, the law of prayer is also the law of faith, may remain alive and continue to grow.
3: Sacrosanctum Concilium devotes considerable attention to the theme of the active participation of the faithful.
2: This must be understood on the basis of a greater awareness of the mystery being celebrated.

0: spirit of constant conversion which must mark the life of all the faithful. As for the concrete way in which this can be achieved through the specific role of sacred music, the Constitution offers a clear answer. The people should be encouraged to take part by means of acclamation, responses, psalmody, antiphon and songs, and relevant silence should be fostered. It urges each person, minister or member of the faithful, to perform all of but only those parts which pertain to this, to his office, by the nature of the rite and principle of liturgy, in the harmonious balance between the different ministries, the various interventions and moments of silence. The Council then attributes greater value to Gregorian chants without excluding other genre attention of sacred music from the celebration. Particular attention is also given to the pipe organ, while the use of other instruments is permitted, on condition that the instruments are suitable or can be made suitable for the sacred use, accord with the dignity of the temple, and truly contribute to the edification of the faithful. A theme close to the Council's reform is that of inculturation, including the field of sacred music, in particular with regard to musical tradition of different cultures. The Council emphasizes the importance of taking them seriously into consideration as they form part of the people's religious and social life. Therefore, on the other hand, an attitude towards religion should be promoted in everyone. On the other hand, as far as may be practicable, every effort should be made to see that the traditional music of these peoples, both in schools and sacred services, may be promoted. A particular role in the liturgical context is given to the scholar control. The Council recommends the promotion of the pastoral instrument to ensure the proper performance of the parts which belong to it according to the different kinds of music sung, and of encouraging the active participation of faithful in the singing. For this reason, the composer of sacred music is called to know and preserve the musical heritage of the Church, allowing it to inspire new composition at the service of the liturgy, while respecting contemporary sensibilities and different cultural traditions, so as to purify worship for ugliness of style, from distasteful forms of expression, from uninspired musical texts which are not worthy of the great act that is being celebrated, to guarantee dignity and excellence to liturgical composition. For all these reasons, the Council Fathers recommend promoting formation and practice of sacred music in seminaries, in the novitiates, and houses of studies of religious, both sexes, and also Catholic institutions and schools, and ensuring that musicians and singers receive sound liturgical formation.
1: Una solida formazione liturgica. Cari fratelli,
0: dear brothers and sisters, the Fathers of the Church held liturgical singing in great esteem, as a symbol held liturgical singing in great esteem, as a symbol of ecclesial communion. We can therefore conclude these beautiful words of St. Ignatius of Antioch. Let each of you become a choir, so that harmonious in agreement and taking the pitch of God in unity, you may sing with one voice through Jesus Christ to the Father, so that he may hear you and from the good works you perform, recognize that you are members of his Son.
1: Riconosca che siete membra del Figlio suo.
0: Now we will hear the summary of

Today, the Holy Father, Pope Leo XIV, reminds us that sacred music is not simply an ornament to the liturgy, but a form of prayer that unites us and opens our hearts to God's grace. 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This ends our live broadcast of Pope Leo XIV's weekly general audience in St. Peter's Basilica. To look back at this or any other event, please visit the Vatican News website, Facebook, Instagram, X, and our YouTube account. I am Sister Christine Massivo, CPS, and it has been a pleasure providing the English commentary for today. On behalf of Vatican Media, I would like to thank our sound engineer Daniele Giorgi and our audio coordinator Jean Charles Pozzololu, our media partners EWTN TV, Catholic Faith Network in America, Catholic Television of San Antonio, Salt and Light TV, Radio Maria UK, Shalom World TV, Atmad Dashan TV, Shakina News, and Luminous Radio India, who made this broadcast possible, and all of you joining us. Until next time, Laudator Jesus Christus. Praise be Jesus Christ.

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2: Hello, I'm Bishop Reed, standing in the magnificent Cathedral Basilica of the Assumption in Covington, Kentucky. 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

0: Hello and welcome to another best of edition of Reel to Reel. I'm Sharon Rulier here with my dad, Jimmy Stefanik, who is joining me again as guest host. Thanks for being here today.
1: Thank you for having me.
0: It's our pleasure. And we are here at one of your favorite spots in the whole world, right? The Agawam Mwaga Club.
1: Yes.
0: And we'll talk more about this club a little later on in the show. So this week's Best of Edition first aired back on October 19th, 2025. And we'll watch a few segments and then we'll be back. Okay, Dad?
1: Okay, with the program.
0: Coming up on this edition of Reel to Reel.
2: Pope Leo's first writing is a timely message for the world. I'm Kathy Harrington, and I'll bring you the story.
3: St. Stanislaus Basilica's Rosary Society is celebrating 125 years. That's a lot of rosaries here. I'm Carolee McGrath. I'll have the story coming up.
0: And if you sing, you pray twice. Steve Kiltonic profiles the music ministry of the West African Choir from St. Mark's Parish in Pittsfield. These stories and more are just ahead on Reel to Reel. Hello and welcome to Reel to Reel. On October 9th, the Vatican released Pope Leo XIV's first major document, De Lexi Te, or Latin for I Have Loved You. In it, the Pope calls for all Christians to love and care for the poor, saying scripture and tradition clearly show that the poor and oppressed have a special place in God's heart. Kathy Harrington now has local reaction.
4: In De Lexi Te, Pope Leo joins Pope Francis in declaring there will be no peace, there will be no peace as long as the poor and the planet are neglected and abused.
2: On the feast of St. Francis of Assisi, Pope Leo signed the first major writing of his papacy. In it, the Holy Father writes that faith cannot be separated from love for the poor. It's a reminder to Catholics to live their faith. As we leave Mass, that's when our mission begins. In the final blessing, we're told to go in peace to love and serve the Lord. In the apostolic exhortation is a quote from St. Augustine, where he recalls the words Jesus told his followers that they will be judged on how they care for the poor, the sick, the imprisoned, and the foreigner.
5: I think there's been less concern for people that are poor.
2: Deacon Bill Toller leads Just Faith, a 30-week journey through Catholic social teaching. He also serves as the executive director of Sandwiches for the Homeless, and Residents Encounter Christ, a prison ministry.
5: Jesus says in Matthew 25 that whatever you did for the least of these, you did for me. And I think the Pope is reminding us of that, Pope Leo is, and he's continuing what was begun as an apostolic exhortation under Pope Francis. It's just a very dramatic reminder of mission, of purpose, and what we need to be about as a religion and as followers of Jesus.
2: As food, healthcare, and housing costs are soaring across the country, and major reductions in food assistance are fast approaching, Pope Leo says no Christian can regard the poor simply as a societal problem. They are part of our family. They are one of us.
5: I know that for our sandwich ministry that we do every week, we're downtown seeing people, and we have three times the number that we had 6 months ago.
2: The Springfield Police delivered the proceeds of the Blue in Faith food drive to the Gray House this week. It's community donations and the agency's partnership with the Food Bank of Western Mass that keep the shelves stocked.
6: So we are seeing an increase in the people who are utilizing our services because their assistance in other places are going away.
2: That includes an aging population, says Gray House Executive Director Isabella Brady Prinkus.
6: We see this need every single day. We have had clients who've come in and said, you know, they have to choose between paying their rent or paying their utilities and purchasing food.
2: Shana Rodriguez, Executive Director of Catholic Charities, says in the Diocese of Springfield, there are efforts to make a lasting difference, to go beyond the urgent need.
7: One of the things that we are looking to do here at Catholic Charities is to really bring folks from being in crisis to finding self-sufficiency. So we do have our emergency and crisis services, right? Our mobile food pantry, our initial housing support and rental support, utility support. But the big goal is not to have people stay in crisis. It's to move them along to find self-sufficiency.
2: Love for the Lord, says Pope Leo, is love for the poor. That contact with people who are lowly and powerless is a way of encountering Jesus. What's needed, says the Pope, is a change of thinking, and Christians can't remain idle while the global economic system penalizes the poor and makes some people exceedingly wealthy. For Real to Real, I'm Kathy Harrington.
0: And if you would like to read the complete document, we have a link for you at diospringfield.org. And still to come on Real to Real, St. Stanislaus Bishop and Martyr Basilica in Chicopee marks the 125th anniversary of its Rosary Society. And drawing from sacred music from different countries in West Africa, Steve Kiltonic tells us about how the West African Choir at St. Mark's in Pittsfield lends its voices in prayerful song. It's all still to come on this edition of Real to Real.
8: 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We are Catholic. Welcome home.
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0: All right, so as I mentioned at the top of the program, I'm here with Jimmy Stefanik, my dad, on this, the second weekend of August, and we are enjoying a beautiful day out here at the Moaga Sporting Club in Agawam. And first of all, I think we should address the water here, why it's so brown.
1: Yes, we had 4 inches of rain last night, yesterday, and it made the pond really muddy.
0: Yeah, well, we're taping this obviously a few days before it airs, and over the past week we've had so much rain, and especially on Monday it was just crazy rain with flooding on the streets and people's cars getting stuck in the big puddles and the sewers coming up, and it was just a big deluge at one point. But so what happens to the fish here when?
1: I think they just go to the bottom where it's more clear.
0: Yeah.
1: There's about 7 little streams that come in from the left-hand side that clear the water. They probably all stacked up on the other side.
0: Yeah. So you've been a member here since I can remember, like, what, 50 years, I think, right?
1: Well, you have to be, to a lifetime member, you have to be here 20 years plus 70 years old. So I'm over 70.
0: Just a couple years over 70. And so you're a lifetime member. And what do they do here at the Mwaga Club?
1: Well, we have two fishing derbies. We have daily fishing where you can fish and catch two fish. And we stock the pond about two times a year where we have two fishing derbies. There's large trout, really large.
0: Yeah.
1: A lot of them aren't caught. They're over 5 pounds. And we have bass. And we have pumpkin seeds for the kids. If you want to have fun, you got to make your own fun.
0: So when you come here, you, I mean, a lot of times you're retired, so you just come here and you kind of get one with nature, right?
1: Yes, I just come here just to be alone and to reminisce about my life. It's a nice place, very quiet,
0: No traffic,
1: no airplane. Well, airplanes come by once in a while, but
0: yeah,
1: it's a nice place to come if you just want to reminisce.
0: And how did this place all come about?
1: About 80 years ago, the Porter Distilling Company.
0: Distillery?
1: Which is probably one of the oldest one that made gin.
0: Oh.
1: Donated 83 acres of land to the Sportsmen of Agawam. So the original main members had a tough time making a road here, making a dam for the pond, building a clubhouse. And I just like to see that their work was not in vain.
0: Yeah, because you've got a lot of members, right?
1: Well, we have between 125 and 150. And uh-huh. Some are women. Yeah, we have a... Right now, we have women that belong to our club.
0: You let us in, finally, huh?
1: Finally. Well, we didn't want them at first, Dave. It was voted by the club. Plus, some of them work in the kitchen. They know what they're doing.
0: They make good meals for you.
1: Yes, I like it a lot. Plus, I buy a couple to go.
0: Oh, yeah, and then Mom doesn't have to cook. Coming up, we have the collaboration between the Agawam Lions Club. They're having a chicken barbecue here coming up on August 29th. And also, if you're 13 and under, I believe, if you're a kid, you can fish for free in a kids' fishing derby. And that's coming up on August 29th. And you can find more information on the website.

0: of the Mwaga Club at mwagaclub.org. But you've really enjoyed yourself here over the years, and I hope that people might consider becoming a member too, because it's a really nice family place, right?
1: That's correct. All right.
0: Yeah. So let's take a little break, and then we'll watch the rest of the show, and then we'll come back, okay?
1: That's right with me.
0: Okay. As the Catholic Church devotes October to the Blessed Mother and the Rosary, St. Stanislaus Bishop and Martyr Basilica in Chicopee marked 125 years of the parish's Rosary Society earlier this month with a special Mass and recitation. Carolyn McGrath has our story.
2: Sixteen-year-old Sydney Benoit leads the congregation of St. Stanislaus Basilica in Chicopee in song at the 11 o'clock Mass, Sunday, October 5th. On this day, in addition to receiving our Lord in the Eucharist, the parish was celebrating something else pretty spectacular, 125 years of the Rosary Society, the oldest rosary group in the diocese. Kristen Mayodonka Debian is the current president of the group.
3: The third generation of the Rosary Society. I am the eighth president currently, and my grandparents came over, and what they did when they came over from Poland, the first thing they did is save their pennies, and they first built a church. And so out of that church and the school came the Rosary Society, is to basically pray the rosary every day and be thankful for what we have.
2: The Rosary Society at St. Stanislaus Parish dates back to 1900. The mission of the group is to remain dedicated to the Blessed Mother by individual members praying the rosary daily, holding monthly rosaries and prayer meetings, organizing devotions and presentations on Marian themes, and by supporting the parish's activities.
4: At that time, just ladies of the Rosary Society formed this association, which is common in many parishes, but I don't know how common it is to have 125th anniversary. So obviously it's an organization of service, it's an organization of devotion to Our Lady, praying the rosary, and they've been faithful to this for 125 years.
2: Conventual Franciscan Father John Koziol, the chaplain of the Rosary Society, blessed medals presented to each member during Mass.
5: Most of the women in the group have grandmothers that were in the group. At one time the society had about 600 members, so now we're about 90. And the whole purpose or mission of the group is to promote the praying of the rosary, but also devotion to our Blessed Mother.
2: Franciscan Sister of St. Joseph Andrea Suzuki was the guest speaker at the lunch that followed Mass at the nearby Castle of Knights.
6: The rosary is definitely the most powerful prayer to Our Lady, and it has been prayed through the centuries. And here in St. Stanislaus, you can just imagine how many rosaries have gone to heaven by all the people who have been part of this 125 years. So it's really powerful, powerful prayer that can settle us, that can cause us to focus on things that are going on, to handle the joys and the sorrows of life.
2: The Blessed Mother told the shepherd children at Fatima to pray the rosary daily for peace. St. Padre Pio said that the rosary is the weapon against the evils of the world today. And when you pray the rosary, you're actually meditating on the life of Jesus.
4: The rosary is important because through that repetition and meditation on the mysteries and the repetition of prayers, it immerses us into the mysteries of the life of Jesus and his mother Mary. And so it's kind of like, you know, water washing over us day after day, and it waters our soul.
2: Joe Juck provided entertainment at the banquet. The Rosary Society is open to women and men to join, whether from St. Stanislaus Basilica Parish or another parish in the diocese. Reporting for Reel to Reel, I'm Caroline McGrath.
0: All right, so I want to get your thoughts on the Red Sox this week. It's been a really exciting week with the trade deadline happening, and the Red Sox are doing so great. Could you imagine?
1: Yeah, 15 games in a row. I can't believe it.
0: Yeah, and like when we started the season,
7: and it was, they were doing so poorly. Did you ever imagine that we were going to be where we are now?
1: At one time they said they needed 70 games just to get even. Now they're only 5 games below the top.
7: Yeah.
1: So, hopefully they'll make the playoffs and go from there.
7: Well, I wore my October baseball shirt, so...

0: pitching. Every eighth inning, when the score is tied, they get a home run and win the game.
1: Yeah.
0: It's unbelievable. It's
1: unbelievable.
0: Unbelievable.
1: And you love to watch them every night?
0: Yeah, now I'm lacking sleep. I have to take a nap.
1: Well, I think it's just great for the whole New England region where everybody's getting behind the team. And now we've got a new catcher, Rushman, and he's a little injured, but he'll come out and he'll be good for the team.
0: What my dad said when I first started watching baseball, he said, I always root for the home team,
1: yeah,
0: which was the Red Sox, even if they lose. But when they're on a winning streak, I'm just happy and happy.
1: And I had a picture of you that I think we already showed last year, but you went to the Red Sox game when you were,
0: 10 years old.
1: Yeah, you were...
0: Well, I played on baseball teams that we always won the league.
1: Yeah.
0: And when winning the league, we won a trip to the Boston Red Sox. At that time, you can't believe it, a seat was for $1.75.
1: Wow.
0: And that was a reserve grandstand. And my dad gave me some extra money, and I bought a whole pass of pictures of the Red Sox, but they got lost in the flood.
1: Oh,
0: I remember that's when I started rooting for the Red Sox.
1: Yeah. Well, it's very exciting times and lots of fun things to look forward to for the fall, and also time here under the blue sky and the nice sunshine. It's good to be alive, right?
0: Well, I'm happy to be alive. Otherwise, I wouldn't be.
2: For more than a decade, the vibrant West African Choir has brought its unique sounds to parishioners of St. Mark's in Pittsfield. Steve Kiltonic explains how it all began for the group and why membership has grown over the years.
3: At St. Mark's in Pittsfield, the West African Choir brings their energetic voices and vibrant sound to the Sunday noon mass. The choir dates back to over a decade ago when Father John Salatino was in the midst of serving his first tenure as pastor.
4: During our centennial in 2013, there were maybe 6 or 7 Ghanaian families in the parish. And I didn't realize the community was so large.
3: At the time, several hundred people from West Africa were living in Pittsfield. Some members of the community asked Father John if they could use the church oratory for a prayer meeting.
4: Sure. And I walk by and they're spilling into the hall. So the oratory smiles, so I said, we have a chapel, why don't you use the chapel? And they filled the chapel. We started a mass once a month in the chapel, and it got bigger. So I said, but would you like to do it every week? And they said, yes. So it just evolved from there.
3: Over the past 13 years, the West African community in the region has grown to around 500 people. The choir, established in 2013 with just 5 members, reflects that growth and is now comprised of 30 members. Prince Avanuo, who is from Nigeria, was born and raised in the Ivory Coast.
5: We came to Pittsfield for a better life, better opportunity, jobs, also participate in the community. We are very thankful, we are very grateful for what God has done for us. Coming from all the way from a different nation, all the way to here.
3: West Africa is a geographical region comprised of a number of countries that speak French and various dialects like Nzema and Twi.
5: There's also a Ghanaian community. There's also an Ivorian community here. Burkina Faso, Congo, there's Benin.
3: James Iduku, who started singing in St. Mark's Choir 6 years ago, belonged to a choir in his native country, Ghana.
6: Even though the culture here is quite different, but we set up this African community so that we can feel at home. I love singing. You know, singing gives you some inner healing, and also it's a form of prayer. So as it's

0: Yeah, said, he who sing prays twice. So I took the interest of singing because it helps me to give me some inspiration in God.
1: Augustine Owusu, also from Ghana, was sponsored locally by Friend before bringing his family to Pittsfield. He has been the choir master or director for 6 years.
2: My mission is to make sure when people get to the house of the Lord or when people gather before the Lord, they are all happy because it says there's joy in the house of the Lord. So my mission is to make sure that whenever they come here, they feel that joy, that happiness.
1: Owusu incorporates a variety of sacred music from different West African countries into the program each week. Dancing, for West Africans, is just another form of expression that goes hand in hand with singing.
2: Singing, dancing, it's part of our life, and it's a unique thing that we use it to also praise our Creator or our Maker.
1: Odilia Kwofi has been a choir member 6 years. She started singing in the choir as a teen in Ghana.
3: We are here to sing and praise the Lord and give thanks to whatever He has been doing to us. Mm-hmm. We are always happy. That makes us happy too. It makes us happy inwardly and outwardly.
1: Marion Enda from Ghana is one of the original choir members. She noticed a big change when Augustine became the choir master.
4: Before, we didn't have a choir master. We didn't have a lot of instrument that we have now. So we used to do it by ourselves. Without him, we can't do the choir. Most like all the time, he's here for us. We travel together. And I mean, he's like the father of the church.
5: Father of the church.
4: Yeah.
1: Nena Isika from Nigeria was a choir director at a Catholic parish in Boston before moving to Western Massachusetts 4 years ago.
6: When I sing, I'm happier, you know, and I dance. When I sing, I dance and I praise God and I go home feeling happier and more fulfilled. So, yeah, that keeps me coming. Uh-huh. My love for God, music, and the joy that singing brings.
1: Moise Kouassi, the choir organizer, arrived from the Ivory Coast in 2018. He became a parishioner of St. Mark's because of the choir, which reminded him of home.
7: Most of the time, when my mother and I were going to the church, you know, when the choir is singing, my mother would dance all over the place, you know, and this thing, you know, like was something part of me since I was kid.
1: Moise said the group occasionally takes to the road when invited to sing at churches with large African communities in New York, Boston, or Springfield. He praised Father Salatino for being the driving force behind St. Mark's African community.
7: He's the one who made this African community exist. He made it happen and is keep, you know, making things happen, you know, helping us everywhere when we need him. He's always there trying to, you know, push us and then show us the right way to follow God.
1: Owusu hopes St. Mark's continues to thrive with the choir's help.
2: We are most grateful to God for this choir and this church. We are praying that the church is going to grow in the future with the support of the choir and our dynamic priest, Father John. Yeah.
8: They bring joy, so which is a wonderful thing. And please God, it'll continue to grow. It seems like it's gonna.
1: The West African Choir, enriching St. Mark's and Pittsfield with their special brand of praise and worship music. For Real to Real, I'm Steve Kiltani.
9: And for this week, that's our summer best of edition of Real to Real. 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And you can also check us out on Facebook. We're at Catholic Communications. And I'll be here next week as we continue to look at some of our favorite episodes of last season. And you'll be here too, right, Dad?
10: I hope so.
9: Well, you will. And I will let you say your last line now.
10: Well, tune in next week for another best edition of Reel to Reel, your window on the world around you.
9: Good job.
10: Finally said it right.
11: Reel to Reel is a production of the Catholic Communications Corporation, funded in part by the annual Catholic Appeal and the support of you, our faithful viewers.
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0: In the name of the Father, and of the Son, and of the Holy Spirit.
1: Amen.
0: You expired, Jesus, but the source of life gushed forth for souls, and the ocean of mercy opened up for the whole world. O font of life, unfathomable divine mercy, envelop the whole world and empty yourself out upon us.
2: O blood and water, which gushed forth from the heart of Jesus as a fountain of mercy for us, I trust in you.
0: Our Father, who art in heaven, hallowed be thy name. Thy kingdom come, thy will be done, on earth as it is in heaven. Give us this day our daily bread, and forgive us our trespasses, as we forgive those who trespass against us. And lead us not into temptation, but deliver us from evil. Amen. Hail Mary, full of grace, the Lord is with thee. Blessed art thou among women, and blessed is the fruit of thy womb, Jesus. Holy Mary, Mother of God, pray for us sinners, now and at the hour of our death. Amen.
3: The Apostles' Creed.
0: I believe in God, the Father Almighty, Creator of heaven and earth, and in Jesus Christ, his only Son, our Lord, who was conceived by the Holy Spirit, born of the Virgin Mary, suffered under Pontius Pilate, was crucified, died, and was buried. He descended to the dead. On the third day he rose again. He ascended into heaven and is seated at the right hand of God, the Father Almighty. He will come to judge the living and the dead. I believe in the Holy Spirit, the Holy Catholic Church, the communion of saints, the forgiveness of sins, the resurrection of the body, and life everlasting. Amen.
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world. 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Eternal Father, I offer you the body and blood, soul and divinity of your dearly beloved Son, our Lord Jesus Christ, in atonement for our sins and those of the whole world. For the sake of his

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Eternal Father, I offer you the

Let us pray. Eternal God, in whom mercy is endless, and the treasury of compassion inexhaustible, look kindly upon us and increase your mercy in us, that in difficult moments we might not despair nor become despondent, but with great confidence submit ourselves to your holy will, which is love and mercy itself. We

the divine praises. Blessed be God, blessed be his holy name, blessed be Jesus Christ, true God and true man, blessed be the name of Jesus, blessed be his most sacred heart, blessed be his most precious blood, blessed be Jesus in the most holy sacrament of the altar, blessed be the Holy Spirit, the Paraclete, blessed be the great Mother of God, Mary most holy, blessed be her holy and immaculate conception, blessed be her glorious assumption, blessed be the name of Mary, Virgin and Mother, blessed be Saint Joseph, her most chaste spouse, blessed be God in his angels and in his saints.

0: 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For more information, I invite you to visit our website, vocationsboston.org, or to follow us on Facebook or Instagram at Vocations Boston. Thank you.
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2: Hi, I'm Bishop Reed. 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

0: Show us your Christ. After this, our exile, but show him to us also now. 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
1: Coming up on The Gist.
2: A lot of times I have to remind myself to slow down because you get caught up in thinking, I'm not this, or I didn't accomplish that, or I'm not as whatever, I'm not what I wanted to be. And then you think, well, wait a minute, look at where the Lord has brought me thus far.
1: I am thrilled to be welcoming author Danny O'Dell to The Gist here today. Welcome, Danny, so glad you're here. Watch The Gist on Catholic TV.
3: Hi, I'm Jonathan Rumi. You're watching Catholic TV, America's Catholic television network.

It's been one of the most revered and sacred institutions on Earth. One man enshrined in his own private country, protected by his own army. To some, he is Christ's living, breathing representative on Earth. To others, he's a political or social figure set in place to manage the church's affairs. The Holy Father, Papa, the Pope, inspires over 1 billion Catholics around the globe. But the papacy has also seen issues in its past that stand in stark contrast to the spiritual legacy we connect with today. From a Vatican record so secret it's kept under armed guard, to the unspoken rules of the conclave that lead to the wafting of white smoke from the Sistine Chapel, let's see for ourselves where faith, inspiration, and power come together. Let's unlock the mysteries of the Church.

No one who seeks to understand Christianity or world history can ignore the vital role of the popes. And yet the papacy remains one of the most mysterious aspects of the Catholic Church. I'm Tim Moriarty, and we're here at the Cathedral Basilica of the Sacred Heart in Newark, New Jersey, site of John Paul II's historic visit in 1995, in search of answers to some of the papacy's greatest mysteries. According to Catholic tradition, Jesus founded the papacy when he chose St. Peter, the leader of the apostles, as his earthly representative. You are Peter, and upon this rock I will build my church. The Gospel of Matthew, chapter 16. I give to thee the keys to the kingdom of heaven. These words, which circle the dome of St. Peter's Basilica in Rome, are considered the biblical mandate for the papacy. Each pope is considered a symbolic descendant of St. Peter and is thought to hold Peter's chair. In March of 2013, millions of people sat glued to live internet feeds, waiting to see white smoke rise from the Sistine Chapel, signaling the election of a new pope. The crowning of Pope Francis, who has launched the papacy into the new millennium with a spirit of openness, healing, and faith. But how did Pope Francis become the Holy Father? For our first mystery, let's look at the conclave, the cardinal college that selects the new pope. Is it political, spiritual, financial, all three? Let's unlock this mystery.

0: the procedures for the election of a pope are really quite a documented and rather strongly legislated event. The College of Cardinals is called together, and at an appropriate time, they're locked in the Sistine Chapel for as long as it takes to elect the new pope.
1: The whole process of locking them up, the process of alerting the outside world by the means of smoke from a chimney, it's a lot more dramatic than was originally.

0: originally planned, but it comes across as very mysterious. Once they're sequestered in the college, before the very first vote, usually someone gives them an allocution, a speech, encouraging them to look to the needs of the church. Then they sit down and start the balloting. They write on a ballot provided on a little writing desk in front of them the name of the person that they feel would be the most capable person as Pope. They go up one by one in seniority and place the ballots folded on the altar. And once they've all voted, then three scrutineers who are selected each time by lot, they would unfold the ballots, open them, read them, and tally them. If someone has reached a two-thirds majority, then they would approach the gentleman and ask him if he accepts his election as Pope.
1: The cardinal has the option of accepting, he has the option of saying no, or he does have the option of saying, I want another ballot to make sure that this is the will of the cardinals. Now remember, behind the altar of the Sistine Chapel is Michelangelo's Last Judgment. So if you ever needed a background to realize how important what it is you're doing, dropping your ballot into the chalice on the altar, realizing the Last Judgment depends on this, must be an awesome moment.
0: At the end of the two ballots, the ballots are placed in a furnace in the rear of the Sistine Chapel that is put there for the occasion. And traditionally, the ballots are mixed with either wet straw or dry straw.
1: Wet straw if it's black smoke, dry straw if there has been an election. In the 21st century, the most important decision in the world is announced by white smoke, not on computers or not on internet or anything like that. In fact, the last two papal conclaves have received more television coverage of things people have never seen before than in the previous history of all of the papal conclaves. As far as we know, it's never come to fisticuffs. But again, given the fact that this is all in secrecy, none of us will ever know that for sure.
0: Very often, the man who's elected kind of rises to the office. Pope Francis' sister says that she's amazed at her brother. She almost doesn't recognize him sometimes. The office has changed him, and he has risen to the office now that he has it.
1: When any bishop is installed and ordained as bishop, they are given a ring to be placed on their finger. It is a symbol of their marriage to the church, and it's a sign of their authority.
0: In earlier times, it would have been used actually as a signet ring to seal documents and wax.
1: When a pope has died, the first thing that happens is the ring is broken so that no documents can be forged in the name of the deceased pope. To the outsider looking on, especially all of this done behind closed doors, it can seem really quite mysterious.
2: We're here at the gymnasium of Our Lady Queen of Angels School, where Pope Francis met the kids of East Harlem in his historic visit to the United States in 2015. The papacy continues to affect the ideological, social, and political developments of the day, but it also connects with people one-on-one in a spiritual manner. What does the papacy mean to everyday New Yorkers as they live their lives? How did Pope Francis affect the kids in this very gymnasium when it was full of passion and enthusiasm? Let's take a look.
3: These pictures were taken on the day that the Pope came, and we're so proud of Shayla and Pedro and of the day. This is a day that none of us will ever forget.
2: What exactly happened when you met Pope Francis? We'll start with you. What is your name?
4: Gumbu.
2: Gumbu, tell us what happened when, what exactly happened?
4: So he came inside, and then we prayed with him the Hail Mary, and we sang a song called Make Me a Channel of Your Peace.
2: If somebody was to ask you, who didn't know Pope Francis, what was one thing that characterizes him, what would you say?
4: He was very humble. He wasn't like a very serious person, so he was like a friend.
5: I would say that he's very nice and he's funny.
6: I thought he was just gonna be serious. He was gonna pray and pray and pray and not play with us or anything while we were singing the song.

0: But then we saw different from him. He started becoming funny.
1: So did the Pope change your life?
2: He changed my life because when I saw him, I knew I need to pray for him and I have to recite.
0: He asked us to pray for him, and I do that every night.
3: You pray for him every night?
4: I actually, as soon as he came, like, there was, like, tears coming out of my eyes, but I wasn't, like, waking, so I kept on wiping it so that I won't cry in front of the Pope.
5: Like, I don't have words to explain it. It's just, like, basically, like, you could think all the good words and put them all together. That's, like, basically how I felt when I talked to him and when he touched my cheeks.
1: Coming up on Mysteries of the Church, we'll look at how a pope may have saved the entire population of Rome from destruction. Was it an appeal to the ruler's humanity, faith, or was it a bribe? Stay tuned for more Mysteries of the Church. We're here in front of this beautiful statue of Mary at Dunwoody Seminary School in Yonkers, New York, to meet some experts in papal history. Here we'll learn if Pope Leo I actually saved the entire city of Rome from one of the most brutal and successful military conquerors of all, Attila the Hun.

0: One of the most exciting stories out of church history relating to the popes is the Pope Leo the Great's encounter with Attila the Hun. And there's a lot of controversy around it because, like many of the things in church history, there aren't that many records, and many of the records are written later.
1: The year is 452. Attila the Hun has conquered much of the land from the Black Sea all the way to the Danube. Having arrived recently defeated in Gaul, he sets his eyes on the Italian peninsula. Attila the Hun was known for his ruthlessness, his army, tremendously loyal, but tremendously fierce, and oftentimes exhibiting a tremendous amount of bloodshed throughout their conquests.
0: If you want to have a way of thinking about what Attila the Hun was like, it might be like thinking about what if your hometown was about to be invaded by ISIS.
1: Attila takes over the ancient cities of Bergamo, of Milan, even of Verona, and now his eyes are set upon Rome. He sends terms to the emperor, Valentinus III, demanding the emperor's sister and a dowry so that he might take the emperor's sister in marriage. The emperor, unwilling to give his sister with complete desperation, but also with the inability to defend the city of Rome by force, sends and chooses the Bishop of Rome, a man in his 60s at the time, a man by the name of Leo.
0: Catholic hagiography, you know, these legendary stories, make it look like he went out by himself. But actually, Leo went out with a couple of other Roman officials and negotiated some sort of deal where Attila left and decided not to invade the rest of Italy. It's such a seminal point in the papacy because really Leo, it's with Leo's papacy that you start to refer to him as Pope in a restrictive sense. But it's after this seminal experience that really the idea of being Pope gets centered upon the Bishop of Rome.

And Leo, without army, without weaponry, with nothing but his faith, and as a man of God, is sent to ask for terms and to save the city of Rome in meeting the most bloodthirsty and ruthless men of his age. Leo and Attila meet, and they meet in confronting each other eye to eye, face to face. There, the shepherd, the Bishop of Rome, meeting the one who had conquered almost the entirety of modern-day Eastern Europe.

0: So I believe that God is present in every moment, but there are some moments that are revelatory for us. And that in these heightened moments where we can see something dramatic is taking place, sometimes we can begin to discern God's providence. And that's where we can see the mysterious hand of God.
1: It is one of those conversations that every historian wishes they could have been a fly on the wall for, because the encounter is documented even from the earliest time, and so we know the encounter occurs.
0: We don't know exactly why Attila left. It's mysterious to us on this side of history, although there are a lot of reasons that one could posit. There was a plague that was taking place in northern Italy. He might have been trying to get away from that. There may have been reinforcements that were coming that he was trying to escape. But the experience of the Roman people was that God had come down on their side and had saved them through the agency of the Pope.
1: Whatever Leo did, the conviction of his argument, the presence of his person, the faith that accompanied him, Attila resolves not to pillage Rome, but rather crosses the Alps and sets his eyes east. Leo, therefore, earns the debt in the gratitude of both the emperor, but also of the people of Rome, who recognize now in their bishop and shepherd, not just a pontiff, not just the bishop of Rome, but also the savior, the guardian of the city.
0: And so some people want to say it's, you know, it was just the personality of the Pope that drove him away. But that's probably not the case. It's probably the case he went out and negotiated a deal and got Attila to spare the people of Rome. And by doing so, showed that popes have a role in secular affairs. So today, people will say, why is the Pope involved in this political issue or that issue? It's actually part of the history of the papacy that the popes have a role in the world.
1: And so Leo, attributing this victory to the Lord, attributing it to the faith, strengthens in particular the relationship of the Bishop of Rome, the successor of Peter, to the people and city of Rome, which is obviously called the Eternal City. Every November 10th, Leo XIII is celebrated in the church in the West, and in particular, this encounter with Attila the Hun is an example of his courage and boldness and complete vulnerability in the face of, obviously, one of the greatest foes to the Western world at its time.
0: I'm a person of faith. I do believe that God is active in the world. And because I'm looking for that activity, when I see something like Attila the Hun and Leo the Great, and that Leo was able to save the city, I have reason for my hope.
2: Coming up on Mysteries of the Church, we'll look at one of the most troubled parts of papal history, the reign of the Borgias. Stay tuned for more Mysteries of the Church. What led to the Borgias? How did an institution founded by St. Peter and a string of pious, martyred leaders evolve in the 14th century to a corrupt regime, a reign so sensational that a record of these years discovered in the Vatican in 1885 were kept under armed guard so no one could read it?
0: Borgias, there were two Borgia popes, and the Borgias are a good example of the way that light and darkness both exist within the church. So if you think of Leo the Great as a wonderful model, but Alexander VI started all kinds of wars. He was known for poisoning his opponents. He had a 15-year-old mistress, and she was married to another man, so it was wrong on lots of different levels all at once. So he had mistresses, which he openly flouted around Rome. And he had children who were illegitimate from these mistresses who he put into positions of power. And he was known for nepotism, so he put all of his family members in high positions in the church. And you have to remember, at this time, a lot of the church people in Rome, you know, they didn't follow the rules of celibacy and other matters. I mean, you could say technically they did, because they didn't marry, but they had mistresses, and they had children, and they had fortunes. And so he came about at a time when the church was really suffering from what could be called the proprietary church system. Even so, in some ways, he was an able administrator. He was able to consolidate power, and he was able to make the papacy strong during his time. If you think about what blemishes Alexander VI's record, you almost have to say,

everything. He bought his office. That wasn't actually all that uncommon at the time. He had these mistresses. He had these illegitimate children. That was pretty bad too, but he also led a series of wars in central Italy.

0: the VI. One of the tragedies of the Renaissance papacies, including that of the Borgias, was the loss of the moral discipline, of the virtue that had been cultivated, especially within the person of the Roman pontiff from the 11th century in what we call the reforms of Gregory the VII, who had demanded of the clergy and demanded of his successors as popes a moral life of virtue and obviously righteousness. In Alexander VI, but also in the other Renaissance papacies, we see him moving away from such moral living, especially in his own life, in which we know at least of four children begotten during his reign as pontiff. However, even there, we find, even in the midst of this human weakness and fragility, we find the possibility, especially to see some good emerge from his family, in that his grandson, St. Francis Borgia, would become, two generations after him, a model of virtue and holiness of life, canonized by the Catholic Church and Superior General of the Society of Jesus. And so we obviously understand also that in Alexander VI's papacy, having reached a low point especially, the Church, confronted by the challenge of the Reformation and with the efforts of the Catholic Reformation, would seek to return to a purified and to a more spiritually vital office of Roman Pontiff.
1: The Holy Father is like the arms of a compass. He points us to Christ. And in every generation for more than 2,000 years, we see that accomplished in God's own way through the power of the Spirit. In our own time, we are blessed in this century with Pope St. John Paul II, Pope Benedict XVI, and now Pope Francis. Each in their own way become instruments of the Lord's peace and presence through their preaching, through their example, through their outreach, their embracing of people all over the place. Think of how Pope Francis, in this year of mercy, and in proclaiming that year of mercy, has opened the floodgates of divine mercy for so many people who perhaps have been away or have not even experienced Christ's love, and for the first time are discovering that divine love through the mediacy of this one voice. He's doing this in such a way that people are listening. And if we go back to the scriptures and we go through the scriptures, we see time and time and time again the mercy of the Lord touching the lives of oh so many people, and how people were drawn to him by that love, by that care, by that compassion, by that mercy. Pope Francis, in living out his apostolic office as Holy Father, he enfleshes that in such a beautiful, beautiful way. How many people are taking a second look at the Catholic Church because of the simplicity and tremendous witness of this man who is a voice crying not out only in the wilderness, but a voice that's resonating throughout the whole of the world, especially in the darkest, most fearful places.
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In the name of the Father, and of the

Lord Jesus, Good Shepherd, you walk through our streets and squares, enter tall buildings and humble neighborhoods, and silently accompany millions who seek meaning amid noise and haste.

You know, Lord, the heart of the city, its lights and shadows, its noise and loneliness. We know that cities are called to be places of freedom and opportunity, but they can also become spaces of anonymity and isolation. That's why today we ask you for a renewed gaze, able to discover in urban life fertile ground for proclaiming your gospel.

Give us a creative and deep faith that doesn't remain in words, but becomes flesh through simple and loving gestures. Make us a church that goes forth, able to reach out to the peripheries, to console those who are lonely, and to sow fraternity and connection instead of giving in to indifference.

Lord, may our urban communities be open and welcoming homes, places where hope is shared, where no one feels invisible, and where the joy of your gospel shines in the hidden lives of so many brothers and sisters. Make us your witnesses in the city, bold and creative missionaries who proclaim your love with their lives, a love capable of overcoming haste, noise, and anonymity. Amen.

0: coming up this season on The Gist.
1: And new season, new hope. 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
4: I'm in the Army. And I do Army things. I'm a soldier.
1: And yet it's God inviting us to grow closer to him. 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
0: So join us this season when we'll be here to bring you The Gist.
5: Lord, make me an instrument of your peace. Where there is hatred, let me sow love. Where there is injury, pardon. Where there is doubt, faith. Where there is despair, hope. Where there is darkness, light. And where there is sadness, joy. O Divine Master, grant that I may not so much seek to be consoled as to console, to be understood as to understand, to be loved as to love. For it is in giving that we receive. It is in pardoning that we are pardoned.

0: Welcome to the Joy of Music, featuring the First Lady of the Organ, Diane Bich. We invite you to meet great composers and performers, travel to Europe's ancient monasteries and snow-covered Alps, visit great historical cathedrals and beautiful lakes and gardens. Praise ye the Lord. Praise Him with stringed instruments and organs. Praise Him with a psaltery and harp. Praise Him with a trumpet. Let everything that hath breath praise the Lord. And now, Miss Diane Bich.
1: Welcome to the Joy of Music. Today we bring you a special program entitled Masterpieces of Music, as recorded in famous churches and cathedrals around the world. We begin with a well-known organ classic, the Toccata by Theodore Dubois, as played in the Maria Taufferl Monastery in Austria. The Toccata is in the typical French style with quick, successive 16th note patterns throughout.

From the St. Stephen's Church in Lindau, Germany, we hear Ann Martindale Williams, principal cellist of the Pittsburgh Symphony, in the favorite classic, Adoration, by Felix Borowski. Borowski was born in England in 1872. He spent much of his life in the United States as a musicologist and music critic. Adoration is probably his best known and most beautiful composition.

Anton Dvorak was born in Prague in 1841 and lived both in the United States and Czechoslovakia. Although he did not write much for the organ, some of his most delightful compositions are his bagatelles for organ and string orchestra. We hear now excerpts from these bagatelles as played at the Coral Ridge Presbyterian Church in Fort Lauderdale, Florida, with the Gold Coast Symphony Orchestra.

One of the great masterpieces for organ is the Grand Toccata Tu es Petra, or Thou Art the Rock, by the French composer Henri Mulet. It is built on the Bible text, Thou art the rock, and the gates of hell shall not prevail against thee. It describes the battle that takes place between good, or God, and evil in this world. We hear this great toccata as played on the 235-rank Moeller organ of the Calvary Church in Charlotte, North Carolina.

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We pray that you have been blessed and enriched by the program today. And we look forward to seeing you again next week on The Joy of Music.

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1: Whoa! Whoa! Why? I can I can see everything. I can see things in this room that I've never even seen before. 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

Hello, I'm Bishop Reed, standing in the magnificent Cathedral Basilica of the Assumption in Covington, Kentucky. 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

0: show where the kids are actually the teachers. So let's meet our first set of contestants. Mr. Nelson, could you introduce them to us, please?
1: What a great way to start the show off with Father Reed. We have an excellent group of contestants for this round. Our first contestant is John Judge. Jack's favorite subject in school is math. On TV, he likes watching the Thundermans. And sports, his favorite is football. And when he has the time, he loves playing video games. And our second contestant is Gretchen Miller. Gretchen's favorite subject in school is spelling. One of her favorite TV shows is iCarly. She also enjoys dancing. One of her hobbies is to collect snow globes. And our third contestant is Edward Nolan. Ted's favorite sport is baseball. One of his favorite subjects in school is science. And one of his favorite things to do is watch sports on ESPN. And those are our three contestants for this round of WOW, the Catholic TV Challenge.
0: And right after you watch the sports on ESPN, you can watch Catholic TV and watch WOW, the Catholic TV Challenge. Ted, thank you so much for being one of our first contestants. Gretchen, you're just full of vim and vigor this day, as well as you, Jack, there in the number one spot. It's great to have the three of you as our first set of contestants. I'm so happy that we have chosen three of the finest to begin our show today. So can I just explain the rules to you? You know, there are rules to everything in life.
2: Yeah.
0: So these are the rules to the game here on WOW, the Catholic TV Challenge. You want to keep your hands by your side, all right? I get to ask the question. That's my little job that they give me to do. But your job, far more important, you get to answer the question. So when I'm completely done, if you think you know the answer, hit the red button in front of you. If you get the answer right, that's great. If you don't get it right, no big deal. We'll just move on. Does that all make sense to you?
3: Yes. Yeah.
0: Great. Gretchen, Jack, Ted, now, what we need here, what we all need, is something to talk about. In these parts, we call it a what about. You know, like, what about this, what about that? And I can't think of a better person than Kirsten. But tell us about today's what about. Hey, Kirsten, what is today's what about anyway?
4: Today's what about is the Holy Mass.
0: The Holy Mass! I love it. You get a little spotlight. Blinded by the light. All right. Enough of this fooling around, Ted, Gretchen, Jack. We know what today's what about is. The Holy Mass. And without further ado, I'm going to set the WOW watch. But I have the first question for you right here. When celebrating Mass, in whose person does the priest stand? Jack.
4: Jesus Christ.
0: That's correct. Yep, the priest stands, we say in Latin, in persona Christi, in the very person of Christ, especially when the priest repeats the words of Jesus at the Last Supper. Now, when we're at Mass, okay, who carries the candles and helps at the altar? Jack?
4: The altar service?
0: That's correct. Sometimes, Ted, Gretchen, Jack, sometimes they're called acolytes, which is a word that means attendance. So they assist. They attend to the needs of the Mass. So, when at Mass, here's one for you. What do we call a layperson who helps to distribute communion? Ted.
5: Eucharistic minister.
0: That's correct. Especially when there's a large crowd, it's very helpful to the priest and if there's a deacon who are the ordinary ministers of communion to have the assistance of Eucharistic ministers. Okay, today's what about is the Holy Mass. And here's a question for the three of you. Gretchen, Jack, Ted, who's the person who proclaims the scripture readings? Gretchen.
4: Lester.
0: That's correct. From the Latin, by the way, lectio, which means reading. So it's the person who does the reading is the lector. Okay, Ted, Gretchen, Jack, here's one for you. What's the table on which the Mass is offered called? Jack.
4: The altar.
0: That's correct. The altar is the place of sacrifice. Okay. So when we're at Mass, okay, let's just picture this now. You're at Mass. Who's the ordained man who assists the priest? Jack.
4: Deacon.
0: That's correct. And there can be permanent deacons who are ordained to be deacons for the rest of their life, or transitional deacons who eventually are ordained priests, transitional and permanent. Now, I'm looking at this podium I have right here, this podium. What's the desk from which the scripture readings are proclaimed? Gretchen?
2: Ambo.
0: That's correct. An ambo is it's a reading desk. Okay, Jack, Gretchen, Ted. The cross that has the image of Jesus crucified, what's that called? Gretchen.
2: Crucifix.
0: That's correct. From the Latin cruce, which means cross, fixus, Jesus affixed or nailed to the cross. Okay, listen to this question very closely. The precious metal box where the Blessed Sacrament is kept. Jack.
2: The tabernacle.
0: The tabernacle is right. A tabernaculum is a tent or a little hut. And so it's the place where Jesus lives, really, where we can worship him. This has been a very exciting round. You guys have been the greatest first set of contestants, and I have to congratulate our friend Jack for winning the first round. Congratulations to you, sir. Gretchen and Chad, thank you so much. You were great, great sports. I really appreciate it. We're going to take a quick break now and come back with three more contestants. Don't go away.
3: You have just seen our first group of contestants, and here's your first round winner. Coming up, our next three contestants will vie for the second spot in the final challenge when WOW! The Catholic TV Challenge continues.
5: Lord, make me an instrument of your peace. Where there is hatred, let me sow love. Where there is injury, pardon. Where there is doubt, faith. Where there is despair, hope. Where there is darkness, light. And where there is sadness, joy. O Divine Master, grant that I may not so much seek to be consoled as to console, to be understood as to understand, to be loved as to love. For it is in giving that we receive. It is in pardoning that we are pardoned. And it's in dying that we are born to eternal life. Amen.

0: Cabot TV Challenge. So glad you stayed with us because we have three more great contestants. Who are they, Mr. Nelson?
1: Three more great contestants to tell you about, Father Reed. Our first contestant for this round is Alejandro Quiñones. Alejandro's favorite thing to do is draw, and he also loves superheroes. And our second contestant is Olivia.

0: Weaver. Liv's favorite subject in school is math. She also loves rollerblading. One of her favorite hobbies is reading, and her favorite movie is Groundhog Day. And our third contestant is Taya Senkata. Taya loves math in school. On TV, one of her favorite shows is The Cake Boss. In sports, her favorite is soccer, and a hobby she likes to do is cooking. And those are our three contestants for this round of WOW! The Catholic TV Challenge.
1: Taya, Olivia, Alejandro, great to have you as our second set of contestants. Thank you for having the guts to step up to the podium and be with us here and answer some questions. And the rules are very simple. You probably recall that you need to keep your hands by your side. Right. And then I get to ask the questions. That's why I get paid the big bucks around here. And more importantly, you get to answer them, preferably correctly, if possible. But, you know, do what you can do. If you think you know the answer, hit the red button in front of you. When I call your name, give me the answer. If it's right, great. If it's not, no big deal. Okay? We'll move on. Does that all make sense? You good with that?
2: Mm-hmm.
1: Taya?
3: Liv?
1: Alejandro? You like to draw. What do you think of the WOW on the floor here?
4: Looks really nice.
1: Yeah. I drew that myself. No, I'm just kidding. But I bet you could do even better. But I also bet you can answer some of these questions. So, studio audience, are you ready?
5: Yeah!
1: Taylor, are you ready?
5: Yeah!
1: Let's set the WOW watch. Taya, Liv, Alejandro. What do the altar candles remind us of?
6: Jesus Christ is light of the world.
1: That's correct. That Jesus is the light of the world. And so we decorate the altar with candles to remind us that the light of the world is coming to be right there in our midst. And what covers the altar like a dining room table? Taya?
6: Altar cloth.
1: That's correct. It's a cloth that covers the altar, so they call it an altar cloth. Like, who would have thought? Not really. Okay. That's all right. You can hold on to that. All right, here's another one for you. Alejandro, Liv, Taya, what's the vestment that both the priest and deacon wear? Liv?
6: Stole?
1: That's correct! Just for further information, the deacon wears it across his chest, off the shoulder, and the priest wears it straight down the front. Just a little extra information for you from this font of wisdom about today's what about, which is the Holy Mass, by the way. I meant to say that. Okay, here's another one for you. What is the outer vestment worn by a deacon? Taya?
6: Dalmatic.
1: That's correct. It was developed in Dalmatia, okay, and it was an outer garment. Then it was worn by Pope Sylvester for the first time, and then it became the vestment, the vesture for a deacon. Okay. Taya, Liv, Alejandro. What's the outer vestment worn by a priest at Mass? Taya?
6: Chasuble.
1: Chasuble is right! And you'll never guess what chasuble means in Latin. It means a little house, like a little hut. So it covers the priest like a little. Okay, here's one for you. The white vestment worn by many ministers. White vestment.
6: Alb.
1: Alb is right. Would you believe this? The Latin word alba, means white. It all makes sense, doesn't it? Okay, here's one for the three of you. Alejandro, Liv, Taya. What's the rope that is worn around the waist? A cord around the waist. Cincture is right! It means to encircle, and it's a sign of chastity. All right, how about this one for the three of you? The cup made from precious metals to hold the blood of Christ. Liv?
6: Chalice?
1: Chalice is right! Good. All right, we're talking about the Holy Mass. That's today's What About. And we're out of time. But you know what? We have a tie. We have a tie. And you know how we break ties around here? I'm just going to bring your light down, Alejandro, just for a second. We turn it over to that vindicator of virtue, that guardian of grace, that champion of the church, that curator of Catholicism, the very hero of holiness himself, Captain Wowzer, the Super Challenge Man. Do you have a question for my two friends?
0: Okay, Father Reed, okay, boys and girls. Here is a super challenge. What is our statement of belief?
1: Live?
6: Apostles' Creed?
1: That's correct, and you win! Amazing! A creed is a statement of belief, and the Apostles' Creed is one of them. Alejandro, Taya, Liv, it was great having you as our second set of contestants. Thank you so much. Congratulations to you, Olivia. We're going to take a quick break now. We'll be right back. Don't go away.
0: We have our second contestant for the final round, and we have three more contestants ready to play for the final spot in the final challenge. Stay with us as WOW! The Catholic TV Challenge continues in just a moment.
2: Hi, everyone. I'm Kevin Elson on the island of Oahu in Honolulu, Hawaii, and I'm at the Cathedral Basilica of Our Lady of Peace. This cathedral, which was established in the 1840s, is home to the mortal remains of St. Marian Cope, who was instrumental in serving the needs of those suffering from leprosy, not only here on this island, but also over in the leper colony on Molokai. She took over that position in Molokai after St. Damien de Bustere died of leprosy. A first-class relic of St. Damien can also be found here in this cathedral. This is just one of the many Catholic destinations we take you to every week to show you the history, beauty, and treasures of the Catholic faith. So please join us every week for Catholic Destinations right here on the Catholic Television Network.

0: stayed with us because we have three more fantastic contestants. Mr. Nelson, who are they?
1: Here we go, Father Rita. Next three contestants for this round. Our first contestant is Bridget Downey. Bridget's favorite subject in school is spelling. For sports, her favorite is swimming. One of her hobbies she enjoys is cooking, and one of her favorite movies is Agent Cody Banks. And our second contestant is Cyrus Justin. Cy's favorite sport is basketball. In school, he enjoys religion class. One of his favorite movies is Jurassic World. He also enjoys playing the guitar. And our third contestant is Katie Lynn Anderson. Katie's favorite subject in school is handwriting. For sports, her favorite is soccer. And one of her all-time favorite movies is The Parent Trap. And those are our three contestants for this round of WOW, the Catholic TV Challenge.
0: Katie, you're going to be able to contain yourself for this right now. You're going to be able to contain yourself?
2: Maybe not.
0: And Cy. Now, who decided you were going to beat Cy instead of Cyrus? Who decided that?
3: I did.
0: Was that a long time ago?
3: Yeah. Yeah. Probably when I was like four.
0: Probably, yeah. Cy. But it's stuck. It's stuck. I like it. And your favorite movie is mine, too. Although I love the original Jurassic Park. Marvelous, marvelous. And Bridget, I got to ask you, you guys come from a fantastic school. St. Bridget's in Framingham. Just a really fantastic school, great principal, great teachers, great pastor, Monsignor Strahan. And I have to ask you, since your name is Bridget, do you get like a cut on the tuition? You get like cheaper tuition? Well,
3: no.
0: we'll have to talk to Monsignor Strahan about that. All right. Let's see the rules. Let's go over the rules. Keep your hands by your side. Listen to the whole question. When I'm done, and only when I'm done, if you think you know the answer, hit the button, the red button. And if you get it right, great. If you don't get it right, I got a lot of questions to come after that, so no big deal. Does that all sound good to you?
4: Yeah.
0: Fantastic. Of course, our what about today is the thing we're talking about is the Holy Mass. And so without further ado, audience, contestants, we're going to set the WOW watch. And I have the first question. Okay. At Mass, the white cloth that's laid out on the altar, square white cloth, what's that called? Cyrus!
3: I forget.
0: Ooh, the corporal. Corporal. It comes from the Latin, again, I like my etymologies. It comes from the Latin corporis, which means the body, body. So the body of Jesus is laid on top of it. Okay. Speaking of cloths, what's the cloth that's used to clean the chalice? Bridget?
3: The purificator.
0: That's correct. That's correct, St. Bridget. That's correct. Okay. Katie. Cy, Bridget. When you enter a Catholic church, why do you bless yourself with holy water? Cy?
3: To show reverence

0: Gotta be done.
1: Bridget!
2: Assembly?
0: That's correct. Or congregation, that works too. Now, I love this quote. Love this. St. Augustine said, when you sing well in church, you pray.
2: Twice?
0: Twice is right. Yeah. Which is why it's good to sing well. It was specific. He said, sing well, you pray twice. Okay. Speaking of music, what's the, Katie, Cy, Bridget, Katie, what's the instrument most often used at Mass? Cyrus.
2: Pipe organ?
0: That's correct. Yeah! The pipe organ. Sometimes other things too, but you know, more often than not, the pipe organ, that's the big one. All right, here's one for you. When the priest and the ministers walk into the church for Mass, what's that called? Cyrus.
3: Come on, man!
2: I know this, I studied this so much.
0: Procession. Okay, we're talking about the Holy Mass. That's today's what about. What does the priest, how does the priest show reverence for the altar? Katie!
4: He kisses the altar?
0: That's correct! Because the altar represents Christ in our midst, and oftentimes the relics of the martyrs are sealed in it. Here's one for you. How does the Mass begin? Katie!
4: With the sign of the cross.
0: That's correct! In the name of the Father, the Son, and of the Holy Spirit, we begin all of our prayer like that. Oh, we are out of time. I can't believe it. You know what? We're out of time, but here's the unusual thing. We have a three-way tie. It's 2-2. You're just so good, all three of you are equally good, and so we're gonna turn this over to that vindicator of virtue, that guardian of grace, that curator of Catholicism, the very hero of holiness himself. Captain Wazzer, super challenge man, you got a question for my three friends?
5: Okay, Father Reed, okay, boys and girls, here is another super challenge. What are the prayers for the church and the world?
0: Katie.
2: Oh, I just forgot.
0: Oh, the general intercessions, or sometimes called the universal prayer. All right, I'm going to end this myself. I'm going to take matters into my own hands. What does the word epistle mean? Bridget.
2: Letter.
0: That's correct, and you win. For example, the letters of St. Paul are called epistles. Hey, it was really exciting. Take a quick break and bring back the winners from the first three rounds for the final challenge, so don't go away.
6: The group for the final challenge has been decided. We have our three contestants. Which one of these three will be today's Catholic TV Challenge winner? Find out in just a minute.
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0: Well, then, let's set the watch. I have the first question for the three of you. What does the word gospel mean? Olivia?
1: Good.
0: Good what? Oh, good news.
1: Oh.
0: Good news, good news. Well, I get half of it. But not enough. Okay. But I get more questions. No problem. Jack, Bridget, Liv? What is the talk given by the priest or deacon? Jack.
2: The homily?
0: That's correct. Taking the readings and kind of applying them to life. You know what? My questions are too easy. Let's turn the task over to that Captain Wowzer, that vindicator of virtue himself. Captain Wowzer, Super Challenge Man, do you have a good question for these three?
3: Father Reed, boys and girls, here is another Super Challenge. What are the two important gifts brought forward to the altar?
0: Jack!
2: The bread and wine.
0: That's correct!
4: Yeah!
0: All right. Now, at the altar, the priest prays a great prayer. There are four of them, really, and there are some others. But what is the name of the first Eucharistic prayer?
2: Yeah. Roman Canon.
0: The Roman Canon is right. Not to be confused with the canon boom boom.
5: Yeah.
0: Okay. Okay, so, what about is the Holy Mass? At the consecration of the bread and wine, what are the words the priest uses? What are they called? Jack?
2: The general intercessions?
0: Oh, no. The words of institution, but that's okay. You can't remember everything. Okay, Liv? Hi. Jack, Bridget, what is the prayer that Jesus taught us? Jack!
2: The Our Father.
0: That's correct! All right, let's go back to that vindicator of virtue, that guardian of grace, that curator of Catholicism himself, Captain Wowzer, the Super Challenge Man. One more question, please.
3: Okay, Father Reed, okay, boys and girls. Here is yet another Super Challenge. Why is there a collection at Mass?
0: Bridget?
6: To support the parish.
0: That's correct! And the poor. Not for your tuition. Just kidding. All right, here's one for the three of you. Listen, before receiving Holy Communion, what do we exchange with one another? Bridget?
6: Sign of peace.
0: That's correct.
4: What?
0: All right. Liv, Jack, Bridget, what is the litany sung or said before Holy Communion? The litany. Jack?
2: The Lamb of God.
0: That's correct. In Latin, Agnus Dei. And in Latin, and in English, we're out of time. However, Liv, Bridget, you've been awesome. Jack, you're the winner. Congratulations. Great job. Great job, the three of you. Hey, Mr. Nelson, how about a prize for today's television champion?
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0: Hey! Thanks to Bridget, Jack, and Liv, and all of our contestants on today's show. I'm Father Reed, and thanks to you for joining us. May God bless you always, and we'll see you next time on another edition of WOW, the Catholic TV Challenge.

0: This right now is the best part. It's called the final challenge, and we've welcomed back to the three podia the winners of the first three rounds, Liv, Jack, and Bridget. I know you guys are, you're really good. You know the rules, so we don't have to mess around. We can get right to business, okay? Audience, are you ready?
1: Yeah!

Dear brothers and sisters, in today's episode, we are going to dig into the meaning of the creed that we proclaim every Sunday in our churches. Every Sunday, when we proclaim the creed, we say at the beginning, I believe in one God. So we profess the oneness of God. And this is the beginning of the Niceno-Constantinopolitan Creed. In 325, the Ecumenical Council of Nicaea was convoked to solve some problems. And we'll talk about that later in other episodes. So in 325, the church fathers started working on the creed. And 381, another ecumenical council was convoked in Constantinople, where the rest of the creed was prepared and decided upon. That's why, dear brothers and sisters, every Sunday at the beginning of the creed, we profess our faith in God the Almighty, that He is one. So the oneness of God. And this comes from divine revelation, of course. The church only ponders, prays about everything that she receives from God the Almighty and declares that under the inspiration of the Holy Spirit as dogma, as a doctrine, as an official teaching of the church. That's why when we pray it together as a community, we do it as a family of God. So we proclaim the oneness of God. Dear brothers and sisters, God the Almighty is one. One in nature, one in substance, and one in essence. And if you want to, we can add another one, one in existence. So, and this is our God, who is one, one. Even if we proclaim the Trinity as our God, God the Father, the Creator, God the Son, the Savior, and God the Holy Spirit, the Comforter, the Advocate, and the Sanctifier, but God is one in nature, in essence, in substance, and in existence. Dear brothers and sisters, God, who is one, reveals himself to humanity, to all of us, as the true God. That's why we believe in Him. That's why we have confidence in Him. That's why we trust Him. Dear brothers and sisters, when Moses asked the Lord about His name, in Exodus chapter 3, the Lord told him that I am who I am. That was the declaration of His name. So Moses asked God for a favor. He told him, if the people, your people, ask me about you, what your name is, what should I tell them? What should I say? And the Lord told him, tell the people that my name is I am who I am. That's why, dear brothers and sisters, this definition, this declaration, this proclamation of God's name help us understand that God is the being itself. He is life itself. He has no beginning, no end. He is the Alpha and Omega. He is everything. And this is

our faith in God that we proclaim every single Sunday. In Deuteronomy chapter 6, we know very well what God wants us to do. The Lord says, hear, hear, listen up. The Lord knows very well, but sometimes we are so distracted. We don't hear, we don't listen to him. That's why he keeps reminding us and reminding his people, hear, O Israel, that your God is one. God is unique. There is no other gods besides him. He is the only one to believe in. He is the only one to have trust in him, because he is the one who made you in his image and likeness. And then he continues, love your God, the one God, the unique God, with all your heart, with all your mind, with all your might, with all your strength. Dear brothers and sisters, this is the strength that we receive from God's revelation in order to have more faith in him, to give our assent and consent and our respect and our devotion to God the Almighty. Dear brothers and sisters, in Exodus chapter 3, we know very well when the Lord God, the Almighty, the Adonai, revealed himself to Moses. Moses was in awe. Moses was in awe before this beauty, before the beauty of the Lord. So in the burning bush, the Lord spoke to Moses. But remember, the bush was burning, but it wasn't consumed. The Lord loves you. He loves all of us, but he never consumes us. He never obliges us to do anything against our will. That's why faith means giving our assent, consent, and acceptance of the oneness of God. Dear brothers and sisters, this is the beauty of our faith. The Lord himself, through the burning bush, he reveals his glory to Moses, but he never consumes Moses. That's why Moses is in awe. In awe. What does he do? He takes off his sandals. He veils his face because he feels a sinner. He cannot stand before the glory of God. Dear brothers and sisters, the Lord himself, he manifests himself to all of us. To have a special relationship with him, to be in communication with each and every one of us. And the Lord goes on saying, I am the God of your fathers. Remember in Exodus chapter 3, he says, I am the God of your fathers. I am the God of Abraham, of Isaac, of Jacob, all the fathers. I am the God of the fathers. And I am also the God of the people in the future, not only in the present, in the future as well. There is no other God. That's why, dear brothers and sisters, it's very important to remember the oneness of God. The oneness of God. To remember that all the time. Because many of us get distracted by many news. False news, fake news, or idols, or addictions, or vices. And we get attached to these vices and addictions, false gods, and we stray away from the Lord. And the Lord wants us to come back to him. That's why if you read the Old Testament and the New Testament, you will see that the message of God, God's message has never changed. Return to me. Come back to me. It's a message of mercy. It's a message of love, of a message of invitation to be one with God. When the people of God strayed away in Exodus chapter 32, that chapter explains to us what happened to the people of God. They started adoring idols. They strayed away from the one God, the real God, the true God.
the God who gave them life, who gave them everything, and who gave them freedom. So they strayed away from God. And Moses was very confused about that. What did Moses ask the Lord about? He asked the Lord, what should I do? How can I explain to the people about you? How can I explain to people that you are the true God, the one God? And God, dear brothers and sisters, in Exodus chapter 34, and this is beautiful, chapter 34, he reveals to Moses, of course, through Moses, to his people, his identity. When we talk about somebody's name, when somebody reveals his name, or when he introduces himself and says, my name is, I am this, it means he is revealing or she is revealing his or her identity. Okay? So God in 34, in Exodus 34, he reveals his identity to his people through Moses and says, the Lord, I am slow to anger, full of mercy, love, and faithfulness. So, and this is our God. So if we want to know what God's name means, we want to understand through divine revelation how God talked to us in the Bible, in the tradition of the church, and in the church fathers, in the doctrines, in the dogmas, in the magisterium, how he explained his essence, his existence, his nature to all of us. He says, I am slow to anger. I am full of mercy, of love, and faithfulness. And this is our God, dear brothers and sisters. Of course, sometimes we stray away. Sometimes we forget about the Lord. Sometimes we don't know who to adore. But remember what the Lord says. Hear, O Israel. So listen up. Remember that I am your God. And your God is full of love and mercy. And faithfulness, of course. So Isaiah felt the same way as Moses. In Isaiah chapter 6, he feels that the presence of God is so overwhelming. When he saw, when he was in the presence of the glory of God, he says, I am a sinner. My lips are unclean. Woe to me. I am lost. Of course, the Lord wants us to repent, to return to him, to accept him as the one God, to adore him all the time, not to adore other gods or idols or addictions or vices or our attachments, but to adore him. That's why Isaiah had the same feelings and sentiments, but the Lord gave him tranquility, gave him consolation, that he was not there to punish anybody, but to give his presence to them and to forgive them. And this is our God, dear brothers and sisters. I believe in one God. So when we say that every single Sunday, remember that our God is one. And the God, the Almighty, is always present with us, because he's always faithful to us and he's full of mercy and love towards each and every one of us. It's up to us if we want to return to him, if we want to proclaim him and declare him as our God and to place him at the center of our life. It's up to us and to our freedom. So let's make that decision today. When we proclaim our faith in our creed every single Sunday that he is the Almighty, and he is the one God we want to adore and give our consent and assent of obedience to. Amen. Thank you for following this episode. If you found it nurturing and nourishing, please make sure to share it with everybody. Thank you.

0: I'm Sonia Corbett, Catholic Evangelista, inviting you to join me here on Evangelista Bible Study this week as we look at the Old Testament liturgical calendar and feasts and their fulfillment in the Catholic liturgical year.
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Dear brothers and sisters, in today's episode, we will talk about God, the Creator. We started talking about the Creed and the meaning of the Creed in our daily life. When we celebrate the love of God, especially in the Holy Eucharist, we proclaim our Creed. And in the Creed, as we started meditating upon it, we saw that God is one. And today we'll see that God, the one, the Almighty, the Father, He is the maker of heaven and earth. He is the Creator. He is the one who made everything visible and invisible. Dear brothers and sisters, we all have many questions about our lives. Where do I come from? Where do you come from? Where are you from originally? What is your origin? Where are we going? Where are we heading? What is our origin and what is our end? Dear brothers and sisters, the Bible gives us an answer about our origin. The Bible is not a scientific book. It doesn't tell us when the world started, when the world was. No, it gives us the meaning of our origin, the meaning of creation. Dear brothers and sisters, the universe was not created by blind faith or by chance, but the universe was created by God, the Almighty, the Creator. That's why, dear brothers and sisters, we need to understand and to believe that God is our origin, that God is our end. And this is the response that we receive from the Bible, especially in the first three chapters of the book of Genesis, when God started creating everything from what? From nothing. So He is the origin of everything. So that's why, dear brothers and sisters, this is our faith that we proclaim every single time we proclaim with our community of faith the Creed. Dear brothers and sisters, in the Bible, the verb used to create is bara, which means to cause something to exist, to cause something to exist from nothing. And this was the verb used in the Bible. That's why, dear brothers and sisters, when we ask ourselves, how did God create the universe? We know very well that the Lord Himself, God Adonai, the Almighty, He created everything from nothing. And this is our belief. Dear brothers and sisters, God the Almighty, our Father, the Creator, He created everything through His Son and with the Holy Spirit. That's why St. John in his Gospel, chapter 1, verses 1 through 3, he says, in the beginning was the Word. The Word, we call it in Latin, verbum. It was translated the Word because God, the Almighty, the Adonai, is talking to us, is communicating to us. He is manifesting His glory to us. And this

says the way he wants to continue talking and speaking with all of us. Through whom? Through the Word. And the Word is the Son of God. So God the Almighty created everything through the Word and for the Word. And through the action of the Holy Spirit. That's why our faith teaches us that the Holy Spirit is so alive, so living. He is always present with all of us. We call it the Creator Spirit. St. Paul, in his letter to the Colossians, chapter 1, he repeats the same thing that St. John said in his gospel, saying everything was created through whom? The Word. Through Jesus Christ, for Jesus Christ. Dear brothers and sisters, God the Almighty wants to communicate to us His glory. Why did He do that? We should ask ourselves, why did He do that? He did it out of love. He created everything. He created man in His image and likeness. And we'll talk about that later in other episodes. He created everything out of love. On the level of the Holy Trinity, dear brothers and sisters, God the Father, God the Son, God the Holy Spirit, there is only love. Only love. In his first letter, St. John, the Apostle, in his first letter, chapter 4, he says, God is love. God is love. So this love, the Holy Trinity, the Father, the Son, and the Holy Spirit, they want to share this love with each and every one of us. That's why God creates the universe. Saint Irenaeus, in his famous book, Against the Heresies, he says, what is the glory of God? The glory of God, says Saint Irenaeus, is a man fully alive. How can we be alive? Because we received God's creation. We received the Holy Spirit. We received God who is always with us. And everything was done through His Word, the Son. Dear brothers and sisters, God is so important for all of us because we are His glory on earth. He is so important to us, to all of us, that we should always have Him at the center of our lives. In the letter to the Hebrews, chapter 17, verse 28, we are reminded, and this is very important, dear brothers and sisters, to remind ourselves that we live in God. So in God, we live, we move, and we have our being. Outside of God, we cannot do anything. That's why, dear brothers and sisters, we need to remember the importance of having God at the center of our lives, because in Him we live. Without Him, there is no life. In Him, we move. We do everything for God, for His glory. We do everything. We eat for Him. We live for Him. And we die for Him. Because we want to be one with Him. So that's why, dear brothers and sisters, the creation was made for all of us. To enjoy it, of course. And also to protect it. That's why we are always called to cooperate with God the Creator. We are called to be always attentive to His message. To what He is telling us to do. We cannot destroy God's creation. We have to work with God, to collaborate with God, and to cooperate with God to make this creation more beautiful. That's why, dear brothers and sisters, creation is in a state of journeying. Journeying where? We know very well that we are guided by God the Almighty. We are always under His protection. And we call this the divine providence. So when we say that the creation is in a state of journeying, that means
It needs to be more complete, more beautiful every single day. That's why the Lord has created us in His image and likeness. Why? To make sure that this creation becomes more beautiful, more complete every single day. God, do not forget, is the origin and is the end. So that's why it is in a state of journeying all the time until we go to heaven where we belong. Dear brothers and sisters, we know very well that God, and we say it all the time, is in heavens. That's correct. And this is what Psalm 115 reminds us. He is in heaven because He has the whole universe, all creation in His hands. And He does everything according to His will. In the book of Revelation, chapter 3, verse 7, we are also reminded that the Son of God, Jesus Christ, our Savior, He is always present with us. And we are reminded in Revelation, chapter 3, that when He opens the door, that door will always be open. Nobody can shut that door. But when He shuts that door, nobody can open it again. So we want that door to be always open, dear brothers and sisters, because we want to go to heaven and to be always with our Creator, who created us from the nothing. He gave us substance. He gave us essence. He gave us existence. That's why the Lord knows us better than ourselves. He's always present in us, and He knows everything we do better than ourselves, and He knows what we need for our salvation. As the book of Proverbs states in chapter 19, human beings, we all have many plans in our lives. We all have many plans. We think a lot about our future. But it is very wise to remember what the book of Proverbs reminds us. But only the plan of God who has established for us will be realized. So that's why, dear brothers and sisters, it's very important to trust the Lord, to trust in His plan. And I want to conclude this episode with the words of Saint Augustine, who said, God is higher than my highest, and more inward than my innermost self. So the Lord knows us better than ourselves. He is always there. Listen to Him. Be present to Him. And let Him illumine your heart and your mind about the plans, the beautiful plans that He has for your life. Amen. Thank you for following this episode. If you found it nurturing and nourishing, please make sure to share it with everybody. Thank you.

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0: The angel of the Lord declared to Mary,
1: and she conceived of the Holy Spirit.
0: Hail Mary, full of grace, the Lord is with thee. Blessed art thou among women, and blessed is the fruit of thy womb, Jesus.
1: Holy Mary, Mother of God, pray for us sinners, now and at the hour of our death. Amen.
0: Behold, the handmaid of the Lord.
1: Be it done unto me according to thy word.
0: Hail Mary,

0: Full of grace, the Lord is with thee. Blessed art thou among women, and blessed is the fruit of thy womb, Jesus.
1: Holy Mary, Mother of God, pray for us sinners, now and at the hour of our death. Amen.
0: And the Word was made flesh.
1: And dwelt among us.
0: Hail Mary, full of grace, the Lord is with thee. Blessed art thou among women, and blessed is the fruit of thy womb, Jesus.
1: Holy Mary, Mother of God, pray for us sinners, now and at the hour of our death. Amen.
0: Pray for us, O Holy Mother of God,
1: that we may be made worthy of the promises of Christ.
0: Let us pray. Pour forth, we beseech thee, O Lord, thy grace into our hearts, that we, to whom the incarnation of Christ, thy Son, was made known by the message of an angel, may by his passion and cross be brought to the glory of his resurrection, through Christ our Lord.
1: Amen.

Hello, everyone. I'm Father Reed, and thank you for joining me in praying today the sorrowful mysteries of the Most Holy Rosary of the Blessed Virgin Mary. And I can't think of a more appropriate place for us to pray together in this beautiful church dedicated to Our Lady, our Mother of Perpetual Help, here on Mission Hill in the Roxbury section of Boston. It was in 1869 that the Redemptorist Fathers first came to Boston at the invitation of Archbishop Williams to preach their hallmark missions. And it didn't take those pioneering priests long to build a small mission church very close to this site. And then eventually, but 4 years later, to break ground on this magnificent shrine. And it was about 9 years after the time that those pioneering fathers first came to this city that they enshrined the icon of Our Lady of Perpetual Help, an icon in Byzantine style in the shrine just behind me. And you can see on either side of that shrine two urns containing crutches, a reminder of just some of the many, many people who have come here and continue to come here seeking God's help, seeking healing and graces, and through the intercession of His Mother, Our Lady of Perpetual Help. So let's begin our prayer then in this beautiful shrine, this basilica, proclaimed such by Pope Pius XII at the invitation of Archbishop Cushing in 1954, given that great honor because of the graces and the healings that happen here all the time, and for those graces, for healing, particularly for ourselves and our loved ones, we pray together. In the name of the Father, and of the Son, and of the Holy Spirit, amen. I believe in God, the Father Almighty, creator of heaven and earth, and in Jesus Christ, His only Son, our Lord, who was conceived by the Holy Spirit, born of the Virgin Mary, suffered under Pontius Pilate, was crucified, died, and was buried. He descended into hell. On the third day, He rose again. He ascended into heaven and is seated at the right hand of the Father. From there, He shall come to judge the living and the dead. I believe in the Holy Spirit, the Holy Catholic Church, the communion of saints, the forgiveness of sins, the resurrection of the body, and life everlasting. Amen. Our Father, who art in heaven, hallowed be Thy name. Thy kingdom come, Thy will be done, on earth as it is in heaven. Give us this day our daily bread, and forgive us our trespasses, as we forgive those who trespass against us. And lead us not into temptation, but deliver us from evil. Amen. Hail, Mary, full of grace, the Lord is with thee. Blessed art thou among women, and blessed is the fruit of thy womb, Jesus. Holy Mary, Mother of God, pray for us sinners, now and at the hour of our death. Amen. Hail, Mary, full of grace, the Lord is with thee. Blessed art thou among women.

woman, and blessed is the fruit of thy womb, Jesus. Holy Mary, Mother of God, pray for us sinners, now and at the hour of our death. Amen. Hail, Mary, full of grace, the Lord is with thee. Blessed art thou among women, and blessed is the fruit of thy womb, Jesus. Holy Mary, Mother of God, pray for us sinners, now and at the hour of our death. Amen. Glory be to the Father, and to the Son, and to the Holy Spirit, as it was in the beginning, is now, and ever shall be, world without end. Amen. The first sorrowful mystery, the agony in the garden. I invite you to consider along with me, to keep in mind the many people who perhaps at this moment are suffering great anguish because they're concerned about their own health or the health of a family member or friend, because they're awaiting a diagnosis or they're preparing for surgery. So many people, perhaps you yourself, are feeling the anguish, the concern, the anxiety that illness brings with it. And so as we pray this decade together, as we meditate upon the anguish that Jesus endured in the garden on the night he was betrayed, let's remember all of the needs of those who are sick and who are concerned and anxious over their health. And so we pray, Our Father, who art in heaven, hallowed be thy name. Thy kingdom come, thy will be done on earth as it is in heaven. Give us this day our daily bread, and forgive us our trespasses, as we forgive those who trespass against us. And lead us not into temptation, but deliver us from evil. Amen. Hail, Mary, full of grace, the Lord is with thee. Blessed art thou among women, and blessed is the fruit of thy womb, Jesus. Holy Mary, Mother of God, pray for us sinners, now and at the hour of our death. Amen. Hail, Mary, full of grace, the Lord is with thee. Blessed art thou among women, and blessed is the fruit of thy womb, Jesus. Holy Mary, Mother of God, pray for us sinners, now and at the hour of our death. Amen. Hail, Mary, full of grace, the Lord is with thee. Blessed art thou among women, and blessed is the fruit of thy womb, Jesus. Holy Mary, Mother of God, pray for us sinners, now and at the hour of our death. Amen. Hail, Mary, full of grace, the Lord is with thee. Blessed art thou among women, and blessed is the fruit of thy womb, Jesus. Holy Mary, Mother of God, pray for us sinners, now and at the hour of our death. Amen. Hail, Mary, full of grace, the Lord is with thee. Blessed art thou among women, and blessed is the fruit of thy womb, Jesus. Holy Mary, Mother of God, pray for us sinners, now and at the hour of our death. Amen. Hail, Mary, full of grace, the Lord is with thee. Blessed art thou among women, and blessed is the fruit of thy womb, Jesus. Holy Mary, Mother of God, pray for us sinners, now and at the hour of our death. Amen. Hail, Mary, full of grace, the Lord is with thee. Blessed art thou among women, and blessed is the fruit of thy womb, Jesus. Holy Mary, Mother of God, pray for us sinners, now and at the hour of our death. Amen. Hail, Mary, full of grace, the Lord is with thee. Blessed art thou among women, and blessed is the fruit of thy womb, Jesus. Holy Mary, Mother of God, pray for us sinners, now and at the hour of our death. Amen. Hail, Mary, full of grace, the Lord is with thee. Blessed art thou among women, and blessed is the fruit of thy womb, Jesus. Holy Mary, Mother of God, pray for us sinners, now and at the hour of our death. Amen. Hail, Mary, full of grace, the Lord is with thee. Blessed art thou among women, and blessed is the fruit of thy womb, Jesus. Holy Mary, Mother of God, pray for us sinners, now and at the hour of our death. Amen. Glory be to the Father, and to the Son, and to the Holy Spirit, as it was in the beginning, is now, and will be forever. Amen. O my Jesus, forgive us our sins. Save us from the fires of hell. Lead all souls into heaven, especially those who are in most need of thy mercy. The second sorrowful mystery, the scourging.

of Jesus at the pillar. I know that sometimes when we're aware that others are sick, that others are experiencing pain, when those people are those who are very dear to us, sometimes we feel inside of us, in our hearts, a very poignant and unique pain for them. Sometimes it can be as difficult for us as for those who are sick. We suffer along with them. And so as we meditate upon the mystery of Jesus being scourged on the very day that he suffered and gave his life for us, let's be mindful of those who are experiencing physical, emotional, or mental pain right now, especially those who are close and dear to us, as the Lord is so near and dear to us. And so we pray, Our Father who art in heaven, hallowed be thy name. Thy kingdom come, thy will be done on earth as it is in heaven. Give us this day our daily bread, and forgive us our trespasses, as we forgive those who trespass against us. And lead us not into temptation, but deliver us from evil. Amen. Hail, Mary, full of grace, the Lord is with thee. Blessed art thou among women, and blessed is the fruit of thy womb, Jesus. Holy Mary, Mother of God, pray for us sinners, now and at the hour of our death. Amen. Hail, Mary, full of grace, the Lord is with thee. Blessed art thou among women, and blessed is the fruit of thy womb, Jesus. Holy Mary, Mother of God, pray for us sinners, now and at the hour of our death. Amen. Hail, Mary, full of grace, the Lord is with thee. Blessed art thou among women, and blessed is the fruit of thy womb, Jesus. Holy Mary, Mother of God, pray for us sinners, now and at the hour of our death. Amen. Hail, Mary, full of grace, the Lord is with thee. Blessed art thou among women, and blessed is the fruit of thy womb, Jesus. Holy Mary, Mother of God, pray for us sinners, now and at the hour of our death. Amen. Hail, Mary, full of grace, the Lord is with thee. Blessed art thou among women, and blessed is the fruit of thy womb, Jesus. Holy Mary, Mother of God, pray for us sinners, now and at the hour of our death. Amen. Hail, Mary, full of grace, the Lord is with thee. Blessed art thou among women, and blessed is the fruit of thy womb, Jesus. Holy Mary, Mother of God, pray for us sinners, now and at the hour of our death. Amen. Hail, Mary, full of grace, the Lord is with thee. Blessed art thou among women, and blessed is the fruit of thy womb, Jesus. Holy Mary, Mother of God, pray for us sinners, now and at the hour of our death. Amen. Hail, Mary, full of grace, the Lord is with thee. Blessed art thou among women, and blessed is the fruit of thy womb, Jesus. Holy Mary, Mother of God, pray for us sinners, now and at the hour of our death. Amen. Hail, Mary, full of grace, the Lord is with thee. Blessed art thou among women, and blessed is the fruit of thy womb, Jesus. Holy Mary, Mother of God, pray for us sinners, now and at the hour of our death. Amen. Hail, Mary, full of grace, the Lord is with thee. Blessed art thou among women, and blessed is the fruit of thy womb, Jesus. Holy Mary, Mother of God, pray for us sinners, now and at the hour of our death. Amen. Glory be to the Father, and to the Son, and to the Holy Spirit, as it was in the beginning, is now, and ever shall be, world without end. Amen. O my Jesus, forgive us our sins. Save us from the fires of hell. Lead all souls into heaven, especially those in most need of thy mercy. The third sorrowful mystery, the crowning with thorns. When I pray the rosary privately and with you, I often, on the occasion of meditating on this mystery of the crowning of Jesus with thorns, I often think of those who suffer mental and emotional illness. Oftentimes, when we think of the sick, we forget them.
But there are many people who struggle

struggle terribly with emotional sickness and mental illness. When we walk in our city streets, sometimes we see them and we ignore them. And there are many people who suffer quietly from depression and deep sadness. And there are those who consider taking their own life. And so for those people, in a particular way right now, we pray as we meditate upon the thorns that were pressed as a crown into Jesus' scalp, into his head. We remember those who suffer any form of mental or emotional illness. And so we pray, Our Father who art in heaven, hallowed be thy name. Thy kingdom come, thy will be done on earth as it is in heaven. Give us this day our daily bread, and forgive us our trespasses, as we forgive those who trespass against us. And lead us not into temptation, but deliver us from evil. Amen. Hail, Mary, full of grace, the Lord is with thee. Blessed art thou among women, and blessed is the fruit of thy womb, Jesus. Holy Mary, Mother of God, pray for us sinners, now and at the hour of our death. Amen. Hail, Mary, full of grace, the Lord is with thee. Blessed art thou among women, and blessed is the fruit of thy womb, Jesus. Holy Mary, Mother of God, pray for us sinners, now and at the hour of our death. Amen. Hail, Mary, full of grace, the Lord is with thee. Blessed art thou among women, and blessed is the fruit of thy womb, Jesus. Holy Mary, Mother of God, pray for us sinners, now and at the hour of our death. Amen. Hail, Mary, full of grace, the Lord is with thee. Blessed art thou among women, and blessed is the fruit of thy womb, Jesus. Holy Mary, Mother of God, pray for us sinners, now and at the hour of our death. Amen. Hail, Mary, full of grace, the Lord is with thee. Blessed art thou among women, and blessed is the fruit of thy womb, Jesus. Holy Mary, Mother of God, pray for us sinners, now and at the hour of our death. Amen. Hail, Mary, full of grace, the Lord is with thee. Blessed art thou among women, and blessed is the fruit of thy womb, Jesus. Holy Mary, Mother of God, pray for us sinners, now and at the hour of our death. Amen. Hail, Mary, full of grace, the Lord is with thee. Blessed art thou among women, and blessed is the fruit of thy womb, Jesus. Holy Mary, Mother of God, pray for us sinners, now and at the hour of our death. Amen. Hail, Mary, full of grace, the Lord is with thee. Blessed art thou among women, and blessed is the fruit of thy womb, Jesus. Holy Mary, Mother of God, pray for us sinners, now and at the hour of our death. Amen. Hail, Mary, full of grace, the Lord is with thee. Blessed art thou among women, and blessed is the fruit of thy womb, Jesus. Holy Mary, Mother of God, pray for us sinners, now and at the hour of our death. Amen. Hail, Mary, full of grace, the Lord is with thee. Blessed art thou among women, and blessed is the fruit of thy womb, Jesus. Holy Mary, Mother of God, pray for us sinners, now and at the hour of our death. Amen. Glory be to the Father, and to the Son, and to the Holy Spirit, as it was in the beginning, is now, and ever shall be, world without end. Amen. O my Jesus, forgive us our sins, save us from the fires of hell, lead all souls into heaven, especially those in most need of thy mercy. The fourth sorrowful mystery, Jesus carries the cross. In this beautiful shrine, this place of prayer, so many people come whenever the doors are open, and many of them carrying their crosses, as Jesus carried his. And we all know what it's like to carry a cross, and we know what it's like to fall beneath the weight of the cross. But the Lord Jesus, to whom we entrust all of our needs and all of our worries and concerns and our sickness today, he knows what it's like. He feels our pain, and he helps us to get up again and to continue to carry those crosses and to do that with courage and strength. And so as we meditate upon Jesus carrying his own cross, we ask through the intercession of his Blessed Mother, Our Lady of Perpetual Help, for the help always in the course of our lives to carry our own with courage and strength. Our Father, who art in heaven, hallowed be thy name. Thy kingdom come, thy will be done on earth as it is in heaven. Give us this day our

our daily bread, and forgive us our trespasses, as we forgive those who trespass against us. And lead us not into temptation, but deliver us from evil. Amen. Hail Mary, full of grace, the Lord is with thee. Blessed art thou among women, and blessed is the fruit of thy womb, Jesus. Holy Mary, Mother of God, pray for us sinners, now and at the hour of our death. Amen. Hail Mary, full of grace, the Lord is with thee. Blessed art thou among women, and blessed is the fruit of thy womb, Jesus. Holy Mary, Mother of God, pray for us sinners, now and at the hour of our death. Amen. Hail Mary, full of grace, the Lord is with thee. Blessed art thou among women, and blessed is the fruit of thy womb, Jesus. Holy Mary, Mother of God, pray for us sinners, now and at the hour of our death. Amen. Hail Mary, full of grace, the Lord is with thee. Blessed art thou among women, and blessed is the fruit of thy womb, Jesus. Holy Mary, Mother of God, pray for us sinners, now and at the hour of our death. Amen. Hail Mary, full of grace, the Lord is with thee. Blessed art thou among women, and blessed is the fruit of thy womb, Jesus. Holy Mary, Mother of God, pray for us sinners, now and at the hour of our death. Amen. Hail Mary, full of grace, the Lord is with thee. Blessed art thou among women, and blessed is the fruit of thy womb, Jesus. Holy Mary, Mother of God, pray for us sinners, now and at the hour of our death. Amen. Hail Mary, full of grace, the Lord is with thee. Blessed art thou among women, and blessed is the fruit of thy womb, Jesus. Holy Mary, Mother of God, pray for us sinners, now and at the hour of our death. Amen. Hail Mary, full of grace, the Lord is with thee. Blessed art thou among women, and blessed is the fruit of thy womb, Jesus. Holy Mary, Mother of God, pray for us sinners, now and at the hour of our death. Amen. Hail Mary, full of grace, the Lord is with thee. Blessed art thou among women, and blessed is the fruit of thy womb, Jesus. Holy Mary, Mother of God, pray for us sinners, now and at the hour of our death. Amen. Hail Mary, full of grace, the Lord is with thee. Blessed art thou among women, and blessed is the fruit of thy womb, Jesus. Holy Mary, Mother of God, pray for us sinners, now and at the hour of our death. Amen. Glory be to the Father, and to the Son, and to the Holy Spirit, as it was in the beginning, is now, and ever shall be, world without end. Amen. O my Jesus, forgive us our sins. Save us from the fires of hell. Lead all souls into heaven, especially those in most need of thy mercy. The fifth and the final sorrowful mystery, the crucifixion. As we pray this last decade, let's remember all those who face terminal illness and all those who even now are close to the moment of their death. For them, for their family and loved ones who surround them, we lift them up with our prayers as we say, Our Father, who art in heaven, hallowed be thy name. Thy kingdom come, thy will be done on earth as it is in heaven. Give us this day our daily bread and forgive us our trespasses as we forgive those who trespass against us. And lead us not into temptation, but deliver us from evil. Amen. Hail Mary, full of grace, the Lord is with thee. Blessed art thou among women, and blessed is the fruit of thy womb, Jesus. Holy Mary, Mother of God, pray for us sinners, now and at the hour of our death. Amen. Hail Mary, full of grace, the Lord is with thee. Blessed art thou among women, and blessed is the fruit of thy womb, Jesus. Holy Mary, Mother of God, pray for us sinners, now and at the hour of our death. Amen. Hail Mary, full of grace, the Lord is with thee. Blessed art thou among women, and blessed is the fruit of thy womb, Jesus. Holy Mary, Mother of God, pray for us sinners, now and at the hour of our death. Amen. Hail Mary, full of grace, the Lord is with thee. Blessed art thou among women, and blessed is the fruit of thy womb, Jesus. Holy Mary, Mother of God, pray for us sinners, now and at the hour of our death. Amen. Hail Mary, full of grace, the Lord is with thee. Blessed art thou among women, and blessed is the fruit of thy womb, Jesus. Holy Mary, Mother of God, pray for us sinners, now and at the hour of our death. Amen. Hail Mary, full of grace, the Lord is with thee. Blessed art thou among women, and blessed is the fruit of thy womb, Jesus.
Holy Mary, Mother of God,

God, pray for us sinners, now and at the hour of our death. Amen. Hail Mary, full of grace, the Lord is with thee. Blessed art thou among women, and blessed is the fruit of thy womb, Jesus. Holy Mary, Mother of God, pray for us sinners, now and at the hour of our death. Amen. Hail Mary, full of grace, the Lord is with thee. Blessed art thou among women, and blessed is the fruit of thy womb, Jesus. Holy Mary, Mother of God, pray for us sinners, now and at the hour of our death. Amen. Hail Mary, full of grace, the Lord is with thee. Blessed art thou among women, and blessed is the fruit of thy womb, Jesus. Holy Mary, Mother of God, pray for us sinners, now and at the hour of our death. Amen. Hail Mary, full of grace, the Lord is with thee. Blessed art thou among women, and blessed is the fruit of thy womb, Jesus. Holy Mary, Mother of God, pray for us sinners, now and at the hour of our death. Amen. Glory be to the Father, and to the Son, and to the Holy Spirit, as it was in the beginning, is now, and ever shall be, world without end. Amen. O my Jesus, forgive us our sins. Save us from the fires of hell. Lead all souls into heaven, especially those who are in most need of thy mercy. Hail, Holy Queen, Mother of Mercy, our life, our sweetness, and our hope. To thee do we cry, poor banished children of Eve. To thee do we send up our sighs, mourning and weeping in this valley of tears. Turn then, most gracious Advocate, thine eyes of mercy toward us. And after this, our exile, show unto us the blessed fruit of thy womb, Jesus. O clement, O loving, O sweet Virgin Mary, pray for us, O Holy Mother of God, that we may be made worthy of the promises of Christ. Let us pray. O God, his only begotten Son, by whose life, death, and resurrection has purchased for us the rewards of everlasting life, grant, we beseech thee, that by meditating on these mysteries of the Holy Rosary of the Blessed Virgin Mary, we may both imitate what they contain and obtain what they promise. Through the same Christ our Lord. Amen. May the divine assistance remain always with us. May the souls of the faithful departed, through the mercy of God, rest in peace. Holy Mother, Our Lady of Perpetual Help, with thy loving child, thy blessing give to us this day. In the name of the Father, and of the Son, and of the Holy Spirit, amen. Well, it's been a great privilege to be able to pray along with you and to meditate as we have on the sorrowful mysteries of the Holy Rosary, most appropriately here in this beautiful shrine, the Basilica of Our Lady of Perpetual Help, the Mission Church in Boston. We enjoy so much our very fruitful relationship with the Redemptorist Fathers and the Novena, which is aired all the time on the Catholic TV network. And we are so aware of the many people who come here and bring their sorrows, bring their loved ones, bring their sickness and their anxiety to the Lord and pray in this holy place, in this shrine, all the hours of the day for healing and strength. Through the intercession of Our Lady, our Mother of Perpetual Help, through her intercession, may God give us everything that we need in this life and eternal life in the next.

Hi there. Here at Dr. Wonder's workshop, big changes are happening. Miguel has a new office. Tony and Pops are changing their area too. Wow. But Paula's feeling a little jealous. Watch for these signs. Covet. Want. Want. Satisfy. Have a good day.

0: there. You caught me at the right time. I'm going on a business trip. What? You're curious? Oh, this. You want to know what the word covet means. It means not being happy with what you have and wanting things that belong to others. For example, a bike. Suppose my best friend got a new bike, and I have one too, but his is new. I want his. I decide I don't like mine anymore, so I tell Mom and Dad, I want his. That's called coveting. Not being satisfied and wanting what others have. Coveting can lead to all kinds of bad things, like stealing and lying, or being irresponsible with money. That means that if you can't afford something, or you don't have enough money to buy it, so you borrow money, borrow and borrow, then you owe so much debt. People who covet tend to be unhappy, disgruntled, unsatisfied. That's why God set down the Ten Commandments. And the tenth one is, don't covet. Okay?
1: Hey, Doc, can you take a moment to go over the electrical plans for the changes Tony wants to make in Tinkerer's Corner? Can you discuss that with him?
0: I think so. Yeah, it's fine. Oh. I can.
1: Great. I'll tell him you're coming soon.
0: Fine.
1: Oh, good.
0: Thank you. Thanks. I forgot to tell you. Now that Miguel has his own office for the main computer systems, Tony and Pops asked if they could make some changes in Tinkerer's Corner. It's exciting. Come and take a look with me. Let's go see it. Are you curious? Come on. Hey.
2: I wanted to check these electrical wiring plans, make sure they're okay.
0: Yep, these look good to me.
2: Perfect, perfect, good. When will you fly back?
0: On Tuesday, 5 days from now.
2: 5 days. Have a safe flight.
0: I will, thanks.
3: Are you ready to go to the airport?
0: Yep, all set, let's go.
3: All right.
2: Bye.
3: See ya.
4: Oh, no.
0: Oh, my.
3: Huh.
0: Hey.
4: Oh, hey.
0: Are you all right?
4: Sure. Okay. Theory.
5: Hey, Paula.
4: Hi. Where? Okay.

0: Okay, bye.
1: Ooh. Hi.
2: Ooh. Oh, I know. Let's see. That ought to do it. Excuse me.
1: Yes?
2: How about a trade? This money with my tablet for your tablet.
1: Okay.
2: Thank you. Got it.
1: Gosh, not bad.
2: Oh, yeah. See you later. Yeah. What? I really... I want that. Let me see what I got here. Maybe... I'm gonna try it anyway. Excuse me.
1: Yes?
2: How about another trade? This cash and this for that. Huh? Huh?
1: Why not?
2: Yeah.
1: More cash.
2: Oh, wow. It's heavy. Huh? What? But... Excuse me.
1: Yes?
2: How about another trade? That for this, huh?
1: I'm satisfied. Bye.
2: But I... Okay. Oh, no. It's ruined. Oh, I'm so sad. I tried bigger and bigger, but it just wasn't worth it.

0: you.
1: Are you all right?
2: All right? No, I'm not. I don't have enough space to work, so I spilled chemicals on my paperwork. I have to go and get new ones from Lisa. Where is she? Oh, there she is.
1: Oh.
2: Hey, Lisa. I thought you would have left for your meeting by now.
3: Oh, yes. Actually, the meeting's been delayed, so I'll be leaving for the meeting in an hour. Oh, really, I'm glad for the delay because I haven't finished this yet.
2: Huh.
3: Paula, are you okay?
2: Yeah.
3: Are you all right? Your hair's a mess.
2: Oh.
3: And what is that smell?
2: Oof.
4: Funny you asked. I've been working on my paperwork, but I accidentally spilled some chemical on top of them.
3: Oh, gross. No, thank you. Oh, they smell awful. Let me get the trash can. Just put those in the trash can, please, and I'll get you some new forms from my office, okay?

0: I'll get you some new forms from my office, Paula. Don't you wish you had an office, Paula?
1: Though...

0: Oh.
1: You forgot this page. Oh, are you all right?
2: Paula, are you okay?
0: Why does everybody keep asking me that? Enough!
2: You don't look fine today. Something's wrong.
0: The papers! Just give me the papers!
3: Yeah, I got it. I'm so sorry. I didn't see you there. Are you okay?
0: I'm fine. I wasn't paying attention, focusing on my paperwork.
4: Here are your papers.
0: Thanks.
4: You seem a little accident-prone today. May I carry these for you?
0: Fine.
4: Where do you want me to put these?
0: Doesn't matter. I don't care. Anywhere you can put them. Your new work area is really looking nice. I like it. Did you build it yourself?
4: Yeah. I've always been a handyman. I know there's something bothering you. What is it?
0: Oh, it's nothing really.
4: I know better. Now spill it. Come on, spill it.
0: It just sounds so petty and unimportant.
4: Come on.
0: Well, I've worked here longer than Lisa or Miguel or Edwin. It's not fair. They all have private offices, but I don't.
4: But why would you want an office when you have an awesome lab like this? It's so open and bright. You can see everything that's going on. This is the coolest chemistry lab I ever saw.
0: It is pretty cool, isn't it?
4: So?
0: Don't get me wrong. I love my lab. I do. But where do I sit to do my paperwork? Where can I work on my computer? Where do I put my chemicals? What do I do with all this stuff? My space is too small, you see?
4: I can fix that. I can put a pull-out desk here for writing. And, I can add shelving here, and doors, and maybe a rolling chair under here. I can do that.
0: Can you? How? Really? You can build all of that?
4: Oh, yeah. If it's bothering you that much, I can fix it. No problem.
0: Oh, that would be wonderful.
4: Yep. See you tomorrow.
0: I'm so excited.
5: Delicious. I just finished eating some stew. It was amazing. I'll tell you the story. Before eating, I had to make the stew with meat and vegetables and different things, and I threw them into the pot, stirred them all together, and then I took a big taste, but it was bitter. It needed something to make it taste delicious. My dog was on the floor and had a great big bone he was chewing on. I spotted that, and immediately I thought, I want to put that bone in my stew pot. Maybe that'll make the stew taste better. So I slowly crept over to the dog to take it. But he saw me coming and growled at me. I tried again and again, and he growled. I wanted to take the bone, but he kept growling.

And well, that reminded me of a story in the Bible. King David had many wives. Many, many wives. And nearby was a man who had only one wife. David saw the woman and wanted to take her. And that's just what he did. He went ahead and he had her husband killed, got rid of him. Then he took her into the palace like she was his own wife. Well, later, a man named Nathan came to the king and said, "Hey, King David, I want to tell you a story. There was a town where there were two men. One man was very rich. The second man was very poor. The rich man had tons of sheep and cattle. He had fields covered in them. The poor man didn't have any fields. And he had used his money to buy one female lamb, which was so tiny, he took it home and cared for it with his children, fed it and gave it drink so the lamb would grow. At night, it would sleep in bed against his chest with the family, and he loved it like a daughter. Now, as it happened, the rich man had a friend walk a long distance to come visit him. The rich man wanted to offer him some food, but even though he had fields of sheep and cattle, did he kill one of those to feed his guest? No, he didn't want to. Then he remembered that his neighbor, the poor man, had a small lamb. So he went over, stole that sheep, killed it, cooked it, and fed it to his guest. Well, when Nathan finished the story, King David was angry. "That was wrong," the king said. "That rich man should be punished." Nathan looked at the king and said, "That's exactly like you. You had many wives, and another man had only one, and you wanted her so much that you stole her for yourself. That was wrong." King David was shocked, and he realized what he'd done, and, "Well, that's what I did too. I had all kinds of food in my pot, meat and veggies. But I looked to my dog who had only one bone and wanted it so much I was willing to steal it. I was wrong. That wasn't mine. You too may have lots of things. But when you see something that someone else has, you might think it's cool and you may want to take it, but it's not yours. It's not. You may want to take it, but don't." That's what we learned. All right? Got it? See you later.

0: Hello, I'm Superhero. I'm an expert at many different skills.
1: Neat. Cool. I have one hero. I only look up to Jesus.
0: Jesus, eh? Okay, yeah. But I'm so strong, I can carry enough food to feed and help lots of people.
1: Awesome. Wow. Jesus is an expert. He once used only 5 loaves of bread and 2 fish to feed over 5,000 people.
0: 5,000? Wow. See this water? I once went into ocean waves and saved someone from drowning.
1: That's cool. Jesus did that in a storm with high waves. He walked on the water.
0: Huh? No way! Ah, I've got it. There was a house on fire. Someone screamed for help, and I ran in and brought them out safely.
1: Neat. Jesus died and rose again to save many people and to give them life.
0: Wow. Oh. I can give my blood and save many people.
1: Sweet. Jesus gave his blood to cover the whole world's sin. Enough to forgive everyone.
0: Wow. I'm not such a hero. Jesus has me beat. He's the champ, yes, sir.
1: Do you want to read and learn more about Jesus?
0: Sure do.

0: Sixth floor. Seventh floor.
1: This way.
2: Here they come.
1: All right. Ready? Ready? Okay.
3: Surprise!
4: Surprise! Wow! This is really nice. Great work, Pops and Tony. Good job. Awesome.
5: Thanks, Doc.
4: I think you'll really enjoy working in this great space. What an improvement. Wow!
5: Wait, there's more. We have another surprise.
4: Really?
1: Where?
4: What's that?
5: Come with me.
1: Over there.
5: Come on. Come on.
6: Looking good.
5: This is Paula's new lab.
4: New lab? But it doesn't look any different. What did you change?
5: Oh. Not up here,
4: okay.
5: But down here.
1: Oh.
5: You want to show them?
1: Okay. See? I now have a place for all my paperwork. Oh. And my notebooks are here. Oh.
4: Huh?
1: Over here, wow. I have room for my reference books. See? My reference books.
4: All right, good.
1: And over. Over here are my journals and logs.
7: Wow.
1: It's all right here.
7: All in there.
1: And when my table's filled with an experiment, where can I do my office work? This is my favorite part. Ta-da!
7: Yeah! Oh, Paula! It's perfect!
1: Yeah. Take me back, Dave.

0: What do you think?
1: Wow, this is very, very impressive. It looks like this will make your job much easier and much more efficient. Great work, Tony. Wonderful job.
2: Thank you, sir. Glad I could make a contribution to the workshop.
1: You certainly are off to an awesome start.
2: Thanks.
0: Oh, come on over and take a look. Oh, wonderful. This way. Look.
1: Really? Wow. Amazing. Lisa told me that Paula had been complaining and frustrated and unsatisfied that Miguel had a private office, but she did not. Paula began to covet Miguel's cool office, and she wanted his. She felt like her lab space wasn't enough. When you really look at her workspace, it's wonderful and big. Tony helped Paula realize what she had, and then he made some improvements for her that made it even better. That's the way it should work. And I'm so glad that's what we have here at Dr. Wonder's workshop. It's wonderful. I'll look for you again soon. Bye-bye.

0: Hello, I'm Father Anthony Mihalik, host of Living in the Light of Christ. On this week's program, we reflect on our true identity as created in the image of God, and we come to you right here on Catholic TV, America's Catholic Television Network.
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1: Let's return the love.

0: to the game show where the kids are actually the teachers. So let's meet our first set of contestants. Mr. Nelson, could you introduce them to us, please?
1: What a great way to start the show off with Father Reed. We have an excellent group of contestants for this round. Our first contestant is John Judge. Jack's favorite subject in school is math.

0: on TV, he likes watching the Thundermans, and sports, his favorite is football, and when he has the time, he loves playing video games. And our second contestant is Gretchen Miller. Gretchen's favorite subject in school is spelling. One of her favorite TV shows is iCarly. She also enjoys dancing. One of her hobbies is to collect snow globes. And our third contestant is Edward Nolan. Ted's favorite sport is baseball. One of his favorite subjects in school is science. And one of his favorite things to do is watch sports on ESPN. And those are our three contestants for this round of WOW, the Catholic TV Challenge.
1: And right after you watch the sports on ESPN, you can watch Catholic TV and watch WOW, the Catholic TV Challenge. Ted, thank you so much for being one of our first contestants. Gretchen, you're just full of vim and vigor this day, as well as you, Jack, there in the number one spot. It's great to have the three of you as our first set of contestants. I'm so happy that we have chosen three of the finest to begin our show today. So can I just explain the rules to you? There are rules to everything in life.
2: Yeah.
1: So these are the rules to the game here on WOW, the Catholic TV Challenge. You want to keep your hands by your side. All right? I get to ask the question. That's my little job that they give me to do. But your job, far more important, you get to answer the question. So when I'm completely done, if you think you know the answer, hit the red button in front of you. If you get the answer right, that's great. If you don't get it right, no big deal. We'll just move on. Does that all make sense to you?
3: Yes. Yeah.
1: Great. Gretchen, Jack, Ted, now, what we need here, what we all need, is something to talk about. In these parts, we call it a what about. You know, like, what about this, what about that? And I can't think of a better person than Kirsten. But tell us about today's what about. Hey, Kirsten, what is today's what about anyway?
4: Today's what about is the Holy Mass.
1: The Holy Mass! I love it. You get a little spotlight. Blinded by the light. All right. Enough of this fooling around, Ted, Gretchen, Jack. We know what today's what about is. The Holy Mass. And without further ado, I'm going to set the WOW watch. And I have the first question for you right here. When celebrating Mass, in whose person does the priest stand? Jack.
4: Jesus Christ.
1: That's correct. Yep, the priest stands, we say in Latin, in persona Christi, in the very person of Christ, especially when the priest repeats the words of Jesus at the Last Supper. Now, when we're at Mass, okay, who carries the candles and helps at the altar? Jack?
4: The altar service?
1: That's correct! Sometimes, Ted, Gretchen, Jack, sometimes they're called acolytes, which is a word that means attendants, so they assist. They attend to the needs of the Mass. So, when at Mass, here's one for you. What do we call a layperson who helps to distribute communion? Ted.
5: Eucharistic minister.
1: That's correct.
3: Wow.
1: Especially when there's a large crowd, it's very helpful to the priest and if there's a deacon who are the ordinary ministers of communion to have the assistance of Eucharistic ministers. Okay, today's what about is the Holy Mass. And here's a question for the three of you. Gretchen, Jack, Ted, who's the person who proclaims the scripture readings? Gretchen!
4: Lecter.
1: That's correct! From the Latin, by the way, lectio, which means reading. So it's the person who does the reading is the lector. Okay, Ted, Gretchen, Jack, here's one for you. What's the table on which the Mass is offered called? Jack!
4: The altar.
1: That's correct! The altar is the place of sacrifice. Okay. So when we're at Mass, okay, let's just picture this now. You're at Mass. Who's the ordained man who assists the priest? Jack.
4: Deacon.
1: That's correct. And there can be permanent deacons who are ordained to be deacons for the rest of their life, or transitional deacons who eventually are ordained priests, transitional and permanent. Now, I'm looking at this podium I have right here, this podium. What's the desk from which the scripture readings are proclaimed? Gretchen?
4: Ambo.
1: That's correct! An ambo is it's a reading desk. Okay, Jack, Gretchen, Ted. The cross that has the image of Jesus crucified, what's that called? Gretchen.
4: Crucifix.
1: That's correct! from the Latin cruce, which means cross, fixus. Jesus affixed or nailed to the cross. Okay, listen to this question very closely. The precious metal box where the Blessed Sacrament is kept. Yes!
4: The tabernacle.
1: The tabernacle is right! A tabernaculum is a tent or a little hut. And so it's the place where Jesus lives, really, where we can worship him. This has been a very exciting round. You guys have been the greatest first set of contestants, and I have to congratulate our friend Jack for winning the first round. Congratulations to you, sir. Gretchen and Chad, thank you so much. You were great, great sports. I really appreciate it. We're going to take a quick break now and come back with three more contestants. Don't go away.
2: You have just seen our first group of contestants, and here's your first round winner. Coming up, our next three contestants will vie for the second spot in the final challenge when WOW! The Catholic TV Challenge continues.
3: Lord, make me an instrument of your peace. Where there is hatred, let me sow love. Where there is injury, pardon. Where there is doubt, faith. Where there is despair, hope. Where there is darkness, light. And where there is sadness, joy. O Divine Master, grant that I may not so much seek to be consoled as to console, to be understood as to understand, to be loved as to love. For it is in giving that we receive. It is in pardoning that we are pardoned. And it's in dying that we are born to eternal life. Amen.

0: TV Challenge. So glad you stayed with us because we have three more great contestants. Who are they, Mr. Nelson?
1: Three more great contestants to tell you about, Father Reed. Our first contestant for this round is Alejandro Quiñones. His favorite thing to do is draw, and he also loves superheroes. And our second contestant is Olivia Goldberg. Liv's favorite subject in school is math. She also loves rollerblading. One of her favorite hobbies is reading, and her favorite movie is Groundhog Day. And our third contestant is Taya Senkata. Taya loves math in school on TV. One of her favorite shows is The Cake Boss. In sports, her favorite is soccer, and a hobby she likes to do is cooking. And those are our three contestants for this round of WOW, the Catholic TV Challenge.
0: Taya, Olivia, Alejandro, great to have you as our second set of contestants. Thank you for having the guts to step up to the podia and be with us here and answer some questions. And the rules are very simple. You probably recall that you need to keep your hands by your side. Right. And then I get to ask the questions. That's why I get paid the big bucks around here. And more importantly, you get to answer them, preferably correctly, if possible. But, you know, do what you can do. If you think you know the answer, hit the red button in front of you. When I call your name, give me the answer. If it's right, great. If it's not, no big deal. Okay? We'll move on. Does that all make sense? You good with that?
2: Mm-hmm.
0: Taya?
3: Liv?
0: Alejandro? You like to draw. What do you think of the WOW on the floor here?
4: Looks really nice.
0: Yeah, I drew that myself. No, I'm just kidding. But I bet you could do even better. But I also bet you can answer some of these questions. So, studio audience, are you ready?
5: Yeah!
0: Taylor, are you ready?
6: Yeah!
0: Let's set the WOW watch. Taya,

0: What do the altar candles remind us of?
1: Jesus Christ is light of the world.
0: That's correct. That Jesus is the light of the world, and so we decorate the altar with candles to remind us that the light of the world is coming to be right there in our midst. And what covers the altar like a dining room table? Taya?
1: Altar cloth?
0: That's correct! It's a cloth that covers the altar, so they call it an altar cloth. Like, who would have thought? Not really. Okay. That's all right. You can hold on to that. All right, here's another one for you. Alejandro, Liv, Taya, what's the vestment that both the priest and deacon wear? Liv?
1: Stole?
0: That's correct! Just for further information, the deacon wears it across his chest, off the shoulder, and the priest wears it straight down the front. Just a little extra information for you from this font of wisdom about today's what about, which is the Holy Mass, by the way. I meant to say that. Okay, here's another one for you. What is the outer vestment worn by a deacon? Taya?
1: Dalmatic.
0: That's correct! It was developed in Dalmatia, okay, and it was an outer garment. Then it was worn by Pope Sylvester for the first time, and then it became the vesture for a deacon. Okay. Taya, Liv, Alejandro. What's the outer vestment worn by a priest at Mass? Taya?
1: Chasuble.
0: Chasuble is right! And you'll never guess what chasuble means in Latin. It means a little house, like a little hut. So it covers the priest like a little house. Okay, here's one for you. The white vestment worn by many ministers. White vestment.
1: Alb
0: is right! Would you believe this? The Latin word alba means white. It all makes sense, doesn't it? Okay, here's one for the three of you. Alejandro, Liv, Taya. What's the rope that is worn around the waist? A cord around the waist. Liv? Cinctor is right! It means to encircle, and it's a sign of chastity. All right, how about this one for the three of you. The cup made from precious metals to hold the blood of Christ. Liv?
1: Chalice?
0: Chalice is right! Wow. Good. All right, we're talking about the Holy Mass. That's today's What About. And we're out of time. But you know what? We have a tie. We have a tie. And you know how we break ties around here? I'm just going to bring your light down, Alejandro, just for a second. We turn it over to that vindicator of virtue, that guardian of grace, that champion of the church, that curator of Catholicism, the very hero of holiness himself, Captain Wowzer, the super challenge man. Do you have a question for my two friends?
2: Okay, Father Reed, okay, boys and girls, here is a super challenge. What is our statement of belief?
1: Apostles' Creed?
0: That's correct, and you win! The Apostles' Creed is one of them. Alejandro, Taya, Liv, it was great having you as our second set of contestants. Thank you so much. Congratulations to you, Olivia. We're going to take a quick break now. We'll be right back. Don't go away.
3: We have our second contestant for the final round, and we have three more contestants ready to play for the final spot in the final challenge. Stay with us as WOW, the Catholic TV Challenge, continues in just a moment.
4: Hi, everyone. I'm Kevin Nelson on the island of Oahu in Honolulu, Hawaii, and I'm at the Cathedral Basilica of Our Lady of Peace. This cathedral, which was established in the 1840s, is home to the mortal remains of St. Marian Cope, who was instrumental in serving the needs of those suffering from leprosy, not only here on this island, but also over in the leper colony on Molokai. She took over that position in Molokai after St. Damien de Bustere died of leprosy. A first-class relic of St. Damien can also be found here in this cathedral. This is just one of the many Catholic destinations we take you to every week to show you the history, beauty, and treasure

0: stayed with us because we have three more fantastic contestants. Mr. Nelson, who are they?
1: Here we go, fun to read the next three contestants for this round. Our first contestant is Bridget Downey. Bridget's favorite subject in school is spelling. For sports, her favorite is swimming. One of her hobbies she enjoys is cooking, and one of her favorite movies is Agent Cody Banks. And our second contestant is Cyrus Justin. Cy's favorite sport is basketball. In school, he enjoys religion class. One of his favorite movies is Jurassic World, and he also enjoys playing the guitar. And our third contestant is Katie Lynn Anderson. Katie's favorite subject in school is handwriting. For sports, her favorite is soccer, and one of her all-time favorite movies is The Parent Trap. And those are our three contestants for this round of WOW, the Catholic TV Challenge.
0: Katie, you're going to be able to contain yourself for this right now. You're going to be able to contain yourself? And Cy. Now, who decided you were going to beat Cy instead of Cyrus? Who decided that?
2: I did.
0: Was that a long time ago?
2: Yeah. Probably when I was like four.
0: Probably, yeah. Cy. But it's stuck. It's stuck. I like it. And your favorite movie is mine, too. Although I love the original Jurassic Park. That's marvelous, marvelous. And Bridget, I got to ask you, you guys come from a fantastic school. St. Bridget's in Framingham. Just a really fantastic school, great principal, great teachers, great pastor, Monsignor Strahan. And I have to ask you, since your name is Bridget, do you get like a cut on the tuition? You get like cheaper tuition? Well,
2: no.
0: we'll have to talk to Monsignor Strahan about that. All right. Let's see the rules. Let's go over the rules. Keep your hands by your side. Listen to the whole question. When I'm done, and only when I'm done, if you think you know the answer, hit the button, the red button. And if you get it right, great. If you don't get it right, I got a lot of questions to come after that, so no big deal. Does that all sound good to you?
3: Yeah.
0: Fantastic. Of course, our what about today is the thing we're talking about is the Holy Mass. And so without further ado, audience, contestants, we're going to set the WOW watch. And I have the first question. Okay. At Mass, the white cloth that's laid out on the altar, square white cloth, what's that called? Cyrus!
2: I forget.
0: The corporal. Corporal. It comes from the Latin, again, I like my etymologies. It comes from the Latin corporis, which means the body, body. So the body of Jesus is laid on top of it. Okay. Speaking of cloths, what's the cloth that's used to clean the chalice? Bridget?
2: The purificator.
0: That's correct. That's correct, St. Bridget. That's correct. Okay, Katie. Sorry, Bridget. When you enter a Catholic church, why do you bless yourself with holy water? Sorry?
2: To show reference. I don't know.
0: Oh! To remind us of our baptism when we first came into the church. No big deal. I got plenty of questions, like I said. Katie, Cy, Bridget, make sure you hit that button nice and hard. What's another name for the people gathered together for Mass? All gathered together. Bridget.
4: Assembly.
0: That's correct. Or congregation. That works too. Now, I love this quote. Love this. St. Augustine said, when you sing well in church, you pray.
4: Twice
0: is right.
5: Yes.
0: Which is why it's good to sing well. It was specific. He said, sing well, you pray twice. Okay. Speaking of music, what's the, Katie, Cy, Bridget, Katie, what's the instrument most often used at Mass? Cyrus.
2: Pipe organ?
0: That's correct.
5: Yeah!
0: The pipe organ. Sometimes other things too, but you know, more often than not, the pipe organ, that's the big one. All right, here's one for you. When the priest and the ministers walk into the church for Mass, what's that called? Cyrus. Come on, man!
2: I know this. I studied this so much.
0: Procession. Okay, we're talking about

0: the Holy Mass. That's today's What About. What does the priest, how does the priest show reverence for the altar? Katie!
1: He kisses the altar?
0: That's correct! Because the altar represents Christ in our midst, and oftentimes the relics of the martyrs are sealed in it. Here's one for you. How does the Mass begin? Katie!
1: With the sign of the cross.
0: That's correct! In the name of the Father, the Son, and of the Holy Spirit, we begin all of our prayer like that. Oh, we are out of time. I can't believe it. You know what? We're out of time, but here's the unusual thing. We have a three-way tie. It's two to two to two. Two to two to two. You're just so good, all three of you are equally good, and so we're going to turn this over to that vindicator of virtue, that guardian of grace, that curator of Catholicism, the very hero of holiness himself, Captain Wazzer, super challenge man. You got a question for my three friends?
2: Okay, Father Reed. Okay, boys and girls. Here is another super challenge. What are the prayers for the church and the world?
0: Katie.
1: Oh, I just forgot.
0: Oh, the general intercessions, or sometimes called the universal prayer. All right, I'm going to end this myself. I'm going to take matters into my own hands. What does the word epistle mean? Bridget.
1: Letter.
0: That's correct, and you win! For example, the letters of St. Paul are called epistles. Hey, it was really exciting. Take a quick break and bring back the winners from the first three rounds for the final challenge, so don't go away.
3: The group for the final challenge has been decided. We have our three contestants. Which one of these three will be today's Catholic TV Challenge winner? Find out in just a minute.
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0: Hello, I'm Bishop Reed, standing in the magnificent Cathedral Basilica of the Assumption in Covington, Kentucky. 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

0: here's the best part. It's called the final challenge, and we've welcomed back to the three podia the winners of the first three rounds, Liv, Jack, and Bridget. I know you guys are, you're really good. You know the rules, so we don't have to mess around. We can get right to business, okay? Audience, are you ready?
1: Yeah!
0: Well then, let's set the wall. Watch. I have the first question for the three of you. What does the word gospel mean? Olivia?
2: Good.
0: Good what? Oh, good news.
2: Good news.
0: Well, I get half of it. But not enough. Okay. But I got more questions. No problem. Jack, Bridget, Liv? What is the talk given by the priest or deacon? Jack.
2: The homily?
0: That's correct. Taking the readings and kind of applying them to life. You know what? My questions are too easy. Let's turn the task over to that Captain Wowzer, that vindicator of virtue himself. Captain Wowzer, Super Challenge Man, do you have a good question for these three?
3: Father Reed, boys and girls, here is another Super Challenge. What are the two important gifts brought forward to the altar?
0: Jack!
2: The bread and wine.
0: That's correct!
1: Yeah!

0: All right. Now, at the altar, the priest prays a great prayer. There are four of them, really, and there are some others. But what is the name of the first Eucharistic prayer?
1: The Roman Canon.
0: The Roman Canon is right. Not to be confused with the canon boom boom.
2: Yeah.
0: Okay. Okay, so what about the Holy Mass? At the consecration of the bread and wine, what are the words the priest uses? What are they called? Jack?
1: The general intercessions?
0: Oh, no. The words of institution, but that's okay. You can't remember everything. Okay, Liv. Hi. Jack, Bridget, what is the prayer that Jesus taught us?
1: The Our Father.
0: That's correct. All right. Let's go back to that vindicator of virtue, that guardian of grace, that curator of Catholicism himself. Captain Walzer, the super challenge man, one more question, please.
3: Okay, Father Reed, okay, boys and girls. Here is yet another super challenge. Why is there a collection at Mass?
0: Bridget?
4: To support the parish?
0: That's correct! And the poor. Not for your tuition. Just kidding. All right, here's one for the three of you. Listen, before receiving Holy Communion, what do we exchange with one another? Bridget?
4: Sign of peace.
0: That's correct! All right. Liv, Jack, Bridget, what is the litany sung or said before Holy Communion? The litany. Jack.
1: The Lamb of God.
0: That's correct. In Latin, Agnus Dei. And in Latin and in English, we're out of time. However, Liv, Bridget, you've been awesome. Jack, you're the winner. Congratulations. How about a prize for today's television champion?
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0: On today's show, I'm Father Reed, and thanks to you for joining us. May God bless you always. We'll see you next time on another edition of WOW! The Catholic TV Challenge.

The church, if you think of it, is the original innovator. And this shouldn't be a surprise, because the church's roots are found directly in that divine decision to send the second person of the Trinity right into the world, incarnate, in the flesh, as a human being, subject to suffering, ultimately to death. In other words, the church is directly linked to the most innovative revolution that has ever occurred. And yet, somehow, over the past several decades or so, the church's public persona, as presented in the major voices of news and commentary and cultural media,

0: has come to represent the very antithesis of innovation. The church is often seen as the voice of antediluvian humanity, speaking for those who have noted no significant change in the world since before the Renaissance. The church is portrayed as the last organization to recognize the equality of men and women, and the final voice, besides that of Iran, opposing the existence of gays in the human family. In the press, the church looks at its best like the last living vestige of the early 18th century. We have to admit that Catholicism is not without blame in this situation. There are energies within the church, sincere and hopeful, who see a way forward as primarily a continuation of what has been, of what's worked in the past. The fact that many of Catholicism's best ideas lie in the past leads some to conclude that Catholicism's best days are actually already behind us. Fearing that that could be true, what can you and I do to prevent it? Well, the church must do what she's done before, and done more than once, and that is embrace the fullness of tradition, and from its riches, innovate. The only other option, at least in this age of revolutionary change all around us, is just to fade, to lose voice, to be sidelined, ignored by a greater and greater share of the population. Meanwhile, the media continues to communicate the church's statements in part out of a long-held interest and respect, but also with an expectation that the opposing voices that are raised each time the church speaks are the ones that are going to make the real news. I want you to note, too, that my call here for innovation is not a call to heterodoxy. When many voices speak from various viewpoints, all supposedly speaking for Jesus Christ and the church, we create confusion and we lessen that public sense that there is any real Christian voice. And that's not innovation. Innovation is the renewal in the present of whatever has guided the church in the past. What in the history of the church has invited people to faith, has deepened people's lives, has given hope to those who are suffering, to those who are dying. In the past, how did God join in the conversation with the human family? In every age, particularly in a rapidly changing one like ours, innovation is the only way to maintain a steady, faithful, calm voice of faith and peace, and to offer the invitation to salvation in God. You see, because the Church of Christ is the original innovator, there is no need to simply adopt the concepts and technologies and models that others have brought to light. It's fine and good to make use of things like Facebook and Twitter, along with the old media of print and television and radio, but the deeper innovation can and will come from within the life of the church. Blending innovation and revolution, the church can and will bring forth what we might call innovolutionary, a word that I made up, innovolutionary ideas that can both grasp the present moment, and then form the future. In other words, Catholicism should aim for conception rather than mere adoption. Involution is the present interpretation of the tradition we receive, and at its base of Jesus' own mandate, we need not fear. We need to feel. We need to feel called to innovate from the core of who we are right to our skin. Again, this does not imply a change in teaching or doctrine. It does, however, mandate some courageous shifts in terms of organization and presentation of what the church believes and what the church has to share with the world today. In a moment, we'll look at two individuals separated by centuries, but two people, innovative in a revolutionary kind of way.
1: Lord, make me an instrument of your peace. Where there is hatred, let me sow love. Where there is injury, pardon. Where there is doubt, faith. Where there is despair, hope. Where there is darkness, light. And where there is sadness, joy. O Divine Master, grant that I may not so much seek to be consoled as to console, to be understood as to understand, to be loved as to love. For it is in giving that we receive. It is in pardoning that we are pardoned. And it's in dying that we are born to eternal life. Amen.
0: Speaking of innovation in a revolutionary way, consider, would you, Joseph of Nazareth, the husband of Mary, foster father to Jesus. Go to the New Testament and read again sometime the story of his betrothal to Mary, of her conception of the child before they were married. Read as if for the first time and then put yourself into Joseph's position. How would you respond in that kind of a situation? Many times in the history of humanity, there has been a pregnancy outside of marriage. We know that. There are ways to deal with the predicament in the community of which Joseph and Mary were a part, though none of them were easy or pleasant. So all of this was made more complex and overwhelming, infinitely more really, because Mary said that the child she carried was actually fathered by God. What would Joseph do? His world, I mean, his entire world and his community had certain rules and great expectations. Could he step outside the norms of his time and place? Would he have the commitment and the strength, really, to allow the Spirit of God to lead him and his new family geographically, ethnically, spiritually, morally, where he had never been before? Or would he stay with the tried and true, ignore Mary's words, the strange dreams that he was having himself, and end the betrothal leaving Mary and the child without protection.

action or a place. Could have done that, I guess. Most men in his situation would have done what was expected. But Joseph refused to leave Mary and the coming Jesus alone. He chose to join them in their aloneness. Together, they were alone on the road to Bethlehem. They were alone before all of the anger and the fear and the brutality of Herod. As a family alone, they fled like refugees to Egypt. You know, for millennia, the world has possessed the text describing the hard movements and moments in the life of Joseph. Churchgoers hear the narrative year to year. But it's good to step back and look at that narrative and hear that narrative anew with fresh eyes, fresh heart, for that's exactly what Joseph of Nazareth was able to do in his life. He looked at the unraveling events of his life with eyes and heart wide open. Joseph didn't repudiate the tradition in which he lived. Rather, he freely chose the most difficult option that was available to him, and in doing so, he actually transformed the whole situation. He did that in an unprecedented way. Well, in our time, the church needs to follow the spirit of Joseph of Nazareth. Might we adopt Joseph as a involutionary patron? Can we invoke his courage, his openness, his commitment to respond in faithfully new ways to the moment in which we now live? If we take these questions seriously, we can also take heart that others in their time have chosen Joseph's way of faithful innovation. Consider Mother Elizabeth Ann Seton. Elizabeth Ann approached life with challenge and change, and did so with grace and flexibility that deeply characterized her holiness, her personal sanctity. She was born a woman of wealth and privilege. She chose to depend on others to support most of the important labors of her life. Nurtured and brought up, catechized in the Episcopal Church, she expressed her Christian faith most fully in the Roman Catholic community. She was a wife and a widow. She was a devoted mother, one who experienced the sad loss of many of her little ones in death, while she survived, always a predicament for a parent. She founded a religious community and there became a mother in a new sense. She dared to step out into uncertainty, to move from the places she knew well in New York to new territory for her in Maryland, and to establish there the first Catholic school in the nation. Strong, independent, Mother Seton was still able to team up with the Sulpician fathers to make that foundation possible. The litany of her accomplishments is long and impressive, but it may not leap off the page today. Imagination is an effective tool for putting ourselves in her place. Again and again in her life, what Elizabeth Ann Seton thought would last, just pass away, disappeared from sight. Early on, she might easily have stepped back out of the fray, out of the flow of life, out of public sight, and allowed her money to embrace her with comfort for the rest of her days. But instead, she stepped forward again and again. With her life, with her energy, with her talents, putting her mind and her body and spirit in line, everything in Elizabeth proclaimed repeatedly, "Here I am, Lord, send me." She may have expressed this

0: willingness and commitment verbally, but more importantly, she expressed it in the actions she took, in the decisions she made. At every major juncture, she saw a possibility where others saw no way forward. Mother Seton seemed to learn ever more deeply throughout her life that with God, there is always a fresh way forward. An innovative solution is always possible, for in God, all things are possible. He leads down a road of renewal that both respects and transforms the past. So, what can Joseph of Nazareth and Elizabeth Ann Seton really teach us? Are we a church worthy of the legacy of Joseph and Mother Seton? In their times, they had to have reason more than once to be cowed and crippled by fear, to be slowed by confusion, to be halted by a sense that everything could be done had been done, that everything that could be tried had been tried. But they never did that. Theirs was a way that is recognizable, even from our distance in time and in a different culture, as enlivened by the very life of the living God. But how do we recognize God's living way for us today? Where there are acrimonious divisions among believers on the hot-button issues of the day, where do we find the certainty that there is a way forward to unity and life? What words could describe that faithful new way? By whom are they spoken? And who shall recognize them for what they are, as prophetic words? When we as believers carry our disagreements right into the liturgical assembly, right up to the altar, right to the communion line, can we still yet believe that we are called to celebrate together and to do so with full hearts and open hands? The involutionary stance we can take as a church, the way that we organize ourselves to share the gospel of Christ and to present Jesus' teaching and the tradition that flows from him, these can be, as they always have been, adjusted and changed and transformed. The church has always done so, so as to best carry out that commission given us by Jesus Christ, which is still ours today. As we open ourselves in faith to act as Joseph and Mother Seton, we need the voices, the experience, the knowledge, the talent of all who have ears to hear. No one is excluded. If, in our discouragement, we step away from the call to teach and to live the gospel in our time, we will fail our mission in Christ for our generation. But if we obey our call, if we cooperate with one another, if we are open to the Holy Spirit's very surprising direction sometimes, that is what will strengthen the church. We will be strong in our day. We will bring joy to innumerable lives. And we will pass on a great example to those who come after us.
1: 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Please join your prayers to mine for an increase in vocations to the diocesan priesthood here in Boston. If you yourself are thinking of this extraordinary vocation, or if you know a man who might be considering it, I invite you, even at this moment, to pray to God that he be given the grace and the strength and the courage to hear and to follow that call to serve our Lord and his people here in the Archdiocese of Boston. For more information, I invite you to visit our website, vocationsboston.org, or to follow us on Facebook or Instagram at Vocations Boston. Thank you.

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4: 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I'm in the Army. And I do Army things. I'm a soldier.
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listen to God's holy word. So be still for a moment as we offer this prayer for an innovative spirit. Let us pray. Eternal God, in whom we find not an iota of change, grant us a full measure of your creative spirit. Your Son, the eternal Word, commissioned those close to him to make known the kingdom that is already here, but not yet. Nothing has changed in the urgency of that mission. Nothing has changed in that message that has been handed down to us. By the indwelling of that same creative spirit, allow us to see with clear eyes and a fresh heart the opportunities within our reach. Help us to actualize our inborn giftedness with imagination, an innovative outreach yet unapplied. Never let us forget that no inspired service, no matter how small, is without value. Father, hear our prayer right now for all those who are in a position to effect great changes, and likewise for all those in a position to effect small changes for the good of your church. Show us that we are never alone as we seek to obey your Son's commission to make disciples of all nations. In his name we pray, who is Christ our Lord. Amen. Listen now to a reading from the Holy Gospel according to Matthew. Now, this is how the birth of Jesus came about. When his mother Mary was betrothed to Joseph, but before they lived together, she was found with child through the Holy Spirit. Joseph, her husband, since he was a righteous man, yet unwilling to expose her to shame, decided to divorce her quietly. Such was his intention when, behold, the angel of the Lord appeared to him in a dream and said, "Joseph, son of David, do not be afraid to take Mary, your wife, into your home, for it is through the Holy Spirit that this child has been conceived in her. She will bear a son, and you are to name him Jesus, because he will save his people from their sins." All this took place to fulfill what the Lord had said through the prophet, "Behold, the virgin shall be with child and bear a son, and they shall name him Emmanuel," which means God with us. When Joseph awoke, he did as the angel of the Lord had commanded him and took his wife into his home. He had no relations with her until she bore a son, and he named him Jesus. Now, how can we apply all that we've heard, all that we felt, all that we know, particularly with the witness of Saint Joseph, Joseph of Nazareth, and Mother Elizabeth Ann Seton? Well, here are a few suggestions. First of all, reflect on the crippling effects of fear and confusion in your own past. Those crippling effects that have hindered your growth as a person and as a disciple of Christ. Secondly, identify what you consider to be the most outstanding, innovative act of your life and the effects of that act upon yourself and others. Thirdly, list some frustrations in your personal or home or parish or community life that your courage and your creativity could change in a very positive way. Fourthly, begin to search online or in publications and search around you for inspiring examples of people who are using their gifts to

make a real impact in the life of the church. And how about some questions to ponder? How about this? Consider the ministry of Pope St. John Paul II, of Pope Benedict XVI, and Francis. How did each of these men reinvent the ministry of Peter in their historical moment? Another question. How have congregations of religious women and men had a deep impact on the spread of the faith and the growth of the church across the history of your country? Another question. Who are the people in your life who have most inspired and influenced you by their creativity and their zest for living the faith? A fourth question. What are some of your craziest ideas for creating revolutionary change for the good? And finally, does your prayer ever beg the Holy Spirit for a previously unthought of solution or a creative, even revolutionary way to make disciples of others? The fact is, renewing the face of the earth began long, long ago. Inspired by the Holy Spirit, that initiative is divine, but the response is human. What we do will determine nothing less than the vitality of the church in this, the first century of the third Christian millennium. I'm Father Reed. May you be renewed.

Our guest today on Personally Speaking was a professional soccer player, and he's now chosen another walk of life. He's been called to the priesthood. Father Chase Hilgenbrink is our guest on Personally Speaking. Please stay with us.

0: Hello and welcome to Personally Speaking. I'm your host, Monsignor Jim Lasanti, and Father Chase Hilgenbrink joins me now. Father Chase is a priest of the Peoria Diocese in Illinois, where he is serving in his 50th year as vocation director. Before working in vocations, Father Chase was a campus chaplain at St. John's Catholic Newman Center at the University of Illinois. Father Chase was raised in a family that loved both the Catholic Church and sports. He became a high school All-American in soccer and played on the United States national team before moving on to play Division I soccer at Clemson University. After graduating from Clemson, Father Chase spent 4 years playing professional soccer in Chile prior to returning to the United States and signing with Major League Soccer's New England Revolution. In 2008, Father Chase resigned his contract and entered Mount St. Mary's Seminary. He was ordained a priest of Jesus Christ in 2014. Father Chase is here with us today to talk about his vocation journey and the Catholic faith and values that matter the most to him. Joining me now, I'm so pleased to welcome to Personally Speaking, Father Chase Hilgenbrink. All right, we are delighted to welcome to Personally Speaking. I'm going to get this right. Father Chase is easy, but Father Chase Hilgenbrink, did I say that right?
1: Right on. Good
0: right
1: German
0: on.
1: Accent there, huh?
0: Now, let me ask, you've said before in other interviews that you come from a family of faith. So I want to know, when you look back at the way your parents raised you, what did they do right in raising you?
1: You know, my parents were an authentic witness of the Catholic faith. That's the best way I can say it. I say this to no offense to them, but only because I know the difference today. I describe my family growing up and my parents as faithful, but not on fire.
0: Okay.
1: And again, I don't say that to their detriment in any way. Yeah. I say that because they're living out a different faith than they were when I was growing up. And I see that difference. In fact, I mean that to be a compliment to them. They've continually grown. But my parents were, grew up in rural Western Illinois, farm families, and just came from good German roots, you know, that were good Catholics that just knew what to do and knew what was right, were honest people, and they knew that they wanted to live a life of faith, and so they were certainly mass goers. They went to confession, you know, whenever they knew that they needed to, but even my parents will tell me today, like, they didn't know how to grow. They didn't know how to grow. And it wasn't until we moved to Central Illinois to the Peoria Diocese. And it was maybe in the mid 90s or so that an evangelical group, you know, kind of got them going into a Bible study because the Catholic Church didn't have any.
0: Right.
1: I remember them telling me that, you know, they wanted to give us the sex talk growing up, my brother and I, you know, and that was a turning point because they went to their parish priest and they said, what resources do you have? We hear people saying we should do this. We don't really know how to give this talk to our kids. And he pointed them to something like Focus on the Family or something. You know, it was like the only thing. It was a Protestant group who had something that this priest knew about. And so they really tapped into the resources they had, and they start to realize, hey, there's more out there, you know. And then I think, you know, Dr. Scott Hahn started getting on a cassette tape, and you know, you started all of a sudden things started to unfold. And ever since then, they've been hungry disciples. They've grown a lot, and certainly because of my vocational calling, we've grown a lot together.
0: Well, the Chase is our guest, and Chase, I want to ask you. Sometimes when you come from a Catholic family, whether they're really on fire, as you say, or not, there are people who suspect that the vocation you have is their vocation, not your own. Did you ever feel in any way that they were for or against you responding to God's call?
1: You know, here's the thing. I trusted my parents.
0: Mm-hmm.
1: I've always trusted them. That is the, as we know, that's the foundation of any relationship in life, whether that's with a family member, a friend, a romantic relationship, or it's with God, right? There is no growth in relationship without trust. And so I've always trusted my parents. I've always trusted them. And so I knew, even when I didn't tell them about my vocational discernment, and I told no one, I didn't tell them that I was discerning priesthood. I was too afraid to talk to anybody about it. I didn't really talk about my faith necessarily with anybody. Again, I just did what I was supposed to do, you know? I went to Mass and we don't talk about it, you know? There came a time where I realized when I was going to go to seminary, and I'd made that decision, you know, on my own, in my own prayer and through discernment with others. But I finally went to tell my parents, I thought, I have no idea how they're going to respond to this, but I know that they will support me if they believe that I'm responding to God's will, because they want me to do God's will. And I trust that. I trust that they always wanted me to do God's will. I didn't know what they thought about me going to be a seminarian or to become a priest. So it was certainly something that they had a lot of questions about in the very beginning, as anyone would, like, where did this come from? It seems like, you know, it was something that came out of nowhere, or it was an overnight decision. They didn't realize that I'd been discerning for 2 to 3 years at that time. And ever since that first week of them becoming aware of my discernment, they've supported me ever since.
0: I was sharing with people, my mom's funeral was last year, and I told them about going off on an Ignatian retreat to discern whether or not I was called to priesthood, and finding recently a letter from her saying, priesthood is a noble and wonderful calling, and if you're truly called, then we support you, but it's got to be your vocation, and you're saying it is, in fact, your vocation. Well, let's talk about vocations and the work you do. In my diocese, I had a chance to be director of family life, pro-life, and do media stuff, but I have to say, the one job I never wanted, Father Chase, was to be vocation director, because it just seems so hard, so indefinite. You know, I'm pro-life director. I go out and give talks about the sanctity of life, help women who are in crisis pregnancy. But how in the world do you find candidates who are, in fact, good, healthy, spiritually sound people who might make great priests one day? What's the way to do the job of being vocation director, in your case, for the Diocese of Peoria?
1: That's a great question, because as we say, as vocation directors, there's no playbook. You know, no one's, you know, you become a pastor and you inherit, you know, kind of a history with that parish. And usually that begins with the secretary, who knows all things, you know. But certainly there's a parish family there that's been living there long before you have, and they'll probably live long after you leave. In vocations, it's all about relationships. You know, that's the start of it. We have to build relationships. So we have to be self-starters. We have to be those who are going out, who are unafraid to build relationships with the youth. You know, I think of our ministry as a two-pronged ministry. One is that we have to build a culture, right? Because culture is everything. So we have to build a vocations culture within our diocese. And that includes, you know, getting all of the priests of the diocese involved. I tell all the priests in my diocese that they are vocation directors of their own parish. They have to be, because I don't know their youth. I don't know the young men in their parish if they don't introduce me to them. Right. And so they're the vocation director of their own parish. I jokingly call myself the vocation collector, because I'm just collecting vocations from your parishes and handing them to the bishop. Right. That's all I have to do. But the other side of that is not only building a culture of vocations, but certainly having a missionary mindset of, I'm going to evangelize the youth. I'm going to pick the fruit of discipleship in my diocese. And so when I look around, I look around, what are the parishes that seem to be booming? What are the Newman centers, the high schools that are making disciples on a daily basis and are producing fruit? Because vocations, at least the secondary vocation, right? Our first vocation is to holiness.
0: Right.
1: Our secondary vocation is to priesthood, to consecrated life, to holy matrimony. And so I'm going to find out where people are living out holiness, the first vocation, because that's the only foundation to the secondary vocation, right? And so where those places are booming, I'm building relationships, and I'm certainly inviting young men into discernment at those places. I don't know who the Lord is calling. That's the secret of vocation. I can't tell. I have no idea who the Lord is calling. I can't read hearts. He hasn't given me that ability quite yet, right? But I can see the type of men that the Lord could be calling, and the type of men I desire to see as priests in our church, which are men who are mature, who are virtuous, who are living out holiness, who desire, you know, our church to be strong and masculine and loving and evangelistic and all those things that we're desiring in the church today. And we're looking for in a priestly fatherhood. Those are the things that I'm looking for in young men.
0: Well, the Chase Hillenbrink, so I guess I want to mention to you, when you just use that word, a masculine vocation. We had Senator Josh Hawley on not too long ago, and he's written a book called Manhood. So that we're not talking just about a faux machismo. What do you mean by saying we're looking for priests who have a certain masculinity?
1: Yeah, well, thanks for asking that. And we could have, as you mentioned, we could have various definitions of what masculinity might look like. My basic definition, and it's based on my own life, My basic definition of masculinity is a man who has freedom to respond when the Lord is calling. Right? Does a man have freedom to become the man that God is asking him to be? I remember people thinking that I was such a great man because I was a professional athlete. Wow, that's, you talk about machismo and the world that we lived in, and people saying, man, he must be a real man, right? Because our concept of masculinity in our culture is money, athleticism, the people, the important people we surround ourselves, including beautiful women, whatever it might be, like that's what masculinity is. And no, that's the world's definition of masculinity. The church's definition and God's definition of masculinity is one who is free to respond to his voice, to become the man that he is calling us to be. And so honestly, one of the things that I see in an authentic masculinity in our culture today are men who live in freedom. Men who are living in that authentic freedom, responding to God's voice, who are unafraid to be holy, unafraid to be mature and virtuous and to live out virtue. And you see that often in the way that they treat other women that are around them, right? You see it in the way that they have authentic friendships with their peers, right? Which is, it's just a dying, kind of ability that we have in this technological age. You see it in the way that they speak and look each other in the eyes, you see it in the ways that, yeah, they're able to engage in relationships. Right. And so important, but yeah, there's certainly definitions of masculinity that are helpful and unhelpful.
0: As you offered. And you mentioned before growing up in farm country and that name Hilgenbrink being German, are you all German or is there a blend?
1: No, it's a blend of German Irish. Yeah, my mom is a MacDonald,
0: Okay, yeah, and I'm a McNeil on my mother's side. I wanted to ask you too. I grew up and got ordained at the exact moment actually when Pope John Paul, Saint John Paul was being selected to lead the church. You've been ordained under and influenced by the Holy Father of Francis's pontificate. I just wonder, especially with his passing recently. I know I've been asked by just about everybody. What do you think of his legacy? What did he do for you as a priest trying to serve people? What did Francis mean for you?
1: Yeah, so Francis was, I remember being a deacon in the seminary when we saw the white smoke in 2013. And there was an excitement, right? There was an excitement about who this man would be and having someone that's not from Europe and what would that look like for a church? And of course he came on the scene and it was exciting, to see a man who immediately had new ideas about humility. We saw him go pay his hotel bill that day, and everybody made a big deal because he jumped on the bus with the rest of the Cardinals. Well, he was in the College of Cardinals, that you talk about good masculinity. It's being one of the guys. He was just one of the brothers. He saw himself for who he was, and he didn't know the identity of a pope, right? He was in his mind. I can only imagine that day he was still a cardinal, right? And whatever, certainly I was inspired by Francis in Evangelii Gaudium, when he first came out and we were talking about evangelization as a church and how he was, he was going to be the Pope to kind of live out some of the foundations that John Paul II and Benedict XVI had laid out in their intellectual, minds that were so beautiful and kind of teaching the church and Francis was going to play some of that out. So it was good to see his pastoral heart. It was good to see his freedom to live out some of those things. Mm-hmm. Of course, there's just like any leader, there's times we desired more clarity or, mm-hmm. We desired, a leader that, would teach more, right? We got away from, the teaching popes and we said, oh, we want them back, and so, certainly it's interesting, to look back on a man's legacy and say anything, right now that's definitive. It's so fresh, but I certainly respected, Pope Francis and I find myself even now, I preached last night at Bradley University here in Peoria and I just, begging them to pray for our next Holy Father, whoever that may be, and realizing that no matter who our next Peter will be, realizing that he's going to be human And and just recognizing the beauty is that we need a Peter, right? He's the sign of unity and authenticity of the Catholic Church.
0: Brother Chase Hilgenbring is our guest, and I want to mention that back at that election of Pope Francis, I was working at Fox News, and we were all prepared for anybody but him. And so the other Argentine cardinal was the one, because he was younger, we thought would be the one, and he wasn't. I got to ask you too, though, because for me, I love the whole approach to remembering where he came from a family of migrants, being open to the marginal and welcoming everybody into the family of the church, taking seriously Christ's admonition that he who welcomes the stranger welcomes me. But in a place like mainstream Peoria, was his outreach to migrants something that resonated, or am I misreading Peoria? I remember Richard Nixon years ago when he's president saying, as Peoria goes, so goes the whole country.
1: Isn't that interesting?
0: And tell us about Peoria, the place where you serve as a priest.
1: Yeah, Peoria is a great culture. We're right here on the Illinois River in Peoria. We got the Mississippi River running through the western part of our diocese as well, and so we're right in the heart of America. And certainly it's mostly a rural diocese with several big industries that are in the midst of our diocese in the big cities. Of course, we got the University of Illinois in Champaign. If you continue on 74, you come this way in Peoria, it's the corporate offices of Caterpillar, which just in the process of moving, but all of their things are here. And you get to Bloomington, which is my home, as the corporate offices of State Farm. And then you get up to the Quad Cities on the Mississippi River on the western part, and that's the corporate offices of John Deere. So we have large corporations right here in the midst of our diocese that a lot of our people are obviously a part of, and that it brings people to Illinois when really here in Illinois, people have been leaving in droves. But it's a beautiful diocese. We're a place that are vocation rich. We do have a great culture of vocations that I stepped into and continue to try to develop. We have a great presbyterate. I think we're known for our presbyterate here in the Diocese of Peoria. A lot of people, you know, don't want to leave. People who want to leave Illinois don't want to leave the Diocese of Peoria, and we're proud to say that's one thing that keeps them here. But Peoria, certainly we have a large group of Hispanics in many places because of the industry. And I'm thankful that I spent, you know, so much time in South America that I'm fluent in Spanish and get to be a part of those communities today as a priest.
0: You mentioned, Father Chase, the time you spent as a professional athlete in soccer. And I ask you this because maybe it's a myth, but the sense of team sports is that your community of support, your back is covered by these people you play with and you work with, and that it's a wonderful thing. It creates a community spirit on that team, wherever you're serving or wherever you're playing. I mention that because a secular priesthood, it can be, especially as we have in many places in the country, diminished number of vocations available. It can be an isolating or singular experience where you don't have what you had in team sports. How do you handle the difference that in your life, being part of a team that hopefully always had your back, and now kind of sometimes having to be an independent operator, where does your support come from?
1: You know, that's a great distinction to draw from. And I think we have to remember a few more distinctions when it comes to that, because I grew up on teams, and so we kind of had this, right? There's this line of that you have, as you alluded to, there's built-in friendship. Mm-hmm. And certainly that was the case, you know, in the days in which the sport was innocent, you know. And so certainly in high school and in college, you think you're gonna, you know, be friends with these guys for the rest of your life, you know. And certainly I'm still in touch with those guys, but we realized even especially when I played professional sports in soccer, you know, in Chile they say in Spanish, they say there's no friends in football, you know. They don't exist, you know. You have teammates, but you don't have friendship. It's actually a kind of a refreshing reminder that friendship is something more. Friendship is something deeper. And so I've spent my life in sports, and I'm not in touch, and I wouldn't call, you know, a lot of my former teams or teammates, you know, authentic friendships, right? That it was the sport that kept us together. And we served a very important part of each other's lives while we were together. And there's certainly some friendships that I love in those days. But however, it allows me today to say, all right, now that I'm not on a team and there isn't built-in friendship per se, even though you can be part of a parish, you can be part of the priestly brotherhood, it makes me realize that what I need in my life is authentic friendship. And so now there's an effort to reach out. And you know, as I know, that we're probably not very healthy as priests if we don't have authentic friendship in our life. Right. And so there's an intentionality, you know, of me spending time with my family that is not just built in anymore, right? I have to be authentic in my and intentional in my relationship with my brother and his children and his wife. And I have to be intentional about my time with my parents while I still have them, right? I have to be intentional about calling brother priests and spending a day off with them or spending vacation or just having a phone call a couple times a week with a brother priest who understands my situation, who knows my heart and desires my best interest. So certainly, there's a greater intentionality today, but I think it's built on, you know, that foundation of having what we would call built-in friendship that maybe sometimes was friendship and other times it was just convenience.
0: Brother Chase Hilgenbrink, get it right, Lasanti is our guest. Here's an interesting question, I think it is, but so you're this guy who's smart, articulate, charismatic, and happily, Chase, you do not look like the back end of a truck. I mentioned that to you because inevitably someone watching a program like this on TV or listening to it on radio, if they get a chance to see you, is going to say, how in the world can he live 40 or 50 years as a celibate? It's not possible. So

0: explain to us, as you must explain to the candidates who think they might be called to priesthood, how in God's name are you supposed to live as a celibate? What does it even mean to live as a celibate? What does it mean for you personally?
1: Thank you. Yeah, celibacy is not dependent on how one looks, right? Celibacy is what we can rely on first and foremost is that celibacy is a gift that comes from God himself. It's the gift of the Holy Spirit. It's a gift to live in imitation of Jesus and his celibate life, right? And to be incorporated into him. We are called to live out chastity just like a married couple is meant to live out chastity in their marriage.
0: In Precana, which I've been doing since I was practically ordained long ago, but one of the questions that comes up is why aren't people, young people who are coming to be married in the church, also attending and going to Mass? And they have a bunch of things they say. They'll say, well, you know, I'm very busy, as if that's an excuse. There are 168 hours in every week, and you find the time for everything that matters, but you can't give the Lord at least 1 hour. But the other thing they say is, well, we go to church and the homily is not feeding us, or there are so many priests from other countries, they have accents. But the one that's come up most recently, and I wanted to ask you how you handle it, people are still damaged by, hurt by, betrayed by the scandals of the church. And while you and I can say that every study indicates that it's 4% of the priests who have done bad things and 96% who are trying to live holy lives and would never hurt a kid, nonetheless, one kid being hurt is damage enough.
1: Yeah.
0: First of all, how did you personally process what the scandal meant? What are we to learn from it? And then how do you encourage people, whether they become priests or not, just to not judge the entire church by this horrible, horrible sin that we've had to endure?
1: Yeah. But you ask a good question. How did I personally deal with that? That was probably one of the greatest obstacles for me to respond to the call. You know, I began discernment in about 2005, right? And so that was, what, 3 years after, you know, all this stuff broke. And so in the midst of that, I'm saying, I want to be part of that brotherhood. And I didn't know any statistics. I didn't know any numbers. I just knew that there was a lot of jokes about Catholics and who would want to be part of that group, even as a Catholic church, and how, you know, you get back to that, what we were talking about, trust. I was thinking, can I trust, right? How can I build a relationship with other brother priests if I can't trust them and know them? And certainly, I didn't want to be, part of our, whatever group, clan, club, team, whatever you want to call it, that is considered pedophiles or something like that. Like I want nothing to do with that. And so that was a real, real stumbling block for me when I was in discernment. And there was a time in my prayer when I was praying about that because I was authentically feeling called that it was from God. It wasn't from me. I wasn't sharing this with anybody else. There weren't people influencing me, but I just day after day after day, I was convinced that Jesus himself had invited me in to his priesthood. And I just said, Lord, why? Why? I don't think I can do this. I don't want to be part of this group. And there were many reasons, not just that, but that was one of the things on my mind. And I don't want to say that I heard the Lord's voice, but there was a conviction in my heart that came from him that I do believe was his presence and his voice essentially saying, if not good men, how will we clean this up? How will we do this? How will we get over it? How, right? Why not you? You know, and so there was a question like I was asking, why me? And the words that came back, why not you? And ever since then, I've desired, like in my priesthood, In seminary and in priesthood, I've desired to be a man that gives other people confidence that they can say, well, what about, you know, and it's not about me. I'm not trying to call attention to myself, but I'm saying, right, every time that they say, well, look at that guy over there who did wrong. Look at that guy over there who embarrasses the church. And I want to say, yeah, and start naming the ones that you think inspire you. Start naming the ones that are faithful. Start naming the ones that are bringing you the Eucharist day in and day out and take care of your elderly mother and are there when your kids are sick and whatever, you know, like, let's start turning the tide, right? And I believe in that type of church, and I want to be part of that type of church. And so I'm going to put my money where my mouth is, right? If that's the type of masculinity, that's the type of priesthood, that's the type of church that I want to live in, well, I better start living it, you know? And so I had to grow up, and that's part of my maturity and my vocational call.
0: Wow, perfect. I'm going to end on that note. You know, you were ordained in 2014.
1: 2014.
0: I'm ordained in 1981, and I love the church so much, and I love God so much, but I do worry, you know, what's coming after when I hopefully go home to God. And when I listen to people like you, Father Chase, it just gives me such hope and confidence that

0: church is in the hands of wonderful, wonderful young men like yourself, and that this love of Christ that we share will continue to torch the world because of good people like you. So thank you for your priesthood. Thank you for everything you've shared with us today. And please pray for me as I pray for you.
1: Amen, brother. Thank you for having me today and allowing me this witness.
0: It's great. Thanks for being with us on Personally Speaking. If you need to reach me, you can do that at personallyspeakingpodcast@gmail.com. 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We're also on Facebook at Personally Speaking with Monsignor Jim Lasanti and on Instagram at Personally Speaking Podcast. I'm privileged to serve as host and executive producer, Personally Speaking. Our producer is Lisa Janovitz. Thanks so much for joining us. We'll be with you again next time on Personally Speaking.

0: 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For more information, I invite you to visit our website, vocationsboston.org, or to follow us on Facebook or Instagram at Vocations Boston. Thank you.
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2: 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I can I can see everything. 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
3: Hello, I'm Bishop Reed, standing in the magnificent Cathedral Basilica of the Assumption in Covington, Kentucky. 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

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I'm Father Cedric Pezzegna. Welcome to Live with Passion. I am producing a series about authentic discipleship. It all begins with a call, and I want to share with you from the Gospel of Matthew. This is chapter 4. Jesus was walking by the Sea of Galilee, and as he was walking, he saw two brothers, Simon, who is called Peter, and Andrew, his brother. They were casting a net into the sea because they were fishermen. He said to them, "Follow me, and I will make you fishers of men." Immediately, they left their nets and they followed Jesus. Going on from there, he walked a little bit farther, saw two other brothers, James, son of Zebedee, John, his brother, in the boat with Zebedee, their father. They were mending their nets, and he called them. Immediately, they left the boat and their father and followed Jesus. I want to proclaim to you something that's very challenging. I want to push you during this series. I want you to get deeper with Jesus because discipleship is more than going to church. Yes, I'm glad if you go to church. Church is the expression of our faith and we worship and it's important, but that's not Christianity in and of itself. It's more than going to church, certainly more than wearing a cross around your neck. I want to proclaim to you authentic discipleship. Let me do it with this humorous little story. I'll begin with this. It's about a chicken and a pig, and they were walking along the side of the road, and they came upon a homeless person who was very hungry. The chicken looked at the pig and said, "Hey, why don't we make for him a bacon and egg breakfast?" And the pig thought to himself, he said, "No way." And he told the chicken, "For you, that's an offering, but for me, it's a total commitment." Some people, when it comes to discipleship, they give an offering. They follow Jesus at a distance. But Jesus is after total commitment. Did you notice? They left their nets. They left their boat. They even left their father. We're talking about livelihood, relationships, money, everything. Total commitment to Jesus. That's authentic discipleship. It's real. It's true. It's not false. Call stories like we just heard in the gospel today, Matthew chapter 4, they invigorate me. They energize me. Whether it be Moses at the burning bush, Samuel, remember, "Here am I, Lord, I come to do your will." Isaiah said the same thing. Jeremiah thought he was too young, but God called him. Paul the apostle. When I hear call stories, no matter who it is of, it invigorates me because I sense God calling me again. Yes, I've been called a long time ago, but God calls us over and over and over again. And he wants a deeper commitment. He wants us, like the disciples in the story, to be all in.

One time I received a recall notice on my car. A recall notice means that there's something wrong, you got to bring it in to get it serviced. And in some ways, no matter how long you've been in the program, no matter how long you've been a disciple, whether it's from birth or whenever, we get recall notices because God wants to do some servicing, if you will, in our life, some repair, some transformation. He wants us to go deeper. And when it comes to a call, it's always God's initiative. God is the one who does the calling. We are the one who need to respond. And when God calls, he takes the initiative and he calls by name. All throughout the Bible, people that are called by name. And rightly so, because God is the one who gave us our name in the first place. In fact, it says in the letter to the Ephesians, before the world began, and I looked that up in Google, 4.5 billion years ago, before the world began, God chose us, had us in mind, called us by name. Wow, 4.5 billion years ago, you were called. And now here we are in life, being called by God over and over again. It invigorates me, energizes me, motivates me to want to follow even more. What is your call? Yeah, we're called. You're called. I'm called. What is it? Number one, it's an invitation. God is inviting us to follow Jesus, to get to know Jesus, to have a personal relationship with Jesus. That was the number one thing that Jesus called his disciples to. He said, come to me, all you who are burdened and laboring and heavy laden, I'll give you rest. He wants us to come to him, to get to know him, to surrender to him. How do you do that? First of all, prayer, of course. You get to know Jesus in prayer. I love this saying, prayer is to the soul like rain is to the soil. It causes growth, causes intimacy. Then, of course, spend time in silence with Jesus, watching good television programs. If you're Catholic, celebrating the sacraments, confession, going to Mass, surrendering yourself to Jesus. That's our number one call, to get to know Jesus, develop your relationship with Jesus. That is primary, that is key. All of us are called to that. And then, number two, we are called to follow Jesus. I remember growing up, we played that game, follow the leader. Leader moves his right hand, you move your right hand. Leader moves his left hand, you move your left hand. You follow the leader. But when it comes to following Jesus, it's not so much the body that we're talking about as your morality, your mind, your decisions, your heart,

Jesus wants us to become like him. Years ago, that little wristband came out, what would Jesus do? And another one, what would Jesus say? And in some ways, that's really correct. We have to become like Christ. As a Catholic priest, I'm an Alter Christi, another Christ. And it's the same for every Christian. Notice the name, Christian, partisans of Christ. We become like Christ. We follow him. We are the light of the world and the salt of the earth. And that's our call also, to become a fisher of men and women. It's exactly what happened at the Sea of Galilee. There were fishermen. Jesus said, follow me and I'll make you a fisher of men. Wow. We are the light of the world. We are the salt of the earth. It's really important that we understand that following Jesus, we want to, our purpose, our destiny is to make a difference in the world, to reach out to people. That is so key. So it's real simple. What is our call? Our call is to come to Jesus, develop a relationship with him, become like Jesus, be transformed into his image, and proclaim Jesus to make a difference in the world. It's real simple, not complicated, and all of us have that call. We have all been called even before the world began. I want to make a quick distinction between call and vocation. We've all heard that term, vocation. We are all called to those three things, personal relationship, being transformed, making a difference, but we all do it in different ways. For example, some have the vocation to be married. Some have the vocation to be a religious or a minister or a priest, sister or brother. Some have the vocation to the single life. Whatever your vocation is, whether it be single, married, or religious, the call is the same, as I said, to come to know Jesus, be transformed, proclaim Jesus. And I'll talk about that in subsequent episodes, because this is all about authentic discipleship, becoming all that we can be. I was struck in that call story by the immediate, underline that word, immediate response of the disciples. A decision was made on the spot. It wasn't wishy-washy or mambly-pambly. It was a firm, confident decision to follow Jesus. Immediately, it said, there was urgency to this. They left their nets, their father, their boat, and they followed Jesus. And that's the thing about a call. It demands a response. The whole world is called. The whole world. Only some respond. Only some respond fully to the call. And that's what I'm hoping for you. I want to challenge you in this series. I want to push you. I want to help you. I want to motivate you to get deeper, to have authentic discipleship. I want to also express that a call is not just a one-time thing. As I said, we are recalled over and over again. It's like a marriage. When you have that marriage ceremony and you consent to your husband or wife, you make that decision to say, I do. Well, that's really wonderful on the wedding day and during the marriage. But that I do consent, that decision, that call, if you will, needs to be expressed over and over and over again every day. Forgiving, being generous, being loving. A call, therefore, is not just a one-time thing. It's a 24/7 lifestyle. I want to really impress that upon you. And you are being called deeper. Love that song, if you've ever heard it. The words are, I will choose Christ. It's about a decision, a response, radical response. I will choose love. I will choose to serve. I give my heart, give my life. I give my all to you. Wow. Discipleship.
A call demands a faux response. I think about that haunting scene. If you remember in the Gospels, Jesus was captured. He was being led to trial, and Peter followed, it says in the Gospel, at a distance. At a distance. He had been with Jesus for 3 years. He proclaimed to Jesus, "I will follow you anywhere. I will give my life to you. I will give my life for you." And then when he was captured, when Jesus was captured, he followed at a distance. And that's exactly what happens, I think, in many people's lives. They follow Jesus at a distance. Instead of the close, intimate walk that he wants with us, they kind of hedge their bets and back off a little bit. They let the world, they let the enticements of life cloud the vision, the discipleship. We have to be careful about that because it demands a response that is full-hearted. There is a cost to following Jesus, and it's expensive, let me tell you. It was never meant to be easy. It is hard. It's difficult. It demands everything that we have. As a Catholic priest, sometimes when I preside at Mass, I wear red, wear green for ordinary time and purple for Lent and Advent, but I wear red during the feast day of a martyr. The word martyr means a witness. That's somebody who has died for Jesus. Could be St. Paul the Apostle, St. Peter the Apostle. Do you realize that all the apostles were martyred? Except maybe John, we're not quite sure. But all the apostles were martyred. And red is the color of blood. That's why I wear red on an Apostle's Day or some of the other martyrs in our church. There are strings attached to following Jesus. There's a cord connected that should not be cut. Have you counted the cost? It's not just going to church. It's not just wearing a cross around your neck. It's costly. I studied marketing in college, business. I have a business background. Marketing is that discipline, if you will, about how to entice people, to attract them, persuade them to buy a product. You sweet talk them a little bit, if you will, tell them the benefits of the product, try to convince them to buy it. I think Jesus would have flunked marketing 101. He was not a sweet talker. He did not sugarcoat when it comes to talking about discipleship. In fact, just the opposite. It says in the Gospels that big crowds were following him. He turned around and rudely said, "If anyone comes to me and does not hate his father and mother, wife and children, even their own life, they can't be my disciple." He would have flunked marketing 101. "Whoever does not bear his own cross and come after me cannot be my disciple," he said. Jesus was not interested in lukewarm, half-hearted, wishy-washy disciples. Pardon me for getting a little bold here. In fact, he wants you all in. He wants total commitment. He wants intimacy with you. He doesn't want you following at a distance. One time, I was just north of Orlando, a place called Leesburg, Florida. I was preaching there, preaching a parish mission. Walked into the pastor's office, and I see this painting on the wall that struck me. It was a haunting painting. It comes from 1883. Jean-Leon Gorny painted the Christian Martyr's Last Prayer. It was a horrific scene. Here's 25 Christians huddled in prayer. They're in the Circus Maximus in Rome. Thousands of people, it's like a sporting event, are spectating. The lions, the ferocious lions, were just being let loose. Other Christians, their bodies were being burned at the stake. And here's this gruesome, sickening, ghastly scene
of these Christians praying as they're about to be eaten alive by these ferocious lions. This is what happened 2,000 years ago. Martyrdom, there was a cost. It was hard to follow Jesus. The state was against Christianity, the state being Rome at the time. I've studied in Rome. Of course, now Christianity was legalized way back in the year 323, and Rome is the headquarters of the Catholic Church. I studied in Rome. It's the place of martyrs. St. Agnes, this young girl who gave her life for Christ, St. Lawrence, the deacon who was killed for Christ, Peter, Paul, and the blood is soaked, has soaked the ground of Rome, the blood of martyrs. And that's why the Catholic Church, for one, over a billion believers, and other denominations too, from these early martyrs. Pope John Paul II, in an apostolic letter, The Advent of the New Millennium, said, "There have been more martyrs in the 20th century than in all the other centuries combined." Now, you're probably not called to be a martyr, let's hope not. But Christianity is still something radical and demanding, and we must count the cost. Jesus told parables about that, about if you want to follow me, count the cost. It's difficult. It's not easy. You may not be called to be a martyr, but we are all called, if we follow Jesus authentically, that's what this is all about. Pardon me for pushing you a little here. We must forgive people. That can be so hard. Be generous to people. It's better to give than to receive. Be dedicated to prayer, service, getting involved, participating in the community. Christianity was never meant to be a privatized thing. It's about community. It's about involvement. It's about getting together with others. It's not a spectator sport. Mark my words, says this all over the place in the Bible. You will be judged by your deeds, by your actions. That's why following Jesus is so important, becoming like him, who of course washed our feet and invited us to wash the feet of each other. In the call story, I noticed that Peter and Andrew left their nets. James and John left their boat, left their father behind. How hard is that, to leave things behind? Gave my life to Jesus in college, born and brought up Catholic, but following him at a big distance, didn't really know who he was. But then I made a surrender. Heard the call, wanted to be an authentic disciple. It was hard for me because I was afraid. I was afraid of what people thought of me. I was shy. I didn't really like getting involved in all that. Institutionalized religion, all these people and their judgments. But I did. I got involved. Remember, at the Last Supper, as I said, Jesus washed our feet and he said, if I do it, you must wash the feet of one another. And I became a lay volunteer right after college. Here I am, this young man, 22 years old, and I stepped out in faith, didn't know what to do, but I wanted to get involved because I felt the call. And I remember before I went to Missouri, I've never even flown on an airplane before. I didn't exactly know where I was going to be going. I remember they had a going away party for me, my family, my friends, and there in Feeding Hills, Massachusetts, where I lived. It was a great celebration and everything, but in the pit of my stomach, I felt sick because I didn't know where I was going. But I wanted to follow Jesus authentically. Make a long story short, went to Missouri, youth ministry, taught in a school, reached out to elderly, felt a deeper call to become a priest. Preached for 30 years on the road, parish missions, calling people to Christ. God opened the door for television and radio. The rest is history. And Jesus said, anybody who leaves
family or home or parents or money or houses will receive in this age 100 times more, and in the age to come, life eternal. You see, God is not outdone in generosity. And when you give yourself to Christ in discipleship, you will receive so much more meaning, fulfillment, blessing, grace. Wow.

0: get involved. I want to push you to do that. Recently, I was involved in a penance service, a big confession service. There were hundreds of people there, about 15 priests. People waited hours to go to confession. And what were they doing? They were leaving things behind. Things like laziness, addictions, habitual sins. There is a cost to following Jesus. Peter and Andrew, James and John, they left nets and boats and their father. And we have to leave things too. Is there something you need to leave behind right now? I invite you to let go and follow Jesus, to make a move. The earliest designation for discipleship or Christians in the early church wasn't Christian, it wasn't Catholic, it was the disciples called themselves the Way. Why? Because they followed Jesus, who is the way, the truth, and the life. They were on the way to heaven. And the way is a term or a designation that designates the journey, the pilgrimage. Discipleship, you don't arrive all at once. Remember, Paul the Apostle said that. He says, I haven't arrived yet. It's a journey of maturity and growth and progression. You get better and better and deeper and deeper. And that's what I'm inviting you to. That's what God is calling you to. Progression, movement, going forward. Don't stay stuck. We are all called, you and I. Take a moment now and receive that call. Take a moment now and respond to that call. What is the call? Number one, to come closer to Jesus. Number two, to follow Jesus, to become like him. And number three, to make a difference, to proclaim Jesus. I remember I watched that play one time. It was called Godspell. They had that beautiful song, it's 24/7 discipleship. That song was day by day. The verses were simply this. Day by day, O dear Lord, three things I pray. To see thee more clearly, love thee more dearly, follow thee more nearly, day by day. Jesus is calling you right now, and he's saying, come, follow me. The disciples had an immediate response. They left everything, and I'm praying right now, you will come and follow Jesus. Don't just live, live with passion.
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God, I am heartily sorry for having offended thee. And I detest all my sins because of thy just punishments. But most of all, because they offend thee, my God, who art all good and deserving of all my love. I firmly resolve

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0: 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After this, our exile, but show him to us also now. 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
1: Hi, everyone. I'm Kevin Elson in Covington, Kentucky at the Cathedral Basilica of the Assumption. This cathedral was built between 1894 and 1915, and it was quite an undertaking, especially during a devastating economic depression. 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

Lord, open my lips, and my mouth shall declare your praise. Come, let us praise the Lord. In him is all our delight. Come, let us sing to the Lord and shout with joy to the rock who saves us. Let us approach him with praise and thanksgiving and sing joyful songs to the Lord. The Lord is God, the mighty God, the great King over all the gods. He holds in his hands the depths of the earth and the highest mountains as well. He made the sea, it belongs to him, the dry land too, for it was formed by his hands. Come then, let us bow down in worship, bending the knee before the Lord our Maker, for he is our God and we are his people, the flock he shepherds. Today, listen to the voice of the Lord. Do not grow stubborn as your fathers did in the wilderness, when at Meribah and Massah they challenged me and provoked me, although they had seen all my works. 40 years I endured that generation. I said, they are a people whose hearts go astray, and they do not know my ways. So I swore in my anger, they shall not enter into my rest. Glory be to the Father, and to the Son, and to the Holy Spirit, as it was in the beginning, is now, and ever shall be, world without end. Amen. Come, let us praise the Lord.

Create a clean heart in me, O God. Renew in me a steadfast spirit. Have mercy on me, God, in your kindness, in your compassion. Blot out my offense. O wash me more and more from my guilt and cleanse me from my sin. My offenses, truly I know them. My sin is always before me. Against you, you alone have I sinned. What is evil in your sight I have done. That you may be justified when you give sentence and be without reproach when you judge. O see, in guilt I was born. A sinner was I conceived. Indeed, you love truth in the heart. Then, in the secret of my heart, teach me wisdom. O purify me, then I shall be clean. O wash me, I shall be whiter than snow. Make me hear rejoicing and gladness, that the bones you have crushed may revive. From my sins, turn away your face and blot out all my guilt. A pure heart create for me, O God. Put a steadfast spirit within me. Do not cast me away from your presence, nor deprive me of your Holy Spirit. Give me again the joy of your help. With a spirit of fervor, sustain me, that I may teach transgressors your ways and sinners may return to you. O rescue me, God, my helper, and my tongue shall ring out your goodness. O Lord, open my lips, and my mouth shall declare your praise. For in sacrifice you take no delight. Burnt offering from me you would refuse. My sacrifice, a contrite spirit, a humbled, contrite heart you will not spurn. In your goodness show favor to Zion. Rebuild the walls of Jerusalem. Then you will be pleased with lawful sacrifice, holocaust offered on your altar. Glory be to the Father, and to the Son, and to the Holy Spirit, as it was in the beginning, is now, and ever shall be, world without end. Amen. Father, he who knew no sin was made sin for us, to save us and restore us to your friendship. Look upon our contrite heart and afflicted spirit, and heal our troubled conscience, so that in the joy and strength of the Holy Spirit, we may proclaim your praise and glory before all the nations. Create a clean heart in me, O God. Renew in me a steadfast spirit. Rejoice, Jerusalem, for through you all men will be gathered to the Lord. Let all men speak of the Lord's majesty and sing his praises in Jerusalem. O Jerusalem, holy city, he has scourged you for the works of your hands, but will again pity the children of the righteous. Praise the Lord for his goodness and bless the King of the ages, so that his tent may be rebuilt in you with joy. May he gladden within you all who were captives, all who were ravaged. May he cherish within you for all generations to come. A bright light will shine to all parts of the earth. Many nations shall come to you from afar, and the inhabitants of all the limits of the earth, drawn to you by the name of the Lord God, bearing in their hands their gifts for the King of heaven. Every generation shall give joyful praise to you and shall call you the chosen one through all ages forever. Go then, rejoice over the children of the righteous, who shall all be gathered together and shall bless the Lord of the ages. Happy are those who love you, and happy those who rejoice in your prosperity. Happy are all the men who shall grieve over you, over all your chastisements. For they shall rejoice in you as they behold all your joy forever. My spirit blesses the Lord, the great King. Glory be to the Father, and to the Son, and to the Holy Spirit, as it was in the beginning, is now, and ever shall be, world without end. Amen. Rejoice, Jerusalem, for through you all men will be gathered to the Lord. Zion, praise your God, who sent his word to renew the earth. Oh, praise the Lord, Jerusalem. Zion, praise your God. He has strengthened the bars of your gates. He has blessed the children within you. He established peace on your borders. He feeds you with finest wheat.
He sends out his word to the earth and swiftly runs his command. He showers down snow white as wool. He scatters hoarfrost like ashes. He hurls down hailstones like crumbs. The waters are frozen at his touch. He sends forth his word and it melts them. At the breath of his mouth, the waters flow. He makes his word known to Jacob, to Israel, his laws and decrees. He has not dealt thus with other nations. He has not taught them his decrees. Glory be to the Father, and to the Son, and to the Holy Spirit, as it was in the beginning, is now, and ever shall be, world without end. Amen. All powerful God, it is through your church, generously endowed with gifts of grace and fortified by the Holy Spirit, that you send out your word to all nations. Strengthen your church with the best of all food and make it dauntless in faith. Multiply its children to celebrate with one accord the mysteries of your love at the altar on high. Zion, praise your God who sent his word to renew the earth. I have been crucified with Christ, and the life I live now is not my own. Christ is living in me. I still live my human life, but it is a life of faith in the Son of God who loved me and gave himself for me. The Lord the Most High has done good things for me. In need I shall cry out to him. The Lord the Most High has done good things for me. In need I shall cry out to him. May he send his strength to rescue me. In need I shall cry out to him. Glory to the Father, and to the Son, and to the Holy Spirit. The Lord the Most High has done good things for me. In need I shall cry out to him. Through the tender compassion of our God, the dawn from on high shall break upon us. Blessed be the Lord, the God of Israel. He has come to his people and set them free. He has raised up for us a mighty Savior, born of the house of his servant David. Through his holy prophets, he promised of old that he would save us from our enemies, from the hands of all who hate us. He promised to show mercy to our fathers and to remember his holy covenant. This was the oath he swore to our father Abraham, to set us free from the hands of our enemies, free to worship him without fear, holy and righteous in his sight all the days of our life. You, my child, shall be called the prophet of the Most High, for you will go before the Lord to prepare his way, to give his people knowledge of salvation by the forgiveness of their sins. In the tender compassion of our God, the dawn from on high shall break upon us, to shine on those who dwell in darkness and the shadow of death, and to guide our feet into the way of peace. Glory to the Father, and to the Son, and to the Holy Spirit, as it was in the beginning, is now, and ever shall be, world without end. Amen. Through the tender compassion of our God, the dawn from on high shall break upon us. We trust in God's concern for every person he has created and redeemed through his Son. Let us therefore renew our prayer to him. Fulfill the good work you have begun in us, Lord. O God of mercy, guide us toward spiritual growth. Fill our minds with thoughts of truth, justice, and peace. Fulfill the good work you have begun in us, Lord. For your name's sake, do not abandon us forever, and do not annul your covenant. Fulfill the good work you have begun in us, Lord. Accept us, for our hearts are humble and our spirits contrite, and those who trust in you shall not be put to shame. Fulfill the good work you have begun in us, Lord. You have called us to a prophetic vocation in Christ. Help us to proclaim your mighty deeds. Fulfill the good work you have begun in us, Lord. Our Father, who art in heaven, hallowed be thy name. Thy kingdom come, thy will be done on earth as it is in heaven. Give us this day our daily bread, and forgive us our trespasses,
as we forgive those who trespass against us. And lead us not into temptation, but deliver us from evil. Amen. Lord, fill our hearts with your love as morning fills the sky. By living your law, may we have your peace in this life and endless joy in the life to come. We ask this through our Lord Jesus Christ, your Son, who lives and reigns with you in the unity of the Holy Spirit, God forever and ever. Amen. The Lord be with you. Blessed be the name of the Lord, now and forever. Our help is in the name of the Lord, who made heaven and earth. And may Almighty God bless you, the Father, the Son, and the Holy Spirit. Amen. Go in peace. Thanks be to God. Amen.

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Amen.

Lord Jesus, Good Shepherd, you walk through our streets and squares, enter tall buildings and humble neighborhoods, and silently accompany millions who seek meaning amid noise and haste.

You know, Lord, the heart of the city, its lights and shadows, its noise and loneliness. We know that cities are called to be places of freedom and opportunity, but they can also become spaces of anonymity and isolation. That's why today we ask you for a renewed gaze, able to discover in urban life fertile ground for proclaiming your gospel.

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Make us a church that goes forth, able to reach out to the peripheries, to console those who are lonely, and to sow fraternity and connection instead of giving in to indifference.

Lord, may our urban communities be open and welcoming homes, places where hope is shared, where no one feels invisible, and where the joy of your gospel shines in the hidden lives of so many brothers and sisters. Make us your witnesses in the city, bold and creative missionaries who proclaim your love with their lives, a love capable of overcoming haste, noise, and anonymity. Amen.

0: 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If you yourself are thinking of this extraordinary vocation, or if you know a man who might be considering it, I invite you, even at this moment, to pray to God that he be given the grace and the strength and the courage to hear and to follow that call to serve our Lord and his people here in the Archdiocese of Boston. For more information, I invite you to visit our website, vocationsboston.org, or to follow us on Facebook or Instagram at Vocations Boston. Thank you.
1: I've told you before about how when I was in high school, I once told God in prayer, "Whatever you want, Lord, I'm willing to offer you everything." But then I quickly took that generous pledge back when I realized exactly what God

God might ask of me. Later on in college, after growing to trust Jesus a little more, I began to make that same offer. Whatever you want, Lord. But I wondered, did this mean I had to give up everything?

One of the things I used to love in college was running on the track and field team. But I wondered, was this vanity, a simple waste of time? Couldn't I give myself more fully to God by giving it up and quitting the team? I was afraid to ask God about it because I thought the answer might be yes. But by this point, I trusted him, and I knew that he would tell me what was best. In praying about it, earnestly acknowledging my fears and desires, I told God, "Lord, if you want it, I'll give up track." But he didn't ask me to. He had plans for me to glorify him in that sport, and I still run with the track club even today. And you, God doesn't want you to be unhappy. He is going to prune you, though. Some things you might have to give up, some you won't, but you need to have the freedom to offer everything, to be like the Blessed Virgin Mary. Yes, let it be done to me as you say. Our posture before God should be one with open hands. When we cling to something, our fists are closed, and we stop receiving what he wants to give us. Our happiness is not found, though, in being in control, but rather in being open to what the Lord wants to give us. The Lord gives and the Lord takes away. Blessed be the name of the Lord. So I invite you to pray and reflect on your life. How do you define yourself? What do you think will make you happy? How do you seek love? And try to offer those things to God with open hands. And the Lord may take your gift, but he is never outdone in generosity. This type of work isn't easy, and it's something we need to revisit throughout our whole lives, constantly renewing our devotion to the Lord, making him first in our lives. One way that I try to do this is through a little imaginative prayer. As I pray, I imagine looking at my heart and the depth of my being, and I imagine that upon my heart is a throne fit for a king. But what is seated upon that throne? Whatever is there, I cast it out. I throw it down. It might be something I love or a sin that I'm struggling with. I tell it, it's not in charge of me. And I invite Jesus to come instead, to claim his rightful place as king of my heart, to sit upon a throne that was made for him. There are probably many other ways to reflect and pray about what has undue influence in our lives. But in order to be free to say yes to whatever God asks of us, whatever our vocation, we have to constantly examine ourselves and let Jesus into our hearts. So be not afraid. Open wide the doors to Christ. For Jesus is knocking on the door of your heart. Let him in. Invite him in. So far in this series, we've been taking a deep look at our hearts and our lives. And soon we'll start to take a look at how to make a gift of ourselves. But for now, simply give Jesus permission to enter into every area of your life.

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0: show us your Christ. After this, our exile, but show him to us also now. 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
1: Hi, everyone. I'm Kevin Elson on the island of Oahu in Honolulu, Hawaii, and I'm at the Cathedral Basilica of Our Lady of Peace. This cathedral, which was established in the 1840s, is home to the mortal remains of St. Marian Cope, who was instrumental in serving the needs of those suffering from leprosy, not only here on this island, but also over in the leper colony on Molokai. She took over that position in Molokai after St. Damian de Bouster died of leprosy. A first-class relic of St. Damian can also be found here in this cathedral. This is just one of the many Catholic destinations we take you to every week to show you the history, beauty, and treasures of the Catholic faith. So please join us every week for Catholic Destinations right here on the Catholic Television Network.

The Catholic TV Network welcomes and invites you to celebrate the sacred mysteries, listen to God's Word, and in the Holy Eucharist, proclaim the victory of Jesus over death until He comes in glory.

0: Let us begin this Holy Mass as we do in the sign of our faith. In the name of the Father, and the Son, and the Holy Spirit. May the Lord be with you. What a beautiful day to celebrate this Mass that comes to all of us through Catholic TV and its wonderful ministry. And today we celebrate the feast day of Pius X, one of the great popes in our more modern times. And to celebrate this Mass, my name is Father Ed. I come from the Lazarus Shrine of Healing here in the Archdiocese. And we have our lector, a beautiful young woman from Waltham, a local community here, as a college student, Ms. Posson. And we come with you to celebrate the presence of the living Christ in word and sacrament. Let us prepare even in our homes and our places of dwelling now by simply asking for the forgiveness of our sins so we may worthily celebrate together these sacred mysteries. Abba, Father, you sent your Son into the world for the forgiveness of sin. Lord, have mercy.
1: Lord, have mercy.
0: Christ Jesus, you reveal the Father's love for us from the wood of the cross. Christ, have mercy.
1: Christ, have mercy.
0: O Holy Spirit, come, dwell in and sanctify our souls. Lord, have mercy.
1: Lord.
0: May Almighty God have mercy on us, forgive us our sins, and bring us to everlasting life.
1: Amen.
0: And let us pray, and together let us offer this Mass for all of our children.

0: of our young people, especially as they prepare to return or have already returned to school, that they experience the presence of the Holy Spirit in their lives. O God, who to safeguard the Catholic faith and to restore all things in Christ, fill Pope St. Pius X with heavenly wisdom and apostolic fortitude, graciously grant that following his teaching and example, we may gain an eternal prize through our Lord Jesus Christ, your Son, who lives and reigns with you in the unity of the Holy Spirit, God forever and ever. Amen. Well, let us now just rest and listen to our readings today.
1: A reading from the book of the prophet Ezekiel. The hand of the Lord came upon me and led me out in the spirit of the Lord and set me in the center of the plain, which was now filled with bones. He made me walk among the bones in every direction, so that I saw how many they were on the surface of the plain, how dry they were. He asked me, "Son of man, can these bones come to life?" I answered, "Lord God, you alone know that." Then he said to me, "Prophesy over these bones and say to them, 'Dry bones, hear the word of the Lord.' Thus says the Lord God to these bones, 'See, I will bring spirit into you that you may come to life. I will put sinews upon you, make flesh grow over you, cover you with skin, and put spirit in you, so that you may come to life and know that I am the Lord.' I prophesied as I had been told, and even as I was prophesying, I heard a noise. It was a rattling as the bones came together, bone joining bone. I saw the sinews and the flesh come upon them, and the skin cover them, but there was no spirit in them. Then the Lord said to me, 'Prophesy to the spirit, prophesy, son of man, and say to the spirit, thus says the Lord God, from the four winds come, O spirit, and breathe into these slain that they may come to life.' I prophesied as he told me, and the spirit came into them. They came alive and stood upright, a vast army. Then he said to me, 'Son of man, these bones are the whole house of Israel. They have been saying, our bones are dried up, our hope is lost, and we are cut off. Therefore, prophesy and say to them, thus says the Lord God, O my people, I will open your graves and have you rise from them and bring you back to the land of Israel. Then you shall know that I am the Lord, when I open your graves and have you rise from them, O my people. I will put my spirit in you that you may live, and I will settle you upon your land. Thus you shall know that I am the Lord. I have promised, and I will do it, says the Lord." The word of the Lord.
0: Thanks be to God.

0: The Lord be with you.
1: And with your spirit.
0: A reading from the Holy Gospel according to Matthew. May these words be in our thoughts and our lips and in our hearts. When the Pharisees heard that Jesus had silenced the Sadducees, they gathered together, and one of them, a scholar of the law, tested him by asking, "Teacher, which commandment in the law is the greatest?" He said to him, "You shall love the Lord your God with all your heart, with all your soul, and with all your mind. This is the greatest and the first commandment. The second is like it. You shall love your neighbor as yourself. The whole law and the prophets depend on these two commandments." The Gospel of the Lord. We have this beautiful day today, and towards the end of the summer, our minds go to the young people, the children. And today's a beautiful reading, and today's a great feast day to encourage and to remind our children, our youth, our young people, our young adults, too, that the faith is so much alive. As we hear that beautiful first reading from the Old Testament, this is thousands of years ago that we heard beautifully proclaimed that there are dry bones in the desert. And that was Israel. Through centuries, through millennium, Israel had begun to lose the faith and become discouraged and begin to give themselves over to the very practices that the Lord himself said, do not do. Do not turn away from the practice of the one faith. Do not intermarry. Do not give your children up to the pagan gods, on and on. And yet they did. But the Lord never gave up to him. And so in a way, I see this beautiful prophecy of the great prophet Elijah being proclaimed as if it's our young people today. As our young people look out over the world today, and they can be very discouraged, they can be very overwhelmed, and a lot of statistics say there's a lot of anxiety and even sadness of depression and even suicide. We want our young people to be strengthened in the living God, that they know a personal relationship with Jesus Christ, that they may be so confident that they are a son or a daughter of the living God. They know their true identity is not in or of the things of this world, but from the one true God who created them, sustains them, and gives them life. And so as we celebrate today a beautiful feast day of the life of Pius X, it's good just to recall some things about his life and then his papacy. As a young boy, he was so committed in such a large family to study, to learning. And so his priority was family first, then faith, and then study. And would make the day-to-day sacrifices of giving up some of the activities that other children enjoyed so that he could receive all the gifts that God wanted to. Even as a young boy, as he went off to what would be more middle school for our children, he would be a daily mass communicant, regularly receive the sacrament of confession, and always would spend a little time in the morning and the evening in prayer. And he was formed in that way to be a man of just beautiful humility and simplicity, which he brought all the way through his priesthood, all the way through being a bishop, and even a holy father. And as Pope Pius X, two things that are quite prominent in his life for the importance of children. He prioritized what we now call the confraternity of Christian doctrine, what typically has always been called CCD. That's the title of the abbreviation. It's to say the priority of our young people, they deserve to grow and learn the faith. They need to learn the faith. And we have an obligation as their parents, as teachers, as priests, as a church, to proclaim that faith vibrantly, joyfully, and in its fullness, without the watered-down effect, without any modernity, without any relativism.

but truly declaring the true faith of Jesus Christ, which is what they desired to know. We're in a time and a grace in the life of the church and the world that many young people are coming back to the faith. They're being more curious about the spiritual world. They're coming back to the sacraments or coming into the church because the Holy Spirit is stirring a flame once again, as it always does perpetually, and it does by seasons as it does by even centuries, bringing back the life to these bones. We're afraid sometimes to say the status of the church has struggled, that we sometimes, as the parents and grandparents, have lost a bit of the zeal for our faith, maybe have even lost a sense of the understanding of our faith. Many have been raised on the Baltimore Catechism. Many were raised even in the Pius X Catechism, raised to know their faith. The second thing is prominent, he lowered the age of First Holy Communion to what is now commonly 7 years of age in the life of the church. He wanted children to receive Jesus Christ in them, that they may experience that beautiful personal relationship. There are many beautiful things happening in the world today. Let us keep our focus on Jesus Christ as he comes more to all of us. Let us stand strong, let us stand proud, and let us proclaim that Jesus Christ is the one true God, and in him all life exists and one day come to eternal life.

0: Mindful that we have an awesome God, we can now bring all of our prayers of the faithful, our prayers of our heart, to the one true living God.
1: For the Pope, for our pastors, and all clergy and religious, we pray to the Lord.
2: Lord, hear our prayer.
1: For our country and her leaders, we pray to the Lord.
2: Lord, hear our prayer.
1: For the blessings of peace and the tranquility of order, we pray to the Lord.
2: Lord, hear our prayer.
1: That all unbelievers may be led by God's grace to the light of the gospel, we pray to the Lord.
2: Lord, hear our prayer.
1: For all those studying for the priesthood or in formation for religious life, we pray to the Lord.
2: Lord, hear our prayer.
1: For all our beloved dead, and that we ourselves may be preserved from a sudden and unprovided death, we pray to the Lord.
2: Lord, hear our prayer.
0: And Heavenly Father, as you receive all these prayers, we offer them in a special way for our children, our youth, our young people, that they may experience you in your infinite glory in a personal way these days. And we ask all these things through the intercessions of the Virgin Mother and in your name, who are the Lord of life forever and ever.
2: Amen.

0: Pray, brothers and sisters, that my sacrifice and yours may be acceptable to God, the Almighty Father.
1: May the Lord accept the sacrifice.
0: Receive with kindness and oblations, and grant, O Lord, we pray, that following the teachings of Pope St. Pius, we may celebrate these divine mysteries with sincere reverence and receive them in a spirit of faith through Christ our Lord. Amen. The Lord be with you.
1: And with your spirit.
0: Lift up your hearts.
1: Lift them up to the Lord.
0: Let us give thanks to the Lord our God.
1: It is
0: truly right and just, our duty and our salvation, always and everywhere to give you thanks, Lord, Holy Father, Almighty and Eternal God, through Christ our Lord. For as on this feast day of the saints, you bid your church rejoice, so too you strengthen her by the example of their holy lives. Teach us by their words of preaching and keep us safe in answer to their prayers. And so with company of angels and saints, we sing the hymn of your praises without end we acclaim.

You are indeed holy, O Lord, the font of all holiness. Make holy, therefore, these gifts, we pray, by sending down your Spirit upon them like the dewfall, so that they may become for us the body and blood of our Lord Jesus Christ. At the time he was betrayed and entered willingly into his passion, he took bread and, giving thanks, broke it and gave it to his disciples, saying, "Take this, all of you, and eat of it, for this is my body, which will be given up for you."

In a similar way, when supper was ended, he took the chalice, and once more giving thanks, he gave it to his disciples, saying, take all of you and drink from it, for this is the chalice of my blood, the blood of the new and eternal covenant, which will be poured out for you and for many for the forgiveness of sins. Do this in memory of me.

Therefore, as we celebrate the memorial of his death and resurrection, we offer you, Lord, the bread of life and the chalice of salvation, giving thanks that you have held us worthy to be in your presence and minister to you. Humbly we pray that partaking of the body and blood of Christ, we may be gathered into one by the Holy Spirit. Remember, Lord, your church spread throughout the world and bring her to the fullness of charity. Together with Leo XIV, our Pope, and Richard, our Bishop, his assistant bishops, and all the clergy. Remember also our brothers and sisters who have fallen asleep in the hope of the resurrection, and all who have died in your mercy. Welcome them into the light of your face. Have mercy on us all, we pray, that with the Blessed Virgin Mary, Mother of God, with Blessed Joseph, her spouse, with the blessed apostles, and all the saints who have pleased you throughout the ages, we may merit to be co-heirs to eternal life and may praise and glorify you through your Son, Jesus Christ.

0: hallowed be thy name. Thy kingdom come, thy will be done, on earth as it is in heaven. Give us this day our daily bread, and forgive us our trespasses, as we forgive those who trespass against us. And lead us not into temptation, but deliver us from evil.
1: Deliver us, Lord, we pray, from every evil. 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
1: Lord Jesus Christ, you said to your apostles, "Peace I leave you, my peace I give you. Look not on our sins, but on the faith of your church, and graciously grant her peace and unity in accordance with your will, who live and reign forever and ever." Amen. The peace of the Lord be with you always.
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Blessed are those called to the supper of the Lamb. Lord, I am not worthy that you should enter under my roof, but only say the word and my soul shall be healed.

0: Let us pray. Celebrating the memorial of Pope St. Pius X, we pray, O Lord our God, that by the power of this heavenly table, we may be made constant in the faith and be of one accord in your love. Through Christ our Lord.
1: Amen.
0: Again, it's always a privilege to celebrate with you, and all are certainly welcome to our Archdiocesan Shrine. It's a center for healing, the Lazarus Center for Healing Shrine in Wakefield, Massachusetts. And it's a beautiful way for the church here locally just to provide ministries of healing in particular ways. And that's what our church desires for our young people, so that they may truly come to love God and to know they are loved and to love others well. And that's what's going to change the world. We thank you always for your support for Catholic TV, that we may continue to grow and flourish in all the beautiful ministries here that brings and strengthens our faith, so that we too may begin to step out into the whole world to bring Jesus Christ. May the Lord be with you. And may Almighty God bless you, the Father, Son, and Holy Spirit.
2: Amen.
0: Go glorifying the Lord by your life.

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0: Saint Michael the Archangel, defend us in battle. Be our protection against the wickedness and snares of the devil. May God rebuke him, we humbly pray. And do thou, O Prince of the Heavenly Host, by the power of God, cast into hell Satan and all the evil spirits who prowl through the world seeking the ruin of souls. Amen.
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Hello, everyone. I'm Father Reed, and thank you for joining me in praying today the sorrowful mysteries of the Most Holy Rosary of the Blessed Virgin Mary. And I can't think of a more appropriate place for us to pray together in this beautiful church dedicated to Our Lady, our Mother of Perpetual Help, here on Mission Hill in the Roxbury section of Boston. It was in 1869 that the Redemptorist Fathers first came to Boston at the invitation of Archbishop Williams to preach their hallmark missions. And it didn't take those pioneering priests long to build a small mission church very close to this site. And then eventually, but 4 years later, to break ground on this magnificent shrine. And it was about 9 years after the time that those pioneering fathers first came to this city that they enshrined the icon of Our Lady of Perpetual Help, an icon in Byzantine style in the shrine just behind me. And you can see on either side of that shrine two urns containing crutches, a reminder of just some of the many, many people who have come here and continue to come here seeking God's help, seeking healing and graces, and through the intercession of His Mother, Our Lady of Perpetual Help. So let's begin our prayer then in this beautiful shrine, this basilica, proclaimed such by Pope Pius XII at the invitation of Archbishop Cushing in 1954, given that great honor because of the graces and the healings that happen here all the time, and for those graces, for healing, particularly for ourselves and our loved ones, we pray together. In the name of the Father, and of the Son, and of the Holy Spirit, amen. I believe in God, the Father Almighty, creator of heaven and earth, and in Jesus Christ, His only Son, our Lord, who was conceived by the Holy Spirit, born of the Virgin Mary, suffered under Pontius Pilate, was crucified, died, and was buried. He descended into hell. On the third day, He rose again. He ascended into heaven and is seated at the right hand of the Father. From there, He shall come to judge the living and the dead. I believe in the Holy Spirit, the Holy Catholic Church, the communion of saints, the forgiveness of sins, the resurrection of the body, and life everlasting. Amen. Our Father, who art in heaven, hallowed be Thy name. Thy kingdom come, Thy will be done, on earth as it is in heaven. Give us this day our daily bread, and forgive us our trespasses, as we forgive those who trespass against us. And lead us not into temptation, but deliver us from evil. Amen. Hail, Mary, full of grace, the Lord is with thee. Blessed art thou among women, and blessed is the fruit of thy womb, Jesus. Holy Mary, Mother of God, pray for us sinners, now and at the hour of our death. Amen. Hail, Mary, full of grace, the Lord is with thee. Blessed art thou among women, and blessed is the fruit of thy womb, Jesus. Holy Mary, Mother of God, pray for us sinners, now and at the hour of our death. Amen. Hail, Mary, full of grace, the Lord is with thee. Blessed art thou among women, and blessed is the fruit of thy womb, Jesus. Holy Mary, Mother of God, pray for us sinners, now and at the hour of our death. Amen. Glory be to the Father, and to the Son, and to the Holy Spirit, as it was in the beginning, is now, and ever shall be, world without end. Amen. The first sorrowful mystery, the agony in the garden. I invite you to consider along with me, to keep in mind the many people who perhaps at this moment are suffering great anguish because they're concerned about their own health or the health of a family member or friend, because they're awaiting a diagnosis or they're preparing for surgery. So many people, perhaps you yourself, are feeling the anguish, the concern, the anxiety that illness brings with it. And so as we pray this decade together, as we meditate upon the anguish that Jesus endured
in the garden on the night he was betrayed. Let's remember all of the needs of those who are sick and who are concerned and anxious over their health. And so we pray, Our Father, who art in heaven, hallowed be thy name. Thy kingdom come, thy will be done on earth as it is in heaven. Give us this day our daily bread, and forgive us our trespasses, as we forgive those who trespass against us. And lead us not into temptation, but deliver us from evil. Amen. Hail Mary, full of grace, the Lord is with thee. Blessed art thou among women, and blessed is the fruit of thy womb, Jesus. Holy Mary, Mother of God, pray for us sinners, now and at the hour of our death. Amen. Hail Mary, full of grace, the Lord is with thee. Blessed art thou among women, and blessed is the fruit of thy womb, Jesus. Holy Mary, Mother of God, pray for us sinners, now and at the hour of our death. Amen. Hail Mary, full of grace, the Lord is with thee. Blessed art thou among women, and blessed is the fruit of thy womb, Jesus. Holy Mary, Mother of God, pray for us sinners, now and at the hour of our death. Amen. Hail Mary, full of grace, the Lord is with thee. Blessed art thou among women, and blessed is the fruit of thy womb, Jesus. Holy Mary, Mother of God, pray for us sinners, now and at the hour of our death. Amen. Hail Mary, full of grace, the Lord is with thee. Blessed art thou among women, and blessed is the fruit of thy womb, Jesus. Holy Mary, Mother of God, pray for us sinners, now and at the hour of our death. Amen. Hail Mary, full of grace, the Lord is with thee. Blessed art thou among women, and blessed is the fruit of thy womb, Jesus. Holy Mary, Mother of God, pray for us sinners, now and at the hour of our death. Amen. Hail Mary, full of grace, the Lord is with thee. Blessed art thou among women, and blessed is the fruit of thy womb, Jesus. Holy Mary, Mother of God, pray for us sinners, now and at the hour of our death. Amen. Hail Mary, full of grace, the Lord is with thee. Blessed art thou among women, and blessed is the fruit of thy womb, Jesus. Holy Mary, Mother of God, pray for us sinners, now and at the hour of our death. Amen. Hail Mary, full of grace, the Lord is with thee. Blessed art thou among women, and blessed is the fruit of thy womb, Jesus. Holy Mary, Mother of God, pray for us sinners, now and at the hour of our death. Amen. Hail Mary, full of grace, the Lord is with thee. Blessed art thou among women, and blessed is the fruit of thy womb, Jesus. Holy Mary, Mother of God, pray for us sinners, now and at the hour of our death. Amen. Glory be to the Father, and to the Son, and to the Holy Spirit, as it was in the beginning, is now, and will be forever. Amen. O my Jesus, forgive us our sins, save us from the fires of hell, lead all souls into heaven, especially those who are in most need of thy mercy. The second sorrowful mystery, the scourging of Jesus at the pillar. I know that sometimes when we're aware that others are sick, that others are experiencing pain, when those people are those who are very dear to us, sometimes we feel inside of us, in our hearts, a very poignant and unique pain for them. Sometimes it can be as difficult for us as for those who are sick. We suffer along with them. And so as we meditate upon the mystery of Jesus being scourged, on the very day that he suffered and gave his life for us, let's be mindful of those who are experiencing physical, emotional, or mental pain right now, especially those who are close and dear to us, as the Lord is so near and dear to us. And so we pray, Our Father, who art in heaven, hallowed be thy name. Thy kingdom come, thy will be done on earth as it is in heaven. Give us this day our daily bread, and forgive us our trespasses as we forgive those who trespass against us.
and lead us not into temptation, but deliver us from evil. Amen. Hail, Mary, full of grace, the Lord is with thee. Blessed art thou among women, and blessed is the fruit of thy womb, Jesus. Holy Mary, Mother of God, pray for us sinners, now and at the hour of our death. Amen. Hail, Mary, full of grace, the Lord is with thee. Blessed art thou among women, and blessed is the fruit of thy womb, Jesus. Holy Mary, Mother of God, pray for us sinners, now and at the hour of our death. Amen. Hail, Mary, full of grace, the Lord is with thee. Blessed art thou among women, and blessed is the fruit of thy womb, Jesus. Holy Mary, Mother of God, pray for us sinners, now and at the hour of our death. Amen. Hail, Mary, full of grace, the Lord is with thee. Blessed art thou among women, and blessed is the fruit of thy womb, Jesus. Holy Mary, Mother of God, pray for us sinners, now and at the hour of our death. Amen. Hail, Mary, full of grace, the Lord is with thee. Blessed art thou among women, and blessed is the fruit of thy womb, Jesus. Holy Mary, Mother of God, pray for us sinners, now and at the hour of our death. Amen. Hail, Mary, full of grace, the Lord is with thee. Blessed art thou among women, and blessed is the fruit of thy womb, Jesus. Holy Mary, Mother of God, pray for us sinners, now and at the hour of our death. Amen. Hail, Mary, full of grace, the Lord is with thee. Blessed art thou among women, and blessed is the fruit of thy womb, Jesus. Holy Mary, Mother of God, pray for us sinners, now and at the hour of our death. Amen. Hail, Mary, full of grace, the Lord is with thee. Blessed art thou among women, and blessed is the fruit of thy womb, Jesus. Holy Mary, Mother of God, pray for us sinners, now and at the hour of our death. Amen. Hail, Mary, full of grace, the Lord is with thee. Blessed art thou among women, and blessed is the fruit of thy womb, Jesus. Holy Mary, Mother of God, pray for us sinners, now and at the hour of our death. Amen. Hail, Mary, full of grace, the Lord is with thee. Blessed art thou among women, and blessed is the fruit of thy womb, Jesus. Holy Mary, Mother of God, pray for us sinners, now and at the hour of our death. Amen. Glory be to the Father, and to the Son, and to the Holy Spirit, as it was in the beginning, is now, and ever shall be, world without end. Amen. O my Jesus, forgive us our sins. Save us from the fires of hell. Lead all souls into heaven, especially those in most need of thy mercy. The third sorrowful mystery, the crowning with thorns. When I pray the rosary privately and with you, I often, on the occasion of meditating on this mystery of the crowning of Jesus with thorns, I often think of those who suffer mental and emotional illness. Oftentimes, when we think of the sick, we forget them. But there are many people who struggle terribly with emotional sickness and mental illness. When we walk in our city streets, sometimes we see them and we ignore them. And there are many people who suffer quietly from depression and deep sadness. And there are those who consider taking their own life. And so for those people, in a particular way right now, we pray as we meditate upon the thorns that were pressed as a crown into Jesus' scalp, into his head. We remember those who suffer any form of mental or emotional illness. And so we pray, Our Father who art in heaven, hallowed be thy name. Thy kingdom come, thy will be done on earth as it is in heaven. Give us this day our daily bread, and forgive us our trespasses, as we forgive those who trespass against us. And lead us not into temptation, but deliver us from evil. Amen. Hail, Mary, full of grace, the Lord is with thee. Blessed art thou among women, and blessed is the fruit of thy womb, Jesus. Holy Mary, Mother of God, pray for us sinners, now and at the hour of our death. Amen. Hail, Mary, full of grace, the Lord is with thee. Blessed art thou among women, and blessed is the fruit of thy womb, Jesus.
Holy Mary, Mother of God, pray for us sinners, now and at the hour of our death. Amen. Hail, Mary, full of grace, the Lord is with thee. Blessed art thou among women, and blessed is the fruit of thy womb, Jesus. Holy Mary, Mother of God, pray for us sinners, now and at the hour of our death. Amen. Hail, Mary, full of grace, the Lord is with thee. Blessed art thou among women, and blessed is the fruit of thy womb, Jesus. Holy Mary, Mother of God, pray for us sinners, now and at the hour of our death. Amen. Hail, Mary, full of grace, the Lord is with thee. Blessed art thou among women, and blessed is the fruit of thy womb, Jesus. Holy Mary, Mother of God, pray for us sinners, now and at the hour of our death. Amen. Hail, Mary, full of grace, the Lord is with thee. Blessed art thou among women, and blessed is the fruit of thy womb, Jesus. Holy Mary, Mother of God, pray for us sinners, now and at the hour of our death. Amen. Hail, Mary, full of grace, the Lord is with thee. Blessed art thou among women, and blessed is the fruit of thy womb, Jesus. Holy Mary, Mother of God, pray for us sinners, now and at the hour of our death. Amen. Hail, Mary, full of grace, the Lord is with thee. Blessed art thou among women, and blessed is the fruit of thy womb, Jesus. Holy Mary, Mother of God, pray for us sinners, now and at the hour of our death. Amen. Hail, Mary, full of grace, the Lord is with thee. Blessed art thou among women, and blessed is the fruit of thy womb, Jesus. Holy Mary, Mother of God, pray for us sinners, now and at the hour of our death. Amen. Hail, Mary, full of grace, the Lord is with thee. Blessed art thou among women, and blessed is the fruit of thy womb, Jesus. Holy Mary, Mother of God, pray for us sinners, now and at the hour of our death. Amen. Glory be to the Father, and to the Son, and to the Holy Spirit, as it was in the beginning, is now, and ever shall be, world without end. Amen. O my Jesus, forgive us our sins. Save us from the fires of hell. Lead all souls into heaven, especially those in most need of thy mercy. The fourth sorrowful mystery. Jesus carries the cross. In this beautiful shrine, this place of prayer, so many people come whenever the doors are open, and many of them carrying their crosses, as Jesus carried his, and we all know what it's like to carry a cross, and we know what it's like to fall beneath the weight of the cross, but the Lord Jesus, to whom we entrust all of our needs and all of our worries and concerns and our sickness today, he knows what it's like. He feels our pain, and he helps us to get up again and to continue to carry those crosses and to do that with courage and strength. And so as we meditate upon Jesus carrying his own cross, we ask through the intercession of his Blessed Mother, Our Lady of Perpetual Help, for the help always in the course of our lives to carry our own with courage and strength. Our Father, who art in heaven, hallowed be thy name. Thy kingdom come, thy will be done on earth as it is in heaven. Give us this day our daily bread, and forgive us our trespasses, as we forgive those who trespass against us. And lead us not into temptation, but deliver us from evil. Amen. Hail, Mary, full of grace, the Lord is with thee. Blessed art thou among women, and blessed is the fruit of thy womb, Jesus. Holy Mary, Mother of God, pray for us sinners, now and at the hour of our death. Amen. Hail, Mary, full of grace, the Lord is with thee. Blessed art thou among women, and blessed is the fruit of thy womb, Jesus. Holy Mary, Mother of God, pray for us sinners, now and at the hour of our death. Amen. Hail, Mary, full of grace, the Lord is with thee. Blessed art thou among women, and blessed is the fruit of thy womb, Jesus. Holy Mary, Mother of God, pray for us sinners, now and at the hour of our death. Amen. Hail, Mary, full of grace, the Lord is with thee. Blessed art thou among women, and blessed is the fruit of thy womb, Jesus. Holy Mary, Mother of God, pray for us sinners, now and at the hour of our death. Amen. Hail, Mary, full of grace, the Lord is with thee. Blessed art thou among women, and blessed is the fruit of thy womb, Jesus. Holy Mary, Mother of God, pray for us sinners, now and at the hour of our death. Amen.
Hail, Mary, full of grace, the Lord is with thee. Blessed art thou among women, and blessed is the fruit of thy womb, Jesus. Holy Mary, Mother of God, pray for us sinners, now and at the hour of our death. Amen. Hail, Mary, full of grace, the Lord is with thee. Blessed art thou among women, and blessed is the fruit of thy womb, Jesus. Holy Mary, Mother of God, pray for us sinners, now and at the hour of our death. Amen. Hail, Mary, full of grace, the Lord is with thee. Blessed art thou among women, and blessed is the fruit of thy womb, Jesus. Holy Mary, Mother of God, pray for us sinners, now and at the hour of our death. Amen. Hail, Mary, full of grace, the Lord is with thee. Blessed art thou among women, and blessed is the fruit of thy womb, Jesus. Holy Mary, Mother of God, pray for us sinners, now and at the hour of our death. Amen. Hail, Mary, full of grace, the Lord is with thee. Blessed art thou among women, and blessed is the fruit of thy womb, Jesus. Holy Mary, Mother of God, pray for us sinners, now and at the hour of our death. Amen. Glory be to the Father, and to the Son, and to the Holy Spirit, as it was in the beginning, is now, and ever shall be, world without end. Amen. O my Jesus, forgive us our sins. Save us from the fires of hell. Lead all souls into heaven, especially those in most need of thy mercy. The fifth and the final sorrowful mystery, the crucifixion. As we pray this last decade, let's remember all those who face terminal illness and all those who even now are close to the moment of their death. For them, for their family and loved ones who surround them, we lift them up with our prayers as we say, Our Father, who art in heaven, hallowed be thy name. Thy kingdom come, thy will be done on earth as it is in heaven. Give us this day our daily bread and forgive us our trespasses as we forgive those who trespass against us. And lead us not into temptation, but deliver us from evil. Amen. Hail, Mary, full of grace, the Lord is with thee. Blessed art thou among women, and blessed is the fruit of thy womb, Jesus. Holy Mary, Mother of God, pray for us sinners, now and at the hour of our death. Amen. Hail, Mary, full of grace, the Lord is with thee.

Blessed art thou among women, and blessed is the fruit of thy womb, Jesus. Holy Mary, Mother of God, pray for us sinners, now and at the hour of our death. Amen. Hail, Mary, full of grace, the Lord is with thee. Blessed art thou among women, and blessed is the fruit of thy womb, Jesus. Holy Mary, Mother of God, pray for us sinners, now and at the hour of our death. Amen. Hail, Mary, full of grace, the Lord is with thee. Blessed art thou among women, and blessed is the fruit of thy womb, Jesus. Holy Mary, Mother of God, pray for us sinners, now and at the hour of our death. Amen. Hail, Mary, full of grace, the Lord is with thee. Blessed art thou among women, and blessed is the fruit of thy womb, Jesus. Holy Mary, Mother of God, pray for us sinners, now and at the hour of our death. Amen. Hail, Mary, full of grace, the Lord is with thee. Blessed art thou among women, and blessed is the fruit of thy womb, Jesus. Holy Mary, Mother of God, pray for us sinners, now and at the hour of our death. Amen. Hail, Mary, full of grace, the Lord is with thee. Blessed art thou among women, and blessed is the fruit of thy womb, Jesus. Holy Mary, Mother of God, pray for us sinners, now and at the hour of our death. Amen. Hail, Mary, full of grace, the Lord is with thee. Blessed art thou among women, and blessed is the fruit of thy womb, Jesus. Holy Mary, Mother of God, pray for us sinners, now and at the hour of our death. Amen. Hail, Mary, full of grace, the Lord is with thee. Blessed art thou among women, and blessed is the fruit of thy womb, Jesus. Holy Mary, Mother of God, pray for us sinners, now and at the hour of our death. Amen. Hail, Mary, full of grace, the Lord is with thee. Blessed art thou among women, and blessed is the fruit of thy womb, Jesus. Holy Mary, Mother of God, pray for us sinners, now and at the hour of our death. Amen. Glory be to the Father, and to the Son, and to the Holy Spirit, as it was in the beginning, is now, and ever shall be, world without end. Amen. O my Jesus, forgive us our sins. Save us from the fires of hell. Lead all souls into heaven, especially those who are in most need of thy mercy. Hail, Holy Queen, Mother of Mercy, our life, our sweetness, and our hope. To thee do we cry, poor banished children of Eve. To thee do we send up our sighs, mourning and weeping in this valley of tears. Turn then, most gracious Advocate, thine eyes of mercy toward us, and after this, our exile, show unto us the blessed fruit of thy womb, Jesus. O clement, O loving, O sweet Virgin Mary, pray for us, O Holy Mother of God, that we may be made worthy of the promises of Christ. Let us pray. O God, his only begotten Son, by whose life, death, and resurrection has purchased for us the rewards of everlasting life, grant, we beseech thee, that by meditating on these mysteries of the Holy Rosary of the Blessed Virgin Mary, we may both imitate what they contain and obtain what they promise. Through the same Christ our Lord. Amen. May the divine assistance remain always with us. May the souls of the faithful departed, through the mercy of God, rest in peace. Holy Mother, Our Lady of Perpetual Help, with thy loving child, thy blessing give to us this day. In the name of the Father, and of the Son, and of the Holy Spirit, amen. Well, it's been a great privilege to be able to pray along with you and to meditate as we have on the sorrowful mysteries of the Holy Rosary, most appropriately here in this beautiful shrine, the Basilica of Our Lady of Perpetual Help, the Mission Church in Boston. We enjoy so much our very fruitful relationship with the Redemptorist Fathers and the Novena, which is aired all the time on the Catholic TV network. And we are so aware of the many people who come here and bring their sorrows, bring their loved ones, bring their sickness and their anxiety to the Lord and pray in this holy place, in this shrine, all the hours of the day for healing and strength. Through the intercession of Our Lady, our Mother of Perpetual Help, through her intercession, may God give us everything that we need in this life and eternal life in the next.

0: Thank you all so very much for praying the rosary with me, really with all of us, this Friday morning. We are a powerful prayer community, as Jay Fatten is always reminding us, and we're so glad that you're here right now. We're in the living room. Stick around, because this is the day is going to begin in just a few minutes.
1: And if you stick around, then you'll hear from Joe Bolin from the Catholic Extension Society, who's going to join us today to discuss this year's Lumen Christi Award finalists.
2: You're going to meet some of the extraordinary Catholics whose faith-filled service is transforming communities across the country. Learn how Catholic Extension Society supports the church in underserved areas and why recognizing those ministries is so important.
0: It's going to be a great show. Very, very interesting. We're going to have some fun. So that's why I say to you right now, we hope you stick around and join us, because this is the day begins in just a few moments. Don't go away.
3: I'm Sonia Corbett, Catholic Evangelista, inviting you to join me here on Evangelista Bible Study this week as we look at the Old Testament liturgical calendar and feasts and their fulfillment in the Catholic liturgical year.
0: Hello, I'm Bishop Reed here in Christ Cathedral in Garden Grove, California. 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
5: Hi everyone, I'm Jay Fatten. Thanks so much for joining us today on This Is The Day. We're so glad you're with us. I'm here with, of course, Kevin Nelson. Bishop could not be here, but he'll be back next week sometime. Joining us today is Joe Bolin from the Catholic Extension Society. He will join us to talk about this year's Lumen Christi Award's finalists and the inspiring Catholics whose ministries are transforming communities across the country, Kevin.
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0: Hello, hello, hello. I'm Jay Fadden. Thank you so much for joining us today on This Is A Day. I'm joined by my wonderful friend, Kevin Nelson. And of course, you at home, because you make this happen. It's because of you that we are here. We very much appreciate it, because I think it's so important today that we have a chance to bring God into families and into homes. And you make it happen. Kev, how are you doing? You make it happen, too.
1: Well, thank you, Jay. You too.
0: I got to tell you something. I was somewhere last week, or maybe the week before, but I was there and I loved it. You ready for this?
1: You were somewhere. Okay.
0: I was in Toronto.
1: Okay.
0: Toronto, great. Canada.
1: Right.
0: So I was at Toronto, Canada, our friends in Salt and Light up in that area. And I have to tell you, all you people in Canada, I love Canada. I do. I love Canada.
1: Just from that one visit to Toronto.
0: Well, I was there for a few days, and I went, before that, I was at Niagara Falls on the Canadian side.
1: Yeah.
0: And I went with Shirley, a Shirl girl, and Ethan, and we had so much fun. The people were great. The food was great. It's a beautiful country. It was awesome. I would recommend Toronto. Matter of fact, I have been telling all my friends you should go to Toronto. I think I told you. Did I tell you you should go to Toronto?
1: I've been to Toronto.
0: What did you think?
1: Yes, very nice.
0: Loved it.
1: Yeah.
0: Went to a Red Sox game.
1: It was enough that you love the whole country now.
0: I do.
1: Just from that stop.
0: Well, I've been all over Canada. My wife's family is from Canada. Yeah. So I've been to Montreal, I've been over by Mamashi and Newfoundland and all that. So I've been all over the place. And been to Vancouver. I like to go to Vancouver.
1: Yeah, British Columbia is very nice.
0: Yeah. Well,
1: have you been to

0: Banff.
1: To where?
0: Banff.
1: What's Banff?
0: It's a great, great, beautiful place.
1: Is it as nice as Toronto?
0: It's better. It's beautiful.
1: It's not better. Yeah. Toronto's awesome. I went to an island right off of Toronto. I took a little boat.
0: Did you? Wow.
1: Yeah, took a boat. So, you know. What else is happening? We got a lot of things coming up. So I was talking to Deacon Frank and Michael yesterday. Yeah. We have so many things coming up. Archbishop Sheen. We've got some stuff with the Holy Father. We've got a telethon, I think.
0: That's what I hear. Yeah, telethon September 18th and 19th, getting ready for. It's coming up really quick.
1: Look at that.
0: Yeah,
1: Travis is quick on the draw there.
0: Yeah. We're still working diligently, and we're going to be working right up until September 17th.
1: Really? We always do.
0: Yeah.
1: We always
0: do. But we're excited about it, and hopefully you will be too. And you marked it on your calendar, 9 a.m. to 9 p.m. both those days. Check it out, watch. And if you have the opportunity, just sit inside and watch for 24 hours. Great.
1: Now, we do not have our text today just because we have so much. The show is loaded with things today. But just a reminder that, you know, that text line is so important. Please pray for all the people who send in texts and also for everyone who sends in prayers. I must have put in, because I'm the one who puts the prayers down here, and then we also have them upstairs. I must have put in, I don't know, 30 prayers into there in the past couple of days.
0: Yeah,
1: a lot. And a special prayer, we ask you to pray for Aaron. So Aaron is having open heart surgery. Actually, it's even bigger than that. But I'm not a doctor, so I'm not going to get into that.
0: And you don't play one on TV.
1: And I don't even try to play one on TV. But it's a heart transplant.
0: Yeah. Oh. Okay.
1: And so we ask that you pray for Aaron, and we certainly are thinking of her in our prayers. She's a younger woman, so it's a scary thing. Wow. But she'll be good. She's going to be fine.
0: All right. Prayers for Aaron. Yeah. Definitely. Well, every year, Catholic Extension Society shines a light on Catholics whose faith-filled service is making a lasting impact in communities throughout the country.
1: And the Lumen Christi's Award honors these remarkable individuals and the ministries they lead. Joe Boland, Chief Mission Officer for the Catholic Extension Society, joins us now. Joe, welcome back to This Is the Day. How are you?
2: Thank you so much, gentlemen. I'm doing wonderful. Thank you very much for having me.
1: It's great to have you. For viewers who may not be familiar with what Lumen Christi Awards are and why it is such an important part of Catholic Extension Society's mission, can you explain it to them?
2: Yeah, it's our highest honor. It goes back to 1978. And this is a way for Catholic Extension to really shine a light on the Lumen Christis, pun intended, of the Catholic Church, the people who are radiating and revealing the light of Christ in the communities where they serve. And so this award goes all the way back to 1978. We've given it out every year, and it's a way for us to celebrate all the magnificent, all the wonderful things happening in the Catholic Church that we might not know about, but are nonetheless happening at scale every single day. And this is our way to celebrate all those wonderful accomplishments, all those wonderful things happening in the name of the gospel.
0: Joe, from what I understand, more than 45 bishops from across the country, that's pretty impressive, submitted nominations this year. As you reviewed this year as candidates, what are some of the things that might have stood out to you about these men and women being recognized?
2: Yeah, so I've obviously had an opportunity to get acquainted with all the 45 nominees who come from across the country. They literally come from Alaska all the way to Puerto Rico, many areas in between. And the thing that really struck me as I read their stories is that this is a group of people who, in the words of Mother Teresa of Calcutta, they do very small things with great love. That's really what defines this group this year, the self-giving, the self-sacrificing. I know we have two finalists this year. I'm thinking of two women, one working with African-American youth, another working in Montana with youth in a very rural context. Both of them giving of themselves, not only their time, but also their money, because they saw that there was no youth ministry in their area, and they wanted to make sure that young people experienced the beauty of the Catholic faith. And so these are tremendous stories of people who aren't just giving lip service to their faith, but they're putting their whole selves in it, and in some cases, too, their treasure as well.
1: Yeah, one of this year's finalists, I believe, is a priest from El Paso whose ministry has helped form tens of thousands of lay leaders. Can you tell us more about him and the impact he has had on his community?
2: That's Father Arturo Banuelas, and he comes from the Diocese of El Paso, Texas. Mm-hmm. He was born in a small town of Pecos, Texas. Actually, Catholic Extension helped build the church where he's from, where he grew up. But he became a priest, and as a young priest in the Diocese of El Paso, he made a pilgrimage to Tepeyac, where Our Lady of Guadalupe appeared. And he just really felt in his heart that Our Lady of Guadalupe was asking him to build up the Catholic Church by building up the laity. And so he went back home, he founded the Tepeyac Institute, which has been around for decades now. 82,000 people have been trained and empowered through the Tepeyac Institute. Father Arturo, by the time he retired at his parish at St. Mark's, which I know Bishop Reed visited when he was on a visit with Catholic Extension, there were 7,000 people coming to Mass on Sundays, and there were 70 different ministries with all of these great lay leaders that had been educated and empowered through Father Arturo. And so it's just a tremendous story about the power that one individual can have to inspire others around them. He's radiating the light of Christ.
0: And another finalist, I understand, has ties to Boston as well. Tell us about Mother Maria Marie Lucas and the unique mission of her religious community she founded.
2: Yeah, I think the headline could be The Amazing Mother Marla. She is a Maronite Catholic. She's a foundress of a religious community, the only Maronite Catholic community of religious sisters in the United States. She founded it. She's relatively young herself. For those who don't know, Maronite Catholics are basically Lebanese Americans, and they're in full communion with the Pope. And so their church spans a large geographic area. She travels from Maine to Florida to serve all the Maronite Catholics up and down the eastern seacoast. And, you know, she's doing retreats. She's doing catechism, Bible studies. She's got unbelievable energy. She was actually a journalist before she entered the convent. She was a Washington Post journalist, left that, and was inspired to be a sister, and is now a foundress, inspiring other young women to join this community. And it's really a community of evangelization to help, you know, spread the love of Christ, the light of Christ, which is the name of her community, to the Maronite Catholics, to the Lebanese American community in the United States.
1: So these eight finalists each receive support from their ministries, but one will ultimately be named the national recipient of the Lumen Christi Award. What happens next in the selection process, and how do you celebrate the winner and their work?
2: Yeah, so we're moving towards that moment where we will name our national honoree among these eight finalists who have just been named today. And what will happen is that individual or group will receive $100,000 from Catholic Extension. It'll be presented to them and to the bishop that nominated this person or group. And the proceeds will be split from among them to benefit their ministry. And the thing that we love to do when this moment comes, and we'll name the recipient in late September or early October, is we love to plan an enormous celebration. Because really what this award is about is not about putting an individual or the nominee on a pedestal. It's about celebrating an entire community. That indeed this person is radiating the light of Christ, and now an entire community has received that light of Christ and is now bearing it for others. And so we've had these enormous celebrations over the years. Last year we were in Puerto Rico under a tent where a pastor of a church received the award along with his school principal, and their church and school had been destroyed by an earthquake. But there we were under the tent with the entire town together, celebrating that the light of Christ was present in their community. And that's what we'll hope to do this year as well with this year's national honoree once they're named.
0: That's great. We want to let people know always about Catholic Extension Society. Where can people find out more about Catholic Extension and also about the Lumen Christi Award?
2: Yeah. Please read about these wonderful nominees. It'll make you proud to be Catholic. These are stories that we often forget about or think that they're only in a bygone era, but these are courageous people doing wonderful things in the name of our faith, and you can find out about them at catholicextension.org on our website and find out about them and some of the other work that Catholic Extension does throughout our country in the poorest regions of our country.
1: You do great work, Joe, as Catholic Extension Society just really makes a difference in the world. Thanks so much for being with us today.
2: Thanks for having me.
0: Thanks, Joe.
1: Have a nice day. You may not know this, but the center of St. Peter's Square stands an ancient Egyptian obelisk that predates Christianity itself. I know this, though. I knew that.
0: Wow.
1: Yeah. It has watched over the Vatican City for centuries and even stood there during the time of St. Peter. Did you know that?
0: Yes.
1: Okay. So how did the monument from ancient Egypt find its way to the heart of the Catholic Church? Do you know that?
0: Question mark.
1: Do you know that?
0: Yes, I do.
1: Well, you are a smart guy. Well, Rome Report's going to tell you guys who don't know that.
3: Ancient civilizations created monuments to connect them with their gods. One of those ancient monuments now helps Catholics connect with God. In the center of St. Peter's Square stands what the Egyptians called a petrified ray of sunshine. Today, it's known as an obelisk. Father Francisco Serrilla, LC, tour guide and expert on the city of Rome, explains why it's important to the church.
4: In our faith, we call it the silent witness. Because of many things, not only because it has seen all the popes, the development of our faith in Rome since the martyrdom of St. Peter, but because it was in Egypt where the Hebrew people were enslaved by Egyptians for hundreds of years.
3: From Egypt, it was transported by boat to Rome, where it witnessed the martyrdom of St. Peter. Since that time, it has seen every pope elected, including Pope Leo XIV.
4: So the obelisk has a cross on top of it. And inside that cross of bronze, there is a relic of the real cross of Christ. That unites a double message on how the Egyptians, the pagan world, had their gods, and how the Christianity conquers the paganism. It's in the center of the plaza, just looking to the main altar. You can really connect a straight line from the cross above the obelisk to the main altar, where St. Peter's tomb is lying, right?
3: At the base of the obelisk are bronze lions, symbols of the Lion of Judah himself. They are surrounded by laurel wreaths, symbolizing the power of Christ who reigns as the true emperor.
4: Pope Sixtus the Fifth, he changed the whole infrastructure of Rome, like this, the streets. He created huge, important streets, vias, that would connect important points of the city to make it more, to strengthen the Christian symbolism of Rome.
3: Moving the obelisk was slow, as it weighs over 300 tons. It was the only one of 13 in the city of Rome that didn't break in transit, a symbol of the unity of the church.
4: And he would put the obelisks in the center of the plazas back then. We're talking about the year 1585, more or less. He decides to move the obelisks from its original position in the Vatican, that was around where the sacristy is right now, the sacristy of the Vatican, to the center of St. Peter's Square.
3: Standing at the heart of St. Peter's Square, this monument is a silent witness that welcomes pilgrims from across the world, directing their gaze toward the Basilica and the Tomb of the Apostle beneath it.
0: pretty impressive, and hopefully you learned a little bit.
1: Oh, I did. I certainly did.
0: Well, our next guest is helping lead an important voice.

0: in Catholic media. The Black Catholic Messenger shares news stories and perspectives from Black Catholics across the church, highlighting both the challenges and contributions of a vibrant faith community. Recently, Jay right here had an opportunity to sit down with Sheila Hodges, the publication's new CEO and editor, to discuss her new role, her vision for the organization, and its upcoming initiatives. Let's take a look.
1: And joining us now is Sheila Hodges, the CEO and editor of Black Catholic Messenger. You just got that role. Sheila, thanks so much for joining us today.
2: Oh, thank you for having me. I'm happy to be here.
1: Well, any friend of scholars is a friend of ours. So you can be on any time you want. But first, let's start with this. For viewers who may not be familiar with the Black Catholic Messenger, can you tell us what that is and what your role is in it?
2: Yeah, so the Black Catholic Messenger, it was founded about 6 years ago by Nate Tenner Williams. And basically the idea for the publication is that it's an intentional space where we can amplify the voices of Black Catholics. Because unfortunately within the church, we only make up about like 3 to 4% of the Catholic population here within the U.S. And so this is like an intentional space to make sure that our stories are represented. And yeah, 2 weeks ago, I stepped into the role of being the new CEO and editor. And so a lot of that is just like controlling our editorial content, but then also just creating a more sustainable vision for the organization.
1: So you're the CEO. How have the first few weeks been?
2: They have been very busy, but so exciting. Some of my like first initiatives with the position was to meet with as many of the writers and all the board members as possible. And so that's been deeply life-giving of just hearing their ideas for the publication. And then, of course, as you might know, a lot of it has just been very administrative of, you know, creating strategic plan and doing a lot of work behind the scenes.
1: And has anything surprised you in these 2 weeks, or has anything really encouraged you in these few weeks that you've been the CEO?
2: Yeah, no, I would say going into the position, of course, I was very excited. In many ways, it was an answered prayer. But of course, it was very daunting. But I think what has been so deeply surprising has been seeing how God has prepared me for this position in little ways of like past internship opportunities or just like past projects I worked on, just seeing how those skills that I gained from those are completely applicable to what I'm doing now. I think that has been just like the biggest consoling gift I've received so far.
1: And as a young leader in Catholic media, what drew you to this work? I know you went to the Harvard Divinity School, so that mm-hmm. probably is a bit of a draw, but what are some things that drew you to it?
2: Yeah, so ever since I was young, I knew that I wanted to work in news or journalism. Like in the third grade, I was part of the news crew. But then from there, I went to the University of Pennsylvania where I studied, I received a degree in honors communications. And while I was there, I was really just discerning where in particularly I felt called within the media space, and kind of something that came up just through a lot of my internships was this desire to specifically work within Catholic media. But then I think from that, God purified it to working within Black Catholic media. And so then that kind of led me to Divinity School, of Harvard Divinity School in particular. It's a place where I can learn about my own Catholic faith, but also other faiths, which kind of lends itself well to like evangelization. And so I'd say both of those career points have kind of just exploded into the Black Catholic Messenger.
1: Well, I know right off the bat that Rick Mosey will be thrilled. He works here at Catholic TV. He went to UPenn. He went to Wharton. So,
2: oh, no way.
1: Yeah, okay. So
2: he's a fellow Quaker alumni.
1: Yeah, he's going to love that you're on. So the Black Catholic Messenger has an upcoming webinar. It's a kind of a big deal. What can you tell us about the event, and what are some of the conversations that are going to go on during the webinar that are important to the Catholic Church?
2: Yeah, so there is an important event, like you said, coming up. It's called The Future of Black Catholic Media, What's Next? I figured it'd be a great way to kick off this new era. In general, the conversation is just going to be about how can Catholic media best serve the Black Catholic community, but also just the church as a whole. And so we have a phenomenal lineup of panelists, as you all know, Scola. She's one of our panelists. We also have Sister Josephine Garrett, who's a phenomenal

Catholic speaker and author and podcast host. We have Father Josh Johnson, who's done a lot of work with Ascension Press. And then we have the former editor and CEO, Nate Tenner Williams. And yeah, I would totally invite everyone to attend. I think

0: like messenger.org. It's one of the articles there. Yeah, and then it also, if you go on our social media, we definitely have some posts there as well.
1: And is there anything that you as CEO are looking forward to in the future with the Black Catholic Messenger?
0: I would say, I mean, beyond just like expanding and organizing our content a bit more, I would say I'm most excited about the collaboration opportunities. I mean, already we have a great partnership with the National Catholic Reporter and them kind of sharing our stories. But I think like in addition to making sure that there's an intentional space where Black Catholic stories are represented, I think it's of course important that these stories are shared with the wider Catholic Church. And so I'm really looking forward to building more partnerships like those that we have with the Black Catholic Reporter, I mean, the National Catholic Reporter.
1: And can people support your work? Is there any way they can support it?
0: Of course, we would love for you to support. So on our website, if you go to donate, you can donate there, but also we have a tiered list of tiered subscription model for people as well if you want to have a recurring donation to the publication.
1: Well, Sheila, this has been a pleasure. We'll have to have you on again, and you have another collaborator now, Catholic TV.
0: So, yay, that's awesome.
1: you have a wonderful day. Best of luck with the seminar, and congratulations on being named CEO and editor of the Black Catholic Messenger.
0: Thank you so much. It was a pleasure talking to you all.
1: Thank you. And now back to more This Is the Day.
2: Wow. Yeah, it's great.
1: Yeah,
2: great
1: Sheila, thank you very much. And that is this Monday, the 24th, coming up. And it sounds like it's going to just be wonderful. Kevin, let's go right to the national days.
3: Well, this day's for you, Jay. National Senior Citizens Day.
1: Wow. Kevin.
3: I get it.
1: No, you don't get it. Wow. Hey, you know what? That's okay. I don't mind that at all.
3: Recognizes the achievements of the more mature representatives of our nation. It's a great quote from George Burns. By the time you're 80 years old, you've learned everything. You only have to remember it.
1: No, I don't think that's a criticism at all.
3: I didn't say I was criticizing you.
1: Yeah, okay.
3: National Spumoni Day.
1: What is that?
3: That's a frozen treat which hails from southern Italy, Jay. Traditionally, three molded layers of flavored gelato create this unique dessert.
1: Oh, I like ice cream.
3: The dessert often
1: that.
3: Includes candied fruits and nuts in two layers with a third chocolate layer.
1: I'm out.
3: I guess in the United States, it includes a cherry layer, cherry bits, a layer of pistachio ice cream, and a layer of chocolate.
1: It just got worse by the second.
3: Yeah, you throw in candied fruits and that lost me. I'm with you on that one.
1: Okay, good.
3: All right, National Brazilian Blowout Day. Jay, I know you love these. Calms your tresses through the use of innovative and breakthrough bonding technologies, improves the health and condition of your hair.
1: I don't even understand anything you're talking about right now. I'll be honest with you. I don't have a clue what you're talking about.
3: Eliminates the frizz and smooths the cuticles.
1: Smooths
3: the cuticles. There you go. National Fantasy Football Draft Day.
1: I don't do that, but people love it.
3: Over 200 million fantasy football drafts conducted annually. Can you believe that?
1: Do I do anything?
3: Got some birthdays. Count Basie, of course.
1: Great.
3: Wilt Chamberlain. Yeah, great. Kenny Rogers.
1: Player. Great singer.
3: Steven Hillenburg, you would know that. Created SpongeBob SquarePants.
1: Oh, yeah.
3: A sad one. Hayden Panettiere is 37
1: so
3: today.
1: Sad. Yeah. What a sad story.
3: Usain Bolt, Casey Musgraves, and Carrie Ann Moss from The Matrix.
1: Yeah. Oh, yeah. Good actress.
3: Yes.
1: The Hayden story is
3: it's very sad. Yeah.
1: Because she was so great in The Titans. Yeah. Remember The Titans?
3: I remember watching The Heroes, that series.
1: It was I don't really watch series. Yeah. I watch shows more than series.
3: Yeah.
1: Well, thank you so much for being with us. We'd like to thank Sheila and Joe for being on the program, and especially for all you do for whatever station you're watching. I know that all of you, every single one of you, are in our thoughts and our prayers. Have a great day.

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2: Hello, I'm Bishop David Bonner of the Diocese of Youngstown. Please join me for the recitation and praying of the Holy Rosary, the Glorious Mysteries, on Catholic TV.

Friends, in hearing the announcement of this particular telecast, I find that I have chosen quite a large subject, because neurosis covers a vast field. But we're going to limit ourselves to one particular aspect of the neurosis, namely the gloom in American life, and particularly in literature today. Now, it seems as if we're going to begin a long ways from that subject, because I'm going to begin talking about fleas. This really and truly happened. In a certain university, experimentations were made with dogs, not by vivisection, no. And the dogs were in two separate cages. The university professors wanted all the dogs clean when they worked with them. So in one cage were put dogs who had been dipped and washed and defleed. In the other cage, there were dogs that still had their fleas. I can remember when I was a boy, I think this was one of the first jokes that I ever laughed at, was why puppy dogs had curly tails, and I was told so the fleas could do the loop-the-loop. Well, in any case, these dogs had plenty of fleas. This was not part of the experimentation, but the professors noticed that the really nervous dogs, the neurotic dogs, were those that had no fleas. The dogs in the cages that had fleas kept themselves busy scratching all the time. But the other dogs that had no fleas, simply because they were caged, they began to develop a kind of a canine delinquency. And they howled and they shrieked, and this energy that they had to come out some way. And it came out in their nervousness. The other dogs had a purpose in life, at least briefly, namely to scratch off their fleas. That brings up the question, does a want of purpose have anything to do with hopelessness, and is it a cause of neuroses? Now, we're going to take one field, because perhaps there is no area or dimension of life which better reveals what people are thinking about, the advanced thinking, the novels, plays, and the theater in general. Now, literature today seems pervaded with a gloom and a hopelessness. Take, for example, the famous play of Albert Camus called The Plague. The hero of it is a Dr. Rieu. This doctor takes care of a plague. He builds laboratories. He spends himself and is spent in caring for the victims of plague. He even builds crematories to care for the countless victims. And he conquers it to some extent, but Dr. Rieu knows very well that the germs of the plague are in clothing, they're in furniture, and that very soon the plague will break out again. The assumption is, this is life. We get out of one difficulty and then into another, and life ends after the succession. No hope, just tragedy. Then there's the novel of, who is it? I'm not sure. Kasek, The City Beyond the River. And this too is a symbolism of the turmoil and the neurosis of the modern soul. But of course, being a novelist, one presents it symbolically. And in this particular story, there are two factories. In one factory,
great big stones are broken up, crushed, and finally dissolved into fine powder. Then all of this powder is shipped to another factory. And when it gets into this other factory, all of these, this fine powder is boiled and made into big stones. And then all the big stones are taken back to the first factory. There they're ground again. Then they're shipped back again. And so the process continues. Any purpose? None whatever. Tense despair. Ernest Hemingway, the old man of the sea. Here he is battling with a shark whom he knows eventually is going to take his life. No prospect of success, no issue to life. Then there's Françoise Sagan. Bonjour, tristesse. Salute to sadness. Sartre, with his four men in hell, talking to one another, each man talking only about himself, not concerned with anyone else. And when the curtain goes down, the last line of the play is, hell is others. In this intense egotism, one is never concerned about hearing another one's ills. And the result is that there's a kind of a self-pity that develops, which is the keynote of modern neuroses. Self-pity. And that in its turn develops a queer kind of compassion that is found in modern life. Remember in the story of the Good Samaritan, he passed by the wounded man on the way from Jerusalem to Jericho. And it was said he was filled with compassion. And his compassion went out to others, so that he himself was willing to relieve himself, as he did financially and also physically, of his energy in order to help another. But in this self-pity of modern literature,

There's a peculiar kind of compassion that is now becoming part of our ordinary life. Namely, for whom do you feel sympathy today? For whom do the sob sisters of American life feel sorry? They feel sorry for the young dope busher who's brought to trial. There's sympathy for the gangster who's arrested. For the criminal. Police that try to arrest a criminal in a certain community, the community will protect him. A woman commits adultery, there's sympathy for whom? For her. Not for society that may have been damaged, and for the bad repute, for the destruction of the morals of the young. Sympathy is rather for the murderer than for the murdered, except in very few instances. For the young mugger, instead of the one that's mugged. In a very large city, very recently, there was a young girl in the sixth grade who was constantly drunk. Every day in school, she could barely sit up at her desk. Well, the teacher, of course, would not dare touch her. So the teacher had this drunken young girl brought before the judge. And this judge of the juvenile court said to the teacher, "Didn't you ever take a drink in your life?" She said, "I'm not on trial." He said, "Case dismissed." Compassion was for her. Not for the other school children. Not for the teacher. Now, where does this come from? Well, it's partly due to a loss of purpose. When anything loses its purpose, it becomes revolutionary, it becomes neurotic or psychotic. If a pencil were endowed with consciousness, you could make a pencil neurotic. I could make a pencil neurotic, for example, if it had consciousness, by using it to pull down this microphone which is above my head. If I stuck the sharp point into that microphone to pull it down. Incidentally, you know, there's always a microphone wherever you walk. If I walk over here, the microphone follows me. If I walk over here, the microphone follows me. And he's kept very busy now at this particular time. Well, now if I... And incidentally, great credit should be given to the man that handles the microphone. If he didn't like a show, and he must be tempted many times, he could drop that boom on you, and the show would end immediately. But if I use the pencil, for example, to pull that down, I wouldn't get it down, and I would break the point of the pencil. Why? Because the pencil wasn't made to pull down booms. And so too, I'm not made for certain things, and if I insist on doing those things which are contrary to my nature, well, then I hurt myself. And that is the beginning of a neurosis. A boiler is made to retain temperature, steam at a given pressure. And this pressure, yes, is imposed by an engineer, by an intelligent mind. If, however, the boiler were endowed with consciousness and said, "Well, I'm allowed 80 pounds a square inch, but I'm going to put in 200, it's no longer free to be a boiler. Man has a certain purpose in life, namely the attainment of perfect life and truth and love, and if he does not attain that and work toward it, then as the boiler explodes, when it exceeds its limitations, so man develops a kind of neurosis when he fails to follow out his rational nature.
And this neurosis is intensified very much in modern life, simply because we never think of ourselves to blame. So today, how are children taught? For example, a child is walking, learning to walk across the floor. And the child finally bumps into the chair and stumbles. What does the mother say? Mama spanked the naughty chair to hurt baby. Mama spanked the naughty floor to hurt baby. Oh, no, baby has anything to do with it. Chair, floor, ductless glands, father, mother, Oedipus complex, Electra complex, never, never the person, always somebody outside. And then they grow up saying, oh, there isn't anything in life, nothing, nothing, nothing. What are they afraid of if there's nothing? That nothing is a something to them. They call it an it. I'm afraid of it, whatever it be. Sure. It takes eternity to make a man despair. Pigs don't despair. Roosters have no psychoses. Pigs have no neuroses. They weren't made for the same thing man was made. I think perhaps we could illustrate all of this simply in terms of lines. And my lines will all be very simple, hence these will be good drawings. This vertical line here stands for the way everything in the world should tend, namely, everything has a purpose for which it was made. And it's happy when it attains that goal. Now, we have a purpose. We were made for perfect happiness, for a continuous ecstatic love, for an all-comprehensive truth, and for a life without end. And that's what we're working toward. That is God, that vertical line. Now suppose we draw another line which indicates man. This horizontal line here indicates man because man has a temporal process. In time, he makes progress in the acquisition of knowledge, the development of science, the assistance of neighbor, and so forth. The ultimate purpose of man, however, is what? Is to unite his will, his life, with the divine life. So that when man makes his life correspond with the divine life, he has happiness, as much happiness as one can find in this world. As Dante said, in thy will is our peace. Suppose now, a man says, well, I'm not going to follow the divine will, which is this way. I'm going to cross it and negate it. Well, in the moral order, what is this negation of the divine will, the breaking of the commandments, the refusal to follow our better instincts? Well, that would be called sin in the moral order. But what is it called psychologically? It's called a complex. In other words, we get all crossed up. We're at sixes and sevens. Suppose now one reaches a stage where he says, well, I'm going to completely eliminate the divine will and I'm going to live only for myself, my ego, and just have pity for myself. Then you have only the vertical line, I mean the horizontal line, man. But time never solves anything, never. Time of and by itself doesn't make anything better. For example, white fences don't become whiter with time, they become blacker. So if man, however, decides to pursue just his own selfish ends with self-pity and time, what happens to this line? It begins to curve.

Finally, the ego gets locked up inside of itself. There's a hard shell that is very difficult to penetrate. And that's the state of many minds that have abandoned the final goal of life. Now, there is this despair in life, in literature, and this false compassion. But is it as bad as it seems? I think it's the beginning of something good. Modern man is no longer proud of himself as he was 40 or 50 years ago. In the days when Huxley wrote his Brave World and H.G. Wells, Mr. Britling sees it through. Man is much more humble. And despair can be good, it can be creative. So if this be modern man here, see, we're making him a man. Oh, I know, I should make him a sad man. If this be modern man, there's still hope. And where does the hope come from? From the fact that man has a hole in his head. Really. Every man's got a hole in his head. He's got a hole in his stomach. His stomach doesn't provide his own food. Got a hole in his eye. His eye doesn't provide his own light. Got a hole in his ear. He doesn't produce his own symphonies. His heart doesn't produce its own loves. And man doesn't produce his own inner peace. Just as there's a sun outside to light a world, so too, as William James said in his Psychology, there is someone outside to whom saving influences pour. And just as it's possible, as the light is always shining in the world, so too, God's grace is always shining, and particularly on these holes in the head. And man can, of course, he can shut them out. But he can also utilize them. And there recently has been a Viennese psychiatrist, and really one of the great psychiatrists of the world, Dr. Dame, who has written on this particular work, namely on psychiatry, and on the salvation that comes from outside. You find it even in people who we didn't know, for example, were very saintly. Take, for example, the former head of the United Nations, Dr. Dag Hammarskjöld. He was always in contact with something that was divine. And many people who knew him did not know that fact. Now, I have been with a number of people who are prosperous. I've not found them always happy in their prosperity, and I found other people who had faith were very, very happy, even in their misfortune. And this man, Dr. Dag Hammarskjöld, had written in his family Bible, we do not know when, something that characterized his life, for remember that he died. Excuse me, I'm looking at my clock. For remember that he died in an airplane accident when he was fulfilling his duty for the United Nations. And these lines that he had written in the family Bible were a description of his own life and the description of any life that recognizes a goal. The day you were born, everybody was happy. You cried alone. Make your life be such that in your last hour, all others are weeping, and you are the only one without a tear to shed. Then you shall

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0: 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After this, our exile. But show him to us also now. 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
1: Hello, I'm Father Anthony Mihalik, host of Living in the Light of Christ. 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
3: Our guest today, I'm personally speaking, was a professional soccer player, and he's now chosen another walk of life. He's been called to the priesthood. Father Chase Hilgenbrink is our guest on Personally Speaking. Please stay with us.

0: Hello and welcome to Personally Speaking. I'm your host, Monsignor Jim Lasanti, and Father Chase Hilgenbrink joins me now. Father Chase is a priest of the Peoria Diocese in Illinois, where he is serving in his 50th year as vocation director. Before working in vocations, Father Chase was a campus chaplain at St. John's Catholic Newman Center at the University of Illinois. Father Chase was raised in a family that loved both the Catholic Church and sports. He became a high school All-American in soccer and played on the United States national team before moving on to play Division I soccer at Clemson University. After graduating from Clemson, Father Chase spent 4 years playing professional soccer in Chile prior to returning to the United States and signing with Major League Soccer's New England Revolution. In 2008, Father Chase resigned his contract and entered Mount St. Mary's Seminary. He was ordained a priest of Jesus Christ in 2014. Father Chase is here with us today to talk about his vocation journey and the Catholic faith and values that matter the most to him. Joining me now, I'm so pleased to welcome to Personally Speaking, Father Chase Hilgenbrink. All right, we are delighted to welcome to Personally Speaking. I'm going to get this right. Father Chase is easy, but Father Chase Hilgenbrink, did I say that right?
1: Right on. Good German accent there, huh?
0: Now, let me ask you, you've said before in other interviews that you come from a family of faith. So I want to know, when you look back at the way your parents raised you, what did they do right in raising you?
1: You know, my parents were an authentic witness of the Catholic faith. That's the best way I can say it. I say this to no offense to them, but only because I know the difference today. I describe my family growing up and my parents as faithful, but not on fire. Okay. And again, I don't say that to their detriment in any way. Yeah. I say that because they're living out a different faith than they were when I was growing up. And I see that difference. In fact, I mean that to be a compliment to them. They've continually grown. But my parents were, grew up in rural Western Illinois, farm families, and just came from good German roots, you know, that were good Catholics that just knew what to do and knew what was right, were honest people, and they knew that they wanted to live a life of faith, and so they were certainly mass goers. They went to confession, you know, whenever they knew that they needed to. But even my parents will tell me today, like, they didn't know how to grow. They didn't know how to grow. And it wasn't until we moved to Central Illinois to the Peoria Diocese. And it was maybe in the mid 90s or so that an evangelical group, you know, kind of got them going and

0: to a Bible study because the Catholic Church didn't have any. Right. I remember them telling me that, you know, they wanted to give us the, you know, the sex talk growing up, my brother and I, you know, and that was a turning point because they went to their parish priest and they said, what resources do you have? We hear people saying we should do this. We don't really know how to give this talk to our kids. And he pointed them to something like Focus on the Family or something. You know, it was like the only thing. It was a Protestant group who had something that this priest knew about. And so they really tapped into the resources they had, and they start to realize, hey, there's more out there, you know. And then I think, you know, Dr. Scott Hahn started getting on a cassette tape, and you know, you started, all of a sudden things started to unfold. And ever since then, they've been hungry disciples. They've grown a lot, and certainly because of my vocational calling, we've grown a lot together.
1: Well, Chase is our guest, and Chase, I want to ask you. Sometimes when you come from a Catholic family, whether they're really on fire, as you say, or not, there are people who suspect that the vocation you have is their vocation, not your own. Did you ever feel in any way that they were for or against you responding to God's call?
0: You know, here's the thing. I trusted my parents.
1: Mm-hmm.
0: I've always trusted them. That is the, as we know, that's the foundation of any relationship in life, whether that's with a family member, a friend, a romantic relationship, or it's with God, right? There is no growth in relationship without trust. And so I've always trusted my parents. I've always trusted them. And so I knew, even when I didn't tell them about my vocational discernment, and I told no one, I didn't tell them that I was discerning priesthood. I was too afraid to talk to anybody about it. I didn't really talk about my faith necessarily with anybody. Again, I just did what I was supposed to do, you know? I went to Mass and we don't talk about it, you know? There came a time where I realized when I was going to go to seminary, and I'd made that decision, you know, on my own, in my own prayer and through discernment with others. But when I finally went to tell my parents, I thought, I have no idea how they're going to respond to this, but I know that they will support me if they believe that I'm responding to God's will, because they want me to do God's will. And I trust that. I trust that they always wanted me to do God's will. I didn't know what they thought about me going to be a seminarian or to become a priest. So it was certainly something that they ended up, they had a lot of questions about in the very beginning, as anyone would, like, where did this come from? It seems like, you know, it was something that came out of nowhere, or it was an overnight decision. They didn't realize that I'd been discerning for 2 to 3 years at that time. And ever since that first week of them becoming aware of my discernment, they've supported me ever since.
1: I was sharing with people, my mom's funeral was last year, and I told them about going off on an Ignatian retreat to discern whether or not I was called to priesthood, and finding recently a letter from her saying, priesthood is a noble and wonderful calling, and if you're truly called, then we support you. But it's got to be your vocation, and you're saying it is, in fact, your vocation. Well, let's talk about vocations and the work you do. In my diocese, I had a chance to be director of family life, pro-life, and do media stuff. But I have to say, the one job I never wanted, Father Chase, was to be vocation director, because it just seemed so hard, so indefinite. You know, I'm a pro-life director. I go out and give talks about the sanctity of life, help women who are in crisis pregnancy. But how in the world do you find candidates who are, in fact, good, healthy, spiritually sound people who might make great priests one day? What's the way to do the job of being vocation director, in your case, for the Diocese of Peoria?
0: That's a great question, because as we say, as vocation directors, there's no playbook. You know,
1: yeah.
0: No one's, you know, you become a pastor and you inherit, you know, kind of a history with that parish. And usually that begins with the secretary who knows all things, you know. But certainly there's a parish family there that's been living there long before you have, and they'll probably live long after you leave. In vocations, it's all about relationships. You know, that's the start of it. We have to build relationships. So we have to be self-starters. We have to be those who are going out, who are unafraid to build relationships with the youth. You know, I think of our ministry as a two-pronged ministry. One is that we have to build a culture, right? Because culture is everything. So we have to build a vocations culture within our diocese. And that includes, you know, getting all of the priests of the diocese involved. I tell all the priests in my diocese that they are vocation directors of their own parish. They have to be, because I don't know their youth. I don't know the young men in their parish if they don't introduce me to them. Right. And so they're the vocation director of their own parish. I jokingly call myself the vocation collector, because I'm just collecting vocations from your parishes and handing them to the bishop. Right. That's all I have to do. But the other side of that is not only building a culture of vocations, but certainly having a

0: a missionary mindset of I'm going to evangelize the youth. I'm going to pick the fruit of discipleship in my diocese. And so when I look around, I look around, what are the parishes that seem to be booming? What are the Newman centers, the high schools that are making disciples on a daily basis and are producing fruit? Because vocations, at least the secondary vocation, right? Our first vocation is to holiness.
1: Right.
0: Our secondary vocation is to priesthood, to consecrated life, to holy matrimony. And so I'm going to find out where people are living out holiness, the first vocation, because that's the only foundation to the secondary vocation, right? And so where those places are booming, I'm building relationships, and I'm certainly inviting young men into discernment at those places. I don't know who the Lord is calling. That's the secret of vocation. I can't tell. I have no idea who the Lord is calling. I can't read hearts. He hasn't given me that ability quite yet, right? But I can see the type of men that the Lord could be calling and the type of men I desire to see as priests in our church, which are men who are mature, who are virtuous, who are living out holiness, who desire, you know, our church to be strong and masculine and loving and evangelistic and all those things that we're desiring in the church today. And we're looking for in a priestly fatherhood. Those are the things that I'm looking for in young men.
1: Father Chase Hillenbrink, so I guess I want to mention to you when you just use that word, a masculine vocation. We had Senator Josh Hawley on not too long ago, and he's written a book called Manhood. So that we're not talking just about a faux machismo. What do you mean by saying we're looking for priests who have a certain masculinity?
0: Yeah, well, thanks for asking that. And we could have, as you mentioned, we could have various definitions of what masculinity might look like. My basic definition, and it's based on my own life, my basic definition of masculinity is a man who has freedom to respond when the Lord is calling, right? Does a man have freedom to become the man that God is asking him to be? I remember people thinking that I was such a great man because I was a professional athlete. Wow, that's, you talk about machismo and the world that we lived in, and people saying, man, he must be a real man, right? Because our concept of masculinity in our culture is money, athleticism, the people, the important people we surround ourselves, including beautiful women, whatever it might be, like that's what masculinity is. And no, that's the world's definition of masculinity. The church's definition and God's definition of masculinity is one who is free to respond to his voice, to become the man that he is calling us to be. And so honestly, one of the things that I see in an authentic masculinity in our culture today are men who live in freedom. Men who are living in that authentic freedom, responding to God's voice, who are unafraid to be holy, unafraid to be mature and virtuous and to live out virtue. And you see that often in the way that they treat other women that are around them, right? You see it in the way that they have authentic friendships with their peers, right? Which is a dying, kind of ability that we have in this technological age. You see it in the way that they speak and look each other in the eyes, you see it in the ways that, yeah, they're able to engage in relationships, right? And so important, but yeah, there's certainly definitions of masculinity that are helpful and unhelpful.
1: Definition as you offered. And you mentioned before growing up in farm country and that name Hillenbrink being German. Are you all German or is there a blend?
0: No, it's a blend of German-Irish. Yeah, my mom is a MacDonald,
1: Okay, yeah, and I'm a McNeil on my mother's side. I want to ask you, too, I grew up and got ordained at the exact moment, actually, when Pope John Paul, St. John Paul, was being selected to lead the church. You've been ordained under and influenced by the Holy Father of Francis's pontificate. I just wonder, especially with his passing recently, I know I've been asked by just about everybody, what do you think of his legacy? What did he do for you as a priest trying to serve people? What did Francis mean for you?
0: Yeah, so Francis was, I remember being a deacon in the seminary when we saw the white smoke in 2013. And there was an excitement, right? There was an excitement about who this man would be and having someone that's not from Europe and what would that look like for a church? And of course he came on the scene and it was exciting, to see a man who immediately had new ideas about humility. We saw him go pay his his hotel bill that day, and everybody made a big deal because he jumped on the bus with the rest of the Cardinals. Well, he was in the College of Cardinals. Like, you know, I mean, that you talk about good masculinity, it's being one of the guys. You know, he was just one of the brothers. He saw himself for who he was, and he didn't know the identity of a pope, right? He was in his mind, I can only imagine that day, he was still a cardinal, right? And whatever, you know, certainly I was inspired by Francis in Evangelii Gaudium, you know, when he first came out and we were talking about evangelization as a church and how he was, you know, he was going to be the Pope to kind of live out some of the foundations that John Paul II and Benedict XVI had laid out in their intellectual, you know, minds that were so beautiful and kind of teaching the church, and Francis was going to play some of that out. So it was good to see his pastoral heart. It was good to see his freedom to live out some of those things. Yeah. You know, of course, you know, there's just like any leader, there's times we desired more clarity, or mm-hmm. We desired a leader that would teach more, right? We got away from, you know, the teaching popes, and we said, oh, we want them back, you know, and so certainly it's interesting, you know, to look back on a man's legacy and say anything, you know, right now that's definitive. It's so fresh, but I certainly respected Pope Francis, and I find myself even now. I preached last night at Bradley University here in Peoria, and I just, you know, begging them to pray for our next Holy Father, whoever that may be, and realizing that no matter who our next Peter will be, realizing that he's going to be human, and just recognizing the beauty is that we need a Peter, right? He's the sign of unity and authenticity of the Catholic Church.
1: Father Chase Hilgenbring is our guest, and I want to mention that back at that election of Pope Francis, I was working at Fox News, and we were all prepared for anybody but him. And, and so the other Argentine cardinal was the one, because he was younger, we thought would be the one, and he wasn't. I got to ask you too, though, because for me, I love the whole approach to remembering where he came from a family of migrants, being open to the marginal and welcoming everybody into the family of the church, taking seriously Christ's admonition that he who welcomes the stranger welcomes me. But in a place like mainstream Peoria, was his outreach to migrants something that resonated, or am I misreading Peoria? I remember Richard Nixon years ago when he's president saying, as Peoria goes, so goes the whole country.
0: Isn't that interesting?
1: And tell us about Peoria, the place where you serve as a priest.
0: Yeah, Peoria is a great culture. We're right here on the Illinois River in Peoria. We got the Mississippi River running through the western part of our diocese as well. And so we're right in the heart of America. And certainly it's mostly a rural diocese with several big industries that are in the midst of our diocese in the big cities. Of course, we've got the University of Illinois in Champaign. If you continue on 74, you come this way in Peoria, it's the corporate offices of Caterpillar, which just in the process of moving, but all of their things are here. And you get to Bloomington, which is my home, as the corporate offices of State Farm. And then you get up to the Quad Cities on the Mississippi River on the western part, and that's the corporate offices of John Deere. So we have large corporations right here in the midst of our diocese that a lot of our people are obviously a part of, and it brings people to Illinois when really here in Illinois, people have been leaving in droves. But it's a beautiful diocese. We're a place that are vocation rich. We do have a great culture of vocations that I stepped into and continue to try to develop. We have a great presbyterate. I think we're known for our presbyterate here in the Diocese of Peoria. A lot of people, you know, don't want to leave. People who want to leave Illinois don't want to leave the Diocese of Peoria, and we're proud to say that's one thing that keeps them here. But Peoria, certainly we have a large group of Hispanics in many places because of the industry. And I'm thankful that I spent, you know, so much time in South America that I'm fluent in Spanish and get to be a part of those communities today as a priest.
1: You mentioned, Father Chase, the time you spent as a professional athlete in soccer. And I ask you this because maybe it's a myth, but the sense of team sports is that your community of support, your back is covered by these people you play with and you work with. And that it's a wonderful thing. It creates a community spirit on that team, wherever you're serving or wherever you're playing. I mention that because a secular priesthood, it can be, especially as we have in many

0: places in the country, diminished number of locations available, it can be an isolating or singular experience where you don't have what you had in team sports. How do you handle the difference that in your life, being part of a team that hopefully always had your back, and now kind of sometimes having to be an independent operator, where does your support come from?
1: You know, that's a great distinction to draw from. And I think we have to remember a few more distinctions when it comes to that, because I grew up on teams, and so we kind of had this, right? There's this line of that you have, as you alluded to, there's built-in friendship. Mm-hmm. And certainly that was the case, you know, in the days in which the sport was innocent, you know. And so certainly in high school and in college, you think you're gonna, you know, be friends with these guys for the rest of your life, you know, and certainly I'm still in touch with those guys. But we realized even especially when I played professional sports in soccer, you know, in Chile, they say in Spanish, they say there's no friends in football, you know. They don't exist, you know. You have teammates, but you don't have friendship. It's actually a kind of a refreshing reminder that friendship is something more. Friendship is something deeper. And so I've spent my life in sports, and I'm not in touch, and I wouldn't call, you know, a lot of my former teams or teammates, you know, authentic friendships, right? It was the sport that kept us together. And we served a very important part of each other's lives while we were together. And there's certainly some friendships that I love in those days. But however, it allows me today to say, all right, now that I'm not on a team and there isn't built-in friendship per se, even though you can be part of a parish, you can be part of the Priestly Brotherhood, it makes me realize that what I need in my life is authentic friendship. And so now there's an effort to reach out. And you know, as I know, that we're probably not very healthy as priests if we don't have authentic friendship in our life. Right. And so there's an intentionality, you know, of me spending time with my family that is not just built in anymore, right? I have to be authentic in my and intentional in my relationship with my brother and his children and his wife. And I have to be intentional about my time with my parents while I still have them, right? I have to be intentional about calling brother priests and spending a day off with them, or spending vacation, or just having a phone call a couple times a week with a brother priest who understands my situation, who knows my heart and desires my best interest. So certainly, there's a greater intentionality today, but I think it's built on, you know, that foundation of having what we would call built-in friendship that maybe sometimes was friendship, and other times it was just convenience.
0: Brother Chase Hilgenbrink, get it right, Lasanti is our guest. Here's an interesting question, I think it is, but so you're this guy who's smart, articulate, charismatic, and happily, Chase, you do not look like the back end of a truck. I mentioned that to you because inevitably someone watching a program like this on TV or listening to it on the radio, if they get a chance to see you, is going to say, how in the world can he live 40 or 50 years as a celibate? It's not possible. So explain to us, as you must explain to the candidates who think they might be called to priesthood, how in God's name are you supposed to live as a celibate? What does it even mean to live as a celibate? What does it mean for you personally?
1: Thank you. Yeah. Celibacy is not dependent on how one looks, right? Right. Celibacy is what we can rely on first and foremost, is that celibacy is a gift that comes from God himself. It's the gift of the Holy Spirit. It's a gift to live in imitation of Jesus and his celibate life, right? And to be incorporated into him. We are called to live out chastity, just like a married couple is meant to live out chastity in their marriage.
0: In Precana, which I've been doing since I was practically ordained long ago, but one of the questions that comes up is, why aren't people, young people who are coming to be married in the church, also attending and going to Mass? And they have a bunch of things they say. They'll say, well, you know, I'm very busy, as if that's an excuse. There are 168 hours in every week, and you find the time for everything that matters, but you can't give the Lord at least 1 hour. But the other thing they say is, well, we go to church and the homily is not feeding us, or there are so many priests from other countries, they have accents. But the one that's come up most recently, and I wanted to ask you how you handle it, people are still damaged by, hurt by, betrayed by the scandals of the church. And while you and I can say that every study indicates that it's 4% of the priests who have done bad things and 96% who are trying to live holy lives and would never hurt a kid, nonetheless, one kid being hurt is damage enough.
1: Yeah.
0: First of all, how did you personally process what the scandal meant? What are we to learn from it? And then how do you encourage people, whether they become priests or not, just to not judge the entire church by this horrible, horrible sin that we've had to endure?
1: Yeah. But you ask a good question. How did I personally deal with that? That was probably one of the greatest obstacles for me to respond to the call. You know, I began discernment in about 2005, right? And so that was what, 3 years after, you know, all this stuff broke. And so in the midst of that, I'm saying,

0: right? How can I build a relationship with other brother priests if I can't trust them and know them? And certainly, I didn't want to be part of our whatever group, clan, club, team, whatever you want to call it, that is considered pedophiles or something like that. Like I want nothing to do with that. And so that was a real, real stumbling block for me when I was in discernment. And there was a time in my prayer when I was praying about that, because I was authentically feeling called that it was from God. It wasn't from me. I wasn't sharing this with anybody else. There weren't people influencing me, but I just day after day after day, I was convinced that Jesus himself had invited me in to his priesthood. And one day I just said, Lord, why? Why? I don't think I can do this. I don't want to be part of this group. And there were many reasons, not just that, but that was one of the things on my mind. And I don't want to say that I heard the Lord's voice, but there was a conviction in my heart that came from him that I do believe was his presence and his voice essentially saying, if not good men, how will we clean this up? How will we do this? How will we get over it? How, right? Why not you? You know, and so there was a question, like I was asking, why me? And the words that came back, why not you? And ever since then, I've desired, like in my priesthood, In seminary and in priesthood, I've desired to be a man that gives other people confidence that they can say, well, what about, you know, and it's not about me. I'm not trying to call attention to myself, but I'm saying, right, every time that they say, well, look at that guy over there who did wrong. Look at that guy over there who embarrasses the church. And I want to say, yeah, and start naming the ones that you think inspire you. Start naming the ones that are faithful. Start naming the ones that are bringing you the Eucharist day in and day out and take care of your elderly mother and are there when your kids are sick and whatever, you know, like, Let's start turning the tide, right? And I believe in that type of church, and I want to be part of that type of church. And so I'm going to put my money where my mouth is, right? If that's the type of masculinity, that's the type of priesthood, that's the type of church that I want to live in, well, I better start living it, you know? And so I had to grow up, and that's part of my maturity and my vocational call.
1: Wow, perfect. I'm going to end on that note. You know, you're ordained in 2014.
0: 2014.
1: I'm ordained in 1981, and I love the church so much, and I love God so much, but I do worry, you know, what's coming after when I hopefully go home to God. And when I listen to people like you, Father Chase, it just gives me such hope and confidence that our church is in the hands of wonderful, wonderful young men like yourself, and that this love of Christ that we share will continue to torch the world because of good people like you. So thank you for your priesthood. Thank you for everything you've shared with us today. And please pray for me as I pray for you.
0: Amen, brother. Thank you for having me today and allowing me this witness.
1: It's great. Thanks for being with us on Personally Speaking. If you need to reach me, you can do that at personallyspeakingpodcast@gmail.com. You probably listened to this program on Sirius XM, the Catholic channel, 129, but you can also watch the program on YouTube by searching under Personally Speaking with Monsignor Jim Lasanti. We're also on Facebook at Personally Speaking with Monsignor Jim Lasanti and on Instagram at Personally Speaking Podcast. I'm privileged to serve as host and executive producer of Personally Speaking. Our producer is Lisa Janovitz. Thanks so much for joining us. We'll be with you again next time on Personally Speaking.

0: 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If you yourself are thinking of this extraordinary vocation, or if you know a man who might be considering it, I invite you, even at this moment, to pray to God that he be given the grace and the strength and the courage to hear and to follow that call to serve our Lord and his people here in the Archdiocese of Boston. For more information, I invite you to visit our website, vocationsboston.org, or to follow us on Facebook or Instagram at Vocations Boston. Thank you.
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0: brought me thus far.
1: I am thrilled to be welcoming author Danny O'Dell to The Gist here today. Welcome, Danny. So glad you're here. Watch The Gist on Catholic TV.
2: Hello, I'm Bishop Reed, standing in the magnificent Cathedral Basilica of the Assumption in Covington, Kentucky. 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

0: The angel of the Lord declared to Mary,
1: and she conceived of the Holy Spirit.
0: Hail Mary, full of grace, the Lord is with thee. Blessed art thou among women, and blessed is the fruit of thy womb, Jesus.
1: Holy Mary, Mother of God, pray for us sinners, now and at the hour of our death. Amen.
0: Behold, the handmaid of the Lord.
1: Be it done unto me according to thy word.
0: Hail Mary, full of grace, the Lord is with thee. Blessed art thou among women, and blessed is the fruit of thy womb, Jesus.
1: Holy Mary, Mother of God, pray for us sinners, now and at the hour of our death. Amen.
0: And the Word was made flesh
1: and dwelt among us.
0: Hail Mary, full of grace, the Lord is with thee. Blessed art thou among women, and blessed is the fruit of thy womb, Jesus.
1: Holy Mary, Mother of God, pray for us sinners, now and at the hour of our death. Amen.
0: Pray for us, O Holy Mother of God,
1: that we may be made worthy of the promises of Christ.
0: Let us pray. Pour forth, we beseech thee, O Lord, thy grace into our hearts, that we, to whom the incarnation of Christ, thy Son, was made known by the message of an angel, may by his passion and cross be brought to the glory of his resurrection, through Christ our Lord.
1: Amen.

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Lord Jesus, Good Shepherd, you walk through our streets and squares, enter tall buildings and humble neighborhoods, and silently accompany millions who seek meaning amid noise and haste.

You know, Lord, the heart of the city, its lights and shadows, its noise and loneliness. We know that cities are called to be places of freedom and opportunity, but they can also become spaces of anonymity and isolation. That's why today we ask you for a renewed gaze, able to discover in urban life fertile ground for proclaiming your gospel.

Give us a creative and deep faith that doesn't remain in words, but becomes flesh through simple and loving gestures. Make us a church that goes forth, able to reach out to the peripheries, to console those who are lonely, and to sow fraternity and connection instead of giving in to indifference.

Lord, may our urban communities be open and welcoming homes, places where hope is shared, where no one feels invisible, and where the joy of your gospel shines in the hidden lives of so many brothers and sisters. Make us your witnesses in the city, bold and creative missionaries who proclaim your love with their lives, a love capable of overcoming haste, noise, and anonymity. Amen.

0: I asked the Lord today, what should I write? 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She looked so bad, I did not know if she came from purgatory or hell.
1: Please pray for this poor soul that you have seen. She is in great need of your mercy.
0: Yes, Lord. The soul appeared to me for many nights, begging my prayers. Finally, after a while, she appeared no longer in her great suffering and pain, but looked beautiful in a radiant light with her eyes filled with incredible joy. She urged me never to stop praying for the souls in purgatory, especially telling me to offer the Mass for her and the Holy Rosary.

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4: 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I'm a soldier, and I.
1: And yet, it's God inviting us to grow closer to Him. 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

0: Let us begin this Holy Mass as we do in the sign of our faith. In the name of the Father, and the Son, and the Holy Spirit. May the Lord be with you. What a beautiful day to celebrate this Mass that comes to all of us through Catholic TV and its wonderful ministry. And today we celebrate the feast day of Pius X, one of the great popes in our more modern times. And to celebrate this Mass, my name is Father Ed. I come from the Lazarus Shrine of Healing here in the Archdiocese. And we have our lector, a beautiful young woman from Waltham, a local community here, as a college student, Ms. Poisson. And we come with you to celebrate the presence of the living Christ in word and sacrament. Let us prepare even in our homes and our places of dwelling now by simply asking for the forgiveness of our sins so we may worthily celebrate together these sacred mysteries. Abba, Father, you sent your Son into the world for the forgiveness of sin. Lord, have mercy.
1: Lord, have mercy.
0: Christ Jesus, you reveal the Father's love for us from the wood of the cross. Christ, have mercy.
1: Christ, have mercy.
0: O Holy Spirit, come, dwell in and sanctify our souls. Lord, have mercy.
1: Lord.
0: May Almighty God have mercy on us, forgive us our sins, and bring us to everlasting life.
1: Amen.
0: And let us pray, and together let us offer this Mass for all of our children, all of our young people, especially as they prepare to return or have already returned to school, that they experience the presence of the Holy Spirit in their lives. O God, who to safeguard the Catholic faith and to restore all things in Christ, fill Pope St. Pius X with heavenly wisdom and apostolic fortitude, graciously grant that following his teaching and example, we may gain an eternal prize through our Lord Jesus Christ, your Son, who lives and reigns with you in the unity of the Holy Spirit, God forever and ever. Well, let us now just rest and listen to our readings today.
2: A reading from the book of the prophet Ezekiel. The hand of the Lord came upon me, and led me out in the spirit of the Lord, and set me in the center of the plain, which was now filled with bones. He made me walk among the bones in every direction, so that I saw how many they were on the surface of the plain, how dry they were. He asked me, "Son of man, can these bones come to life?" I answered, "Lord God, you alone know that." Then he said to me, "Prophesy over these bones, and say to them, 'Dry bones, hear the word of the Lord.' Thus says the Lord God to these bones, 'See, I will bring spirit into you, that you may come to life. I will put sinews upon you, make flesh grow over you, cover you with skin, and put spirit in you, so that you may come to life and know that I am the Lord.' I prophesied as I had been told, and even as I was prophesying, I heard a noise. It was a rattling as the bones came together, bone joining bone. I saw the sinews and the flesh come upon them, and the skin cover them, but there was no spirit in them. Then the Lord said to me, 'Prophesy to the spirit, prophesy, son of man, and say to the spirit, thus says the Lord God, from the four winds come, O spirit, and breathe into these slain that they may come to life.' I prophesied as he told me, and the spirit came into them. They came alive and stood upright, a vast army. Then he said to me, 'Son of man, these bones are the whole house of Israel. They have been saying, our bones are dried up, our hope is lost, and we are cut off. Therefore, prophesy and say to them, thus says the Lord God, O my people, I will open your graves and have you rise from them and bring you back to the land of Israel. Then you shall know that I am the Lord, when I open your graves and have you rise from them, O my people. I will put my spirit in you that you may live, and I will settle you upon your land. Thus you shall know that I am the Lord. I have promised and I will do it, says the Lord." The word of the Lord.
0: Thanks be to God.

0: The Lord be with you.
1: And with your spirit.
0: A reading from the Holy Gospel according to Matthew. May these words be in our thoughts and our lips and in our hearts. When the Pharisees heard that Jesus had silenced the Sadducees, they gathered together, and one of them, a scholar of the law, tested him by asking, "Teacher, which commandment in the law is the greatest?" He said to him, "You shall love the Lord your God with all your heart, with all your soul, and with all your mind. This is the greatest and the first commandment. The second is like it. You shall love your neighbor as yourself. The whole law and the prophets depend on these two commandments." The Gospel of the Lord. We have this beautiful day today, and towards the end of the summer, our minds go to the young people, the children, and today's a beautiful reading, and today's a great feast day to just to encourage and to remind our

our children, our youth, our young people, our young adults too, that the faith is so much alive. As we hear that beautiful first reading from the Old Testament, this is thousands of years ago, that we heard beautifully proclaimed that there are dry bones in the desert. And that was Israel. Through centuries, through millennium, Israel had begun to lose the faith and become discouraged and begin to give themselves over to the very practices that the Lord himself said, do not do. Do not turn from away from the practice of the one faith. Do not intermarry. Do not give your children up to the pagan gods, on and on. And yet they did. But the Lord never gave up to him. And so in a way, I see this beautiful prophecy of the great prophet Elijah being proclaimed as if it's our young people today. As our young people look out over the world today, and they can be very discouraged, they can be very overwhelmed, and a lot of statistics say there's a lot of anxiety and even sadness of depression and even suicide. We want our young people to be strengthened in the living God, that they know a personal relationship with Jesus Christ, that they may be so confident that they are a son or a daughter of the living God. They know their true identity is not in or of the things of this world, but from the one true God who created them, sustains them, and gives them life. And so as we celebrate today a beautiful feast day of the life of Pius X, it's good just to recall some things about his life and then his papacy. As a young boy, he was so committed in such a large family to study, to learning. And so his priority was family first, then faith, and then study, and would make the day-to-day sacrifices of giving up some of the activities that other children enjoyed so that he could receive all the gifts that God wanted to. Even as a young boy, as he went off to what would be more middle school for our children, he would be a daily mass communicant, regularly receive the sacrament of confession, and always would spend a little time in the morning and the evening in prayer. And he was formed in that way to be a man of just beautiful humility and simplicity, which he brought all the way through his priesthood, all the way through being a bishop, and even the Holy Father. And as Pope Pius X, two things that are quite prominent in his life for the importance of children. He prioritized what we now call the confraternity of Christian doctrine, what typically has always been called CCD. That's the title of the abbreviation. It's to say the priority of our young people, they deserve to grow and learn the faith. They need to learn the faith. And we have an obligation as their parents, as teachers, as priests, as a church, to proclaim that faith vibrantly, joyfully, and in its fullness, without the watered-down effect, without any modernity, without any relativism, but truly declaring the true faith of Jesus Christ, which is what they desire to know. We're in a time and a grace in the life of the church and the world that many young people are coming back to the faith. They're being more curious about the spiritual world. They're coming back to the sacraments or coming into the church because the Holy Spirit is stirring a flame once again, as it always does perpetually, and it does by seasons as it does by even centuries, bringing back the life to these bones. We're afraid sometimes to say the status of the church has struggled, that we sometimes, as the parents and grandparents, have lost a bit of the zeal for our faith, maybe have even lost a sense of the understanding of our faith. Many have been raised on the Baltimore Catechism. Many were raised even in the Pius X Catechism, raised to know their faith. The second thing is prominent, he lowered the age of First Holy Communion to what is now commonly 7 years of age in the life of the church. He wanted children to receive Jesus Christ in them, that they may experience that beautiful personal relationship. There are many beautiful things happening in the world today. Let us keep our focus on Jesus Christ as he comes more to all of us. Let us stand strong, let us stand proud, and let us proclaim that Jesus Christ is the one true God, and in him all life exists and one day come to eternal life.

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1: For the Pope, for our pastors, and all clergy and religious, we pray to the Lord.
2: Lord, hear our prayer.
1: For our country and her leaders, we pray to the Lord.
2: Lord, hear our prayer.
1: For the blessings of peace and the tranquility of order, we pray to the Lord.
2: Lord, hear our prayer.
1: That all unbelievers may be led by God's grace to the light of the gospel, we pray to the Lord.
2: Lord, hear our prayer.
1: For all those studying for the priesthood or in formation for religious life, we pray to the Lord.
2: Lord, hear our prayer.
1: For all our beloved dead, and that we ourselves may be preserved from a sudden and unprovided death, we pray to the Lord.
2: Lord, hear our prayer.
0: And Heavenly Father, as you receive all these prayers, we offer them in a special way for our children, our youth, our young people, that they may experience you in your infinite glory in a personal way these days. And we ask all these things through the intercessions of the Virgin Mother and in your name, who are the Lord of life forever and ever.
3: Amen.

0: Pray, brothers and sisters, that my sacrifice and yours may be acceptable to God, the Almighty Father.
1: We will accept the sacrifice
2: praise the Lord.
0: Receive with kindness and oblations, and grant, O Lord, we pray, that following the teachings of Pope St. Pius, we may celebrate these divine mysteries with sincere reverence and receive them in a spirit of faith through Christ our Lord.
1: Amen.
0: The Lord be with you.
1: And with your spirit.
0: Lift up your hearts.
2: Lift them up to the Lord.
0: Let us give thanks to the Lord our God.
2: It is
0: truly right and just, our duty and our salvation, always and everywhere to give you thanks, Lord, Holy Father, Almighty and Eternal God, through Christ our Lord. For as on this feast day of the saints, you bid your church rejoice, so too you strengthen her by the example of their holy lives. Teach us by their words of preaching and keep us safe in answer to their prayers. And so with company of angels and saints, we sing the hymn of your praises without end we acclaim.

You are indeed holy, O Lord, the font of all holiness. Make holy, therefore, these gifts, we pray, by sending down your Spirit upon them like the dewfall, so that they may become for us the body and blood of our Lord Jesus Christ. At the time he was betrayed and entered willingly into his passion, he took bread and, giving thanks, broke it and gave it to his disciples, saying, "Take this, all of you, and eat of it, for this is my body, which will be given up for you."

In a similar way, when supper was ended, he took the chalice, and once more giving thanks, he gave it to his disciples, saying, take all of you and drink from it, for this is the chalice of my blood, the blood of the new and eternal covenant, which will be poured out for you and for many for the forgiveness of sins. Do this in memory of me.

Therefore, as we celebrate the memorial of his death and resurrection, we offer you, Lord, the bread of life and the chalice of salvation, giving thanks that you have held us worthy to be in your presence and minister to you. Humbly we pray that partaking of the body and blood of Christ, we may be gathered into one by the Holy Spirit. Remember, Lord, your church spread throughout the world and bring her to the fullness of charity. Together with Leo XIV, our Pope, and Richard, our Bishop, his assistant bishops, and all the clergy. Remember also our brothers and sisters who have fallen asleep in the hope of the resurrection, and all who have died in your mercy. Welcome them into the light of your face. Have mercy on us all, we pray, that with the Blessed Virgin Mary, Mother of God, with Blessed Joseph, her spouse, with the blessed apostles, and all the saints who have pleased you throughout the ages, we may merit to be co-heirs to eternal life and may praise and glorify you through your Son, Jesus Christ.

0: At the Savior's command, informed by divine teaching, we dare to say, Our Father,
1: who art in heaven, hallowed be thy name. Thy kingdom come, thy will be done, on earth as it is in heaven. Give us this day our daily bread, and forgive us our trespasses, as we forgive those who trespass against us.
0: And lead us not into temptation, but deliver us from evil. Deliver us, Lord, we pray, from every evil. Graciously grant peace in our days, that by the help of your mercy, we may be always free from sin and safe from all distress, as we await the blessed hope and the coming of our Savior, Jesus Christ.
2: The power and the glory are yours, now and forever.
0: Lord Jesus Christ, you said to your apostles, Peace I leave you, my peace I give you. Look not on our sins, but on the faith of your church, and graciously grant her peace and unity in accordance with your will, who live and reign forever and ever. Amen. The peace of the Lord be with you always.
2: And with your spirit.
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0: Let us pray. Celebrating the memorial of Pope St. Pius X, we pray, O Lord our God, that by the power of this heavenly table, we may be made constant in the faith and be of one accord in your love. Through Christ our Lord.
1: Amen.
0: Again, it's always a privilege to celebrate with you, and all are certainly welcome to our Archdiocesan Shrine. It's a center for healing. The Lazarus Center for Healing Shrine in Wakefield, Massachusetts, and it's a beautiful way for the church here locally just to provide ministries of healing in particular ways. And that's what our church desires for our young people, so that they may truly come to love God and to know they are loved and to love others well. And that's what's going to change the world. We thank you always for your support for Catholic TV, that we may continue to grow and flourish in all the beautiful ministries here that brings and strengthens our faith, so that we too may begin to step out into the whole world to bring Jesus Christ. May the Lord be with you. And may Almighty God bless you, the Father, Son, and Holy Spirit.
2: Amen.
0: Go glorifying the Lord by your life.
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0: Saint Michael the Archangel, defend us in battle. Be our protection against the wickedness and snares of the devil. May God rebuke him, we humbly pray. And do thou, O Prince of the Heavenly Host, by the power of God, cast into hell Satan and all the evil spirits who prowl through the world seeking the ruin of souls. Amen.
1: This week on We've Got to Talk.
2: Whoa! Whoa! Why? I can I can see everything. I can see things in this room that I've never even seen before. This is, whoa! This is too much. Computer off.
1: Watch We've Got to Talk right here on Catholic TV.

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1: Nothing could be worse than waiting at Durango for news of Dad.
0: I could have handled a search for him.
1: I know, Bob. To be left alone at Durango. Oh, I'd go mad.
0: I'm slowly going mad with these guides. I don't like them.

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1: Hey, Abdal!
2: Come!
1: Hankers!
2: Questo, questo!
3: And here's another delay.
4: Hey, Jeff. Why don't we ditch this bunch and start looking for that lost emerald mine?
5: We don't need their company and supplies anymore.
6: Careful. We're in the Ugandan country, Miss Brooks, where your father disappeared.
3: But these delays, Jeff.
6: Oh, there are always delays in the jungle. As Nick and I know only too well.
4: Why, sure. He's telling you the truth, lady.
3: I wonder.
2: Let me show you.

0: you! Fighting Zingo!
1: What's the plastic rope for? Come
2: in!
3: Henshaw, Henshaw!
0: The panel!
3: Henshaw!
0: Hello, Henshaw! What's wrong?
3: They say this Tarazan country, wild white men live around here.
4: Well, what do they mean, Bob?
0: Just one of a thousand jungle legends. Something about a wild white man raised by apes.
4: A wild white man raised by apes.
0: Who is?
4: You don't believe the story, do you, Jeff?
5: I heard the story. I heard it once in London. Anyway, we better camp here for tonight. Hunger, up with the tent.

My picture?

don't you answer my question? Come into camp. 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Oh, please take me to camp.

0: Who was that?
1: It was Tarzan. He brought a note from Dad. Give me a jacket, Bob.
0: Here. Was that the ape man?
1: Yes.

0: He saved my life, yes.
1: Your father's directions are very clear. Why, by sundown tomorrow, he'll be safe with us.
2: Hey, what's all this hooey about an ape man?
3: It's no hooey, my friend. What a break for us.
1: What do you mean, break?
3: You taught me the word. How would you like to collide with 10,000 pounds?
1: Of what?
3: Money, you numbskull. What you call dough.
1: Hey, listen. If this guy Tarzan knows where there's that much dough, why don't he buy himself a pair of pants?

Thank you.

0: You're Tarzan?
1: Huh?
0: I've come a long way to find you. Does this mean anything to you?

0: if I want to talk to you.
1: Oh, Bob!
0: Jeff, what was it?
2: Oh, I thought it was Tarzan. But I guess I was mistaken. We better join the others.

0: From your father's description, this must be the hut. Mary, be careful.
1: Oh, Dad, don't hide.

0: Here's a clue. The father's writing. There's something about a temple and a treasure chamber. Look, here's a map showing the way.
1: Hey, that's better than giving Tarzan, ain't it?
2: Your grammar is villainous, but you've got the idea.
0: And then caught again. We must reach that temple before it's too late.
3: Oh, Bob, don't.
0: There, there, honey. We'll find him, never fear.
3: But everything is so mysterious, so terrible. But even the elements.
0: Now, now, honey, get a hold of yourself. Now, you stay here. Please try to get some rest here. I'll go see to the bearer. That's a brave girl.

0: take the map and go after the emerald.
1: Oh, the map page is torn out.
0: Oh. But you ain't got no idea who took it.
1: I got an idea you got us both in a mess by stealing this book. I must apologize for Nick. He has such taking ways.
0: He's telling you the truth, lady.
1: Your father's diary. Unopened.
2: I thought something like this might happen, Jeff. So I took the map page off. Here's the map that Dad used, and it may interfere.
3: White Pearl is unharmed.
4: He will bring us a fortune in gold.
0: Edgar!
3: Watch for my signal.
0: Edgar!
5: Hurry up. We're leaving at once. Give the order to pack.
6: Yes, Master. Betty Hopper!

Look, here's a page from Brooks' diary. 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Come on.

0: This looks like a used trail, but the map says that way.
1: Hey, if you ain't satisfied, why don't you let Jeff take a look from that ridge over there?
2: Good idea.

0: What in the world happened?
1: Nick Moran.
0: Oh, I was a fool to leave you alone with him.
1: He stole that map.

0: Where's my wallet?
1: The map was in it.
2: It was in it. He's right.
3: Anyway, the wallet shows us we're on the right trail.

0: Here's your map, Bob. Poor Nick. What price emerald? Well, we'd better make it tough for the jackals to get him.
1: Oh, thank you, Jarvis.
0: Hmm.

0: done.
1: That used to be mine.
0: Mine.
1: That. Mine.
0: That. Mine.
1: Oh. Hadn't thought of that.

0: God of the Emerald Finger. Another fool lured to his destruction. Your people evidently mistook me for an enemy.
1: You are an enemy.
0: No. I am only a scientist. Dr. Brooks.
1: Rash fool. Must pay the penalty.
0: For what?
1: For seeking the treasure of Zar.
0: I am seeking no treasure. I am simply investigating the secrets of your unknown race and religion.
1: Then others will come and will plunder it. Zar's secrets are sacred to Zar's children. Prepare him for sacrifice.
0: Miss, let me send word to my daughter.
1: You will disappear without trace.

0: Well, this is the entrance if this happens.
1: No, it's got to be. We never got this far without it.
2: Retire.

0: god of the Emerald Fingers. I didn't think it possible.
1: Oh, in Africa, even dreams come true.
0: It's quiet.
1: Right. Much too quiet.

0: appease the wrath of Zar with a sacrifice most pleasing in his sight.
1: What does he mean, most pleasing in his sight?
2: Mary.
3: Mom!
2: Where's Mary?
3: What? Don't you know?

0: Wait. I promised no one would touch those embers.
1: I promised nothing. Do you think I'm going to turn my back on that? A fortune on everything.
0: Come on. We better get out of here. Tarzan, you saved my life again. But my daughter Mary, can you take me to her?
2: You have the map, Bob. Take Brooks to the hut. I'll follow Tarzan.
3: Thank you.

0: Why, Jeff?
1: With good news, your father's safe at the hut.
0: But wait a minute, Jeff. Let me say something first.
1: So this is where you've been held a prisoner.
0: Not a prisoner, Jeff.
1: Oh, I understand. Do you know who this Tarzan is?
0: Does it matter who he is?
1: Everything is different now. You thought you loved Bob, then Tarzan. You can learn to love me. Promise to marry me when we reach the coast, or I'll collect that 10,000 pounds.
0: No, I won't. No, Jeff, no. You're right, but give me time. This man has come to take me to my father.
1: Oh. Do you think I'd leave you with this creature?
0: I've given you my word, Jeff. I'll keep it.
1: I'll see that you do.

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0: jungle radio. The savages broadcast messages for hundreds of miles. And this one means trouble.
1: Weird, isn't it?
0: Yeah.

0: Go?
1: Yes, Tarzan.

0: caused all this trouble by stealing that emerald.
1: I'm sorry I only had time to take one. The largest emerald in the world. Is it magnificent?
0: Get rid of it. Now.

0: Oh, Mary.
1: Honey.
0: Oh, what a day you've given us. Where have you been?
2: Later, I'll tell you, Dad. Not now.
3: We must get away from here at once.
2: But, Dad, we must stay to warn Tarzan.
3: We haven't time. We start for the coast at dawn.
2: It's cruel to run away after we risked his life saving ours.

0: Somehow I feel a lot of regrets at leaving this jungle too.
1: Lots of horrible things have happened, Daddy. But

0: You think you've found happiness? Happiness with a half-tamed jungle creature? I've kept my word and spared Tarzan's life. And you, you'll keep your word.
1: Surely you don't want a wife who doesn't love you?
0: It's enough that I love you.
2: I suspected something like this, and I'm going to find out what it's all about.
0: Regardless of what you think of me, I hold you to your promise.
2: What promise?
0: Perhaps Mary will tell you.
1: Well, it was in Tarzan's cave. Jeff had come to bring me back to you. He said he would receive 10,000 pounds for proof of Tarzan's death. And so, to save Tarzan, I promised to marry Jeff.
0: And you expect her to keep that promise? I certainly do.
2: Oh, I don't. Now, get out.

Thank you.

0: And after you've sacrificed us, others will come just the same.
1: No one but you knows the way to the temple.
0: But there's a map that shows the way. I know where that map is. We'll exchange it for our freedom.
1: Very well. Find the map and bring it here. Words spoken here are sacred. You may go.

0: He's not dead, Bob.
1: It won't be long now, Doc. Mary. Where's Mary? I can't see you.
2: Here I am, Jim.
1: I was wrong, Mary. Trying to win you by being a rotter. I want to even up.
2: Yes, Jim.
1: Tarzan's hurt. Not dead. A letter.

0: I understand you.
1: Tarzan is heir to a large estate in England.
2: There was £10,000 in it for clearing the title.
1: For killing Tarzan.
2: Exactly.
1: Bob. Bob.
3: Forrest. The Emerald. Mary. I tried for them all. Lost three ways.

0: just ahead.
1: But, Mary, if he was badly wounded several days ago, by this time he may
0: don't
1: be...
0: Don't say it, Bob. Don't even think it. There! That's the cave!

0: We'd better push on to Durango.
1: Yeah. Mary, honey.
2: I can't go, Daddy. The door, I know.
1: I understand, honey. I understand. It will help a lot. You can send men back from Durango with supplies.
0: Well, what about you and Mary?
1: We'll stay in my hut. You must get that letter of Jeff's to England as quickly as possible.

0: Well, I guess it's goodbye.
1: You've been a great friend, Bob. And always will be.
0: I understand. But I'm going to keep on hoping, Mary.
1: No, Bob.

0: Well, upon my word.
1: You're all right. You're not hurt.
2: My Mary.

0: Tantor.
1: No talking. Not Tantor. I've got to teach you English. It's an elephant.
0: Tantor.
1: No talking. Not Tantor. It's an elephant.
0: Tantor.
1: No talking. Elephant.

0: Kilo.
1: No, Tarzan. It's a chimpanzee.
0: Kilo.
1: No. Chimpanzee.
0: Kilo.
1: No, Tarzan. Well, you can call it Kilo, Tarzan, but it's still chimpanzee.

0: Show us your Christ. After this, our exile, but show him to us also now. Show him while we are still wanderers.
1: Hi, everyone. I'm Kevin Nelson here in Alexandria, Virginia. And behind me is the Basilica of St. Mary. And in 2018, this Church of St. Mary officially was designated as a minor basilica by the Vatican. The parish history dates back to the early 1700s, where it's believed that President George Washington made a donation to help fund the first church here. 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
3: Nine years of training.
4: Then you can come back to me. I can help you with anything you might need.
3: Oh, my God. Well, by then, I will be below.
4: Oh, my gosh.
3: Maybe a few feet below.

0: Well, I'm very happy to meet you,
1: Erling, as well.
0: And to be here in your high school.
1: Yes.
0: You are in which grade?
1: I'm going to be a senior.
0: A senior?
1: Yes, sir.
0: So you have just one more year.
1: Just one more, and then I'm done.
0: And then, what are you going to do?
1: I plan to go to the University of Incarnate Word and major in vision science with a pre-optometry pathway. Then I hope to attend the Rosenberg School of Optometry and become an optometrist.
0: Wonderful. And that school is in the south, isn't it?
1: Yes, it is.
0: Yeah, it's one of the newest schools. Mm-hmm. Yeah. And during this, that means that you have been how many years here?
1: All three, yes. I've been here since my freshman year.
0: 3 years. And what are the highlights of these 3 years for you?
1: I would say the preparation for college is definitely a big one for me. Just because I love the schedule here, it really teaches me my time management. I like the low student-to-teacher ratio because I really get that one-on-one help I need from my teachers, and you can tell that the teachers do truly care about the students here. And that's something that I've always longed for in school, because sometimes you do need that extra help and it's nice. And then, of course, just making memories. I've made so many friendships here that are indescribable, and I love every single one of the girls here with my entire heart.
0: That's beautiful. That's beautiful. Because it's true. It's important, the preparation. Because it was a big step for you.
1: Yes.
0: And to be prepared for it, and to be helped. That was really needed.
1: Yes, and it's something that I think the school does an awesome job at.
0: Mm-hmm. And then, as you said, also friendship. You know, because life is not just about books, classes, courses, mm-hmm. computer, but it's relationships.
1: Yes.
0: And must be very gratifying for you that in a year you live, but you live with a lot of friends.
1: A lot of friends, a lot of memories that I will hold on to, I'd say.
0: And because you're going to continue.
1: Yes.
0: In Incarnate Word University, the School of Optometrists, right?
1: Yes, sir.
0: You will continue connecting with many of your friends.
1: Mm-hmm.
0: It was different if you were going to study in New York or in Oregon.
1: Yes, I don't think I could go that far. That's a little too far for me.
0: A little too far for you.
1: Yes. I think across the bridge is good enough.
0: Yeah. Oh, that's right, the famous bridge.
1: Yes.
0: I think it's the best bridge in town.
1: I'd agree.
0: You know? Yes. Is there anybody else from here going to the same school?
1: Yes, actually, one of my best friends, Celeste, she plans to go to the University of Incarnate Word, too. So
0: mm-hmm.
1: I know that's going for sure, so I will be very happy to see her there.
0: Mm-hmm.
1: We actually talked about it. I'm not sure if it's a joke or not, actually, but we talked about being roommates there. So that's mm-hmm. something to look forward to if it does happen.
0: Sure. Now, I had been when they initiated that school, but does it have also places for people to stay?
1: Yes, it does have dorms on the campus.
0: Is that right?
1: Mm-hmm.
0: I don't remember that part.
1: They have three. I actually just took a tour there last Friday, mm-hmm. and they have three dorms that they mentioned. There was a co-ed dorm, and then an all-girls dorm, and then an all-male dorm there for
0: Good.
1: Students to stay.
0: Good.
1: But it definitely isn't required. You can always stay at, a house or an apartment.
0: Sure, sure. And the sisters and the personnel here, they were very excited.
1: Yes.
0: When that school started,
1: mm-hmm.
0: you know, and they wanted, I don't know if you know the story, but they wanted in the South in order to also keep their commitment of being present in areas in which have been impoverished, and to be able to bring about

0: quality and good service.
1: Yes, I've heard that good here education. From the Sister Charity in Carnarvon, and then on my tour they also mentioned that there about just providing that service to people who weren't able to get it, and one of those things is education, and then that's how the schools came to be. So that's a really nice story that I like.
0: Now, right now, do you know anything about optometrist?
1: Not much, besides that I go there to get my contacts and my eye appointments, but I plan to learn all of that in school because I think the eyes, like, are so interesting. Like, it's one of your senses that allows you to discover the world in a way that I feel that your other ones can't. So I just find that so fascinating, and I just want to be a part of that, and I think optometry is a good way to do that. So I hope to learn all about that when I go to school.
0: I just saw my optometrist, and I see things flying, like lights flying all around my eyes. So we're trying to figure out what kind of glasses do I need. And it's true. And sometimes we take things for granted.
1: Definitely.
0: Yeah. But I will need something. I don't know what it is. Maybe you will be ready by
1: then. Maybe. About 9 years. I'll come back.
0: Nine years?
1: That's it. A short time period of only 9 years.
0: 9 years of training?
1: 9 years of training. Then you can come back to me. I can help you with anything you might need.
0: Oh, my God. Well, by then, I will be below.
1: Oh, my gosh.
0: Maybe a few feet below the basement. It's a long time.
1: I would say, yes, it is a long time, but I feel like the payout will be worth it. Like, when I get to do what I want to
0: really?
1: Do. Like, yes. And I like school. I'd say I like school a lot. I like
0: being
1: involved.
0: I'm glad you
1: school.
0: Do because, oh, gosh, nine years.
1: That is quite a long time, but I can do it.
0: I can tell you that I will not see you in 9 years. Oh, well, maybe I will see you, but with my best eyes. From heaven, I will see you from heaven. Would you like to share something about your family? Are you from here? Are you from...
1: Yes, sir. I was born here, and my mom, my dad, and then I have my little brother. His name's Brayden. He's 5. He's one of the main reasons that I want to stay in town, because I do want to be a part of his life growing up. And I feel like 5 is just so young. So I definitely want to be a part of his life. So I felt like staying in San Antonio.
0: In 9 years, he will be 14.
1: Yes, he will. And I will be his optometrist because he needs glasses. We just found out. So next time he'll come to me to get his glasses.
0: Good.
1: Yes. We also have a dog. His name is Samson. He is a fluffy French bulldog.
0: I don't like dogs.
1: I think you'd like my dog.
0: I don't think so.
1: I think you would.
0: I will not. Listen to my story.
1: I'm all ears.
0: When I was around 13 years old, I work as collector. So I used to go and collect money at homes, businesses, and my encounters with dogs, they were not very pleasant.
1: My dog is very friendly.
0: They know that you were coming, you were ringing the bell, and they will throw their dogs at you, you know. So I like to see pictures of dogs. That's as far as I go.
1: My dog is very nice. He's about this tall, about this big.
0: With that big face.
1: With a big face and really big ears.
0: Enough is enough. It's clear to me. You will enjoy your dog.
1: Well.
0: And I will pray that your dog will be a nice dog.
1: He is.
0: Period. But no, I'm not good for that. You know, I was with my family, and they have a game that is called

0: family lottery. And I have never played that game. So is the members of the family. Mm-hmm. So there are about 74 members of my family. But they were including the dogs. And I didn't know any one of them. And I didn't want to meet any one of them. And so I lost all the games. Because I didn't know the name of, oh, that's Lucy. Well, how do I know that Lucy exists in this world? And then, and that is Michael. I said, I don't remember any brother and sister or niece and nephew or great niece and nephew with that name. So I lost all the games. So it's something that I have against dogs, too.
1: Just a little bit, right?
0: And I said, I will pay if you do this game again without pets.
1: You don't like any pets?
0: I want to win.
1: Oh, okay. Maybe you should...
0: How I know that niece has three dogs and the other one has two and the other one...
1: You have to meet them.
0: And their names?
1: To meet them.
0: To meet them?
1: They're like babies.
0: Please, there are plenty of babies in my family. I don't need more. But I was so surprised, you know. I thought it was going to be the members of my family. And there were all these dogs and cats and this and that. I said, no, enough is enough. Also regarding pets, another story of my family. It was about just little kittens.
1: Oh, I don't like kittens.
0: Well, but this was this store that whatever you buy, and according to the amount of money, they will give you kittens. And so we told my mom, and my mom said, is enough with all of you. I said, oh, Mom, we will take care of them. Well, the next day, my mother opened the drawers of her bedroom, and the kittens were everywhere.
1: Oh, my goodness.
0: She said, all these kittens... out of this house. That was the end of the story of those little ones. And your brother is in school, I guess.
1: Yes, I start school tomorrow, actually. That's insane. And so does he. He's starting his first day of kindergarten.
0: The first year?
1: Yes.
0: Of kindergarten.
1: It's his second year of school. He went to pre-K last year, and then this year's kindergarten. So we'll both graduate together. He'll graduate kindergarten. I'll graduate high school.
0: And I have two other questions that they could be a little bit more personal in a way. One is, during these years that you had been here, what is your understanding of your faith?
1: I'd say definitely the religion classes here helped a lot with our faith. Something that they've always taught us in school is the incarnate word, that God was truly man and truly divine. So that's something that I've learned all throughout my 4 years here. And then the opportunities just to grow throughout your faith here. So like the retreats that we have all year, like getting to bond with your classmates as well as God that we have every year, the opportunities to go to reconciliation or like everyday mass or even the masses that we have together, so like Grandparents' Day or Veterans, like there's just a lot of opportunities here to grow your faith. And that's something that I've tried to work on throughout the years that I've been here, was just growing, especially like learning about the history as well, like throughout my religion classes, like learning all we have to offer, not just like about the history, but also about like what's going on right now, like injustices, stuff like that. So there's just a lot to learn here. And I think that I've had a great time doing that. So that's why I'm excited to continue at the University of Incarnate Word, to hopefully continue that.
0: Mm-hmm. And the second one is, what is your understanding of the church, of the Catholic Church?
1: Of the church. This year, I've learned a lot regarding the Catholic Church, but I've also been in Catholic school since I was, I think I'm going to say 4. So that's just something I've grown up with a lot. Just being around the church and around that community, like, it's such a welcoming place that you can go to, like, whenever you really need anything. So I think being able to grow up around that, like, my entire life, how old am I? 14 years, I say definitely had a big impact on me, and how I view others and how I help others.
0: In which Catholic school you were before?
1: I went to St. Gregory.
0: St. Gregory the Great.
1: Yes. Mm-hmm. So there we had Mass as well on Wednesdays. So I got to grow up around that and, like, having that connection, especially with your priest, that I got to see them, like, almost every week. And then here, also going to Mass, I can just say that the church is such a welcoming place that you can grow closer to God. And that's something that's great that I've found mm-hmm. out and that I like being around because I've stuck with it for 14 years. When I was about to start, I think, kindergarten, I was actually wasn't supposed to go to Catholic school. I was going to go to a public school. And we went into the public school, and just for some reason, it didn't work out. So I ended up in Catholic school. And I think that was just kind of like God's way of guiding me into mm-hmm. a different place, because I feel like my life could have turned out so much more differently if mm-hmm. I went to a public school.
0: That's right.
1: But because I grew up in a Catholic school, that's just changed the entire way that I view everything in the world.
0: Yeah. The Catholic Church... of course, it's a structure, or structures, like this school is a structure, it's a Catholic structure, but it's above all the people of God, you know?
1: Yes.
0: And you as a person, you are a living member of the church, and that's a beautiful thing, that you can speak about faith in church as something that is like your own, that you own it.
1: Yes.
0: You know? Mm-hmm. Have you been confirmed?
1: Not yet, no. I think that's what we're actually going to work on doing this year, was getting confirmed, because we were going to do it last year, but there's just a lot of stuff going on, and I wasn't going to be able to attend the retreat that we had to go on because of my sports. So we wanted to really, like, do it during a time where I could be involved in it. So I think this year is when we are going to do that.
0: So I will get the right last prescription, so I will be able to see you when I will confirm you.
1: Of course.
0: Usually we have 3 or 4 confirmations during the year mm-hmm. at the level of collisions, you know?
1: Yes.
0: And that is very beautiful, because there are many, many people in college that they have not been confirmed. So, in the different universities, Catholic universities, they prepare them
1: yes.
0: for confirmation. And then we celebrate in different places. Mm-hmm. And it's beautiful.
1: I agree, yes.
0: Yeah. Do you have any question that you have for me?
1: Besides the fact that I learned that you do not like dogs, I was wondering...
0: Oh, you had to remind me. Thank you for reminding me.
1: I'm so sorry. Do you have any other pets that you like at all?
0: No.
1: Nope.
0: You know, but I will tell you another reason. Hopefully you will be convinced.
1: Maybe.
0: That I belong to a religious community, mm-hmm. like the Sisters of the Incarnate Word. My community, the name is Missionaries of the Holy Spirit. So we live in community. And usually I live with 40, 50, 30 other brothers. And one of the practices was that we will not be able to have pets for the sake of how to connect more among ourselves, and that it will be complicated because you can imagine we are like 50, and three, they like dogs. Two, they like pigs. Four, they like serpents. Some they hate cows or whatever. Well, cow is not a pet, really. But so it's very complicated.
1: I think you convinced me. That was a... Yeah. I'm convinced.
0: Is the way of life, the lifestyle, you know, and the number of members in the family or in the order.
1: Yes.
0: You know. So it's difficult. It's just complicated.
1: Mm-hmm.
0: One other thing. Do you think that the influence of your family is a key in your development as a person, as a faithful?
1: I would say definitely the influence of my family. I've always grown up around the church, especially with my great-grandpa, actually. He attended daily mass every day at St. Luke's. He's the one, I feel like, who stuck out to me the most when he was just teaching me about God ever since I was a little, and just surrounding me with that, like, love that, like, you can truly see that it is from God, and it was radiated through him. He unfortunately passed away a few years ago, but his influence still lives on with me wherever I go. Just his kind nature and everything that he took from God and passed on to me, I would say definitely. And then my whole family, my parents especially, they're the ones who send me to Catholic school. Like, that's a sacrifice that they make.
0: Oh, sure.
1: For me to be around this great environment. So I'd say family definitely does have a huge impact on just me as a person, because I am very family oriented. I don't want to go to college too far. Like, I want to stay with my family.
0: Mm-hmm.
1: So yes, I'd say definitely is a very huge influence.
0: What was the name of your grandpa?
1: Pedro Jose. Or no, just Pedro, sorry. Pedro Esquivel.
0: Pedro Esquivel?
1: Yes.
0: Mm-hmm. Nowadays, many young people, they came to a new appreciation of grandpas and grandmas.
1: Yes, definitely. You know,
0: that it was a time in which they were seeing, like, well, it's hard to connect with them because they are old. But now they appreciate their care, and especially in matters of faith. You know,
1: yes.
0: They are young people are very grateful that they receive formation, you know, faith formation through them.
1: Yes.
0: So that's wonderful. So we thank your grandpa and your family for having led you into Catholic education.
1: Yes.
0: And formation. And we pray that the next step this year will go fast.
1: Not too fast.
0: You don't want to?
1: Not too. I need to enjoy this last year, this one last year.
0: Yeah.
1: I know it's going to go by really fast, but I just have to savor everything.
0: But that's right. That's right. To enjoy, but to get ready for something that you had been discerning.
1: Yes.
0: And that it will take you 9 years of preparation.
1: Yep.
0: Plus many years of service.
1: Yes.
0: To serve people, you know. I remember the first time that I saw someone that was blind.

0: We were in that in Los Angeles. Well, it was in Anaheim. In Anaheim, we were about 60, 70,000 people.
1: Oh, wow.
0: In a

0: to be able to see, but at the same time, admiration that how someone that was blind, in a way, was able to see differently, even to the point of proclaiming the word of God to all those people that were there. Mm-hmm. So may the Lord bless you abundantly. I will give you a blessing so we can conclude our dialogue. May the Holy Spirit, source of all purity of heart, communicate it to you through the cross. And may the Spirit keep your body and your soul pure so that you can see God. And may people find God through you. And may Almighty God bless you, the Father, the Son, and the Holy Spirit. Amen. Thank you.
1: Thank you so much. This has been really fun.
0: Yes, thank you. And pray that I will be more friendly with the dogs, okay?
1: Yes, I definitely will.
0: Okay.

0: I'm Sonia Corbett, Catholic Evangelista, inviting you to join me here on Evangelista Bible Study this week as we look at the Old Testament liturgical calendar and feasts and their fulfillment in the Catholic liturgical year.
1: Hi, I'm Bishop Reed. Join me each day in praying the Rosary from beautiful places like Mission San Diego and other shrines and cathedrals and basilicas around the United States of America, right here on Catholic TV, America's Catholic Television Network.

Everyone, I'm Jay Fenn, and I want to invite you to join us Monday for This Is The Day. Dr. Peter Howard joins us to discuss Archbishop Fulton Sheen's upcoming beatification and the conference, America's Saint, The Catholic Hour Is Now. We'll explore the enduring legacy of one of America's most influential Catholic voices. So join us for This Is A Day this Monday right here on Catholic TV.

0: In the name of the Father, and of the Son, and of the Holy Spirit.
1: Amen.
0: You expired, Jesus, but the source of life gushed forth for souls, and the ocean of mercy opened up for the whole world. O font of life, unfathomable divine mercy, envelop the whole world and empty yourself out upon us.
2: O blood and water, which gushed forth from the heart of Jesus as a fountain of mercy for us, I trust in you.
0: Our Father, who art in heaven, hallowed be thy name. Thy kingdom come, thy will be done, on earth as it is in heaven. Give us this day our daily bread, and forgive us our trespasses, as we forgive those who trespass against us. And lead us not into temptation, but deliver us from evil. Amen. Hail Mary, full of grace, the Lord is with thee. Blessed art thou among women, and blessed is the fruit of thy womb, Jesus. Holy Mary, Mother of God, pray for us sinners, now and at the hour of our death. Amen.
3: The Apostles' Creed.
0: I believe in God, the Father Almighty, Creator of heaven and earth, and in Jesus Christ, his only Son, our Lord, who was conceived by the Holy Spirit, born of the Virgin Mary, suffered under Pontius Pilate, was crucified, died, and was buried. He descended to the dead. On the third day he rose again. He ascended into heaven and is seated at the right hand of God, the Father Almighty. He will come to judge the living and the dead. I believe in the Holy Spirit, the Holy Catholic Church, the communion of saints, the forgiveness of sins, the resurrection of the body, and life everlasting.
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world. 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Eternal God, in whom mercy is endless and the treasury of compassion inexhaustible, look kindly upon us and increase your mercy in us, that in difficult moments we might not despair nor become despondent, but with great confidence submit ourselves to your holy will, which is love and mercy itself. We are

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Blessed be God, blessed be his holy name, blessed be Jesus Christ, true God and true man, blessed be the name of Jesus, blessed be his most sacred heart, blessed be his most precious blood, blessed be Jesus in the most holy sacrament of the altar, blessed be the Holy Spirit, the Paraclete, blessed be the great Mother of God, Mary most holy, blessed be her holy and immaculate conception, blessed be her glorious assumption, blessed be the name of Mary, Virgin and Mother, blessed be Saint Joseph, her most chaste spouse, blessed be God in his angels and in his saints.

0: beauty. The book of Ecclesiastes has this for our ears. God has made everything appropriate to its time, but has put the timeless into their hearts so that they cannot find out from beginning to end the work that God has done. Beauty in this life, in this place, is fleeting. Even this magnificent scene will one day be dissolved. It's sad that we have the power as human beings to gradually destroy such natural beauty, and incredibly tragic that we have created and at times threatened to use man-made weapons of such destructive power that life itself and even this glorious scene would be swallowed up in its fury. But the inherent beauty of the human person and the natural beauty of this scene, all of this has been made for a purpose. God has done this. He does nothing without a reason for it all. It's all connected to His marvelous plan to lead us to know and to love Him. In 2006, the Pontifical Council for Culture published a document concerning the Via Pulchritudinis, which translates the way of beauty. In that document, the authors wrote, "The Via Pulchritudinis, the way of beauty, can open a pathway for the search for God." Certainly, one does not need faith to appreciate the glory of such a place. And perhaps the beauty of a newborn baby or something created by the hands of people, such as a soaring cathedral, a piece of music or a work of art. But faith allows us to be deeply touched by such places and things, even to have our breath momentarily taken away by these sights and sounds. Faith leads us to ask the question, how is this all possible? How did this all come to be? From whence does such beauty come? And in asking such questions, faith leads us to the truth that in beauty, the hand and the love of God can be found. This is the Via Pulchritudinis, the way of beauty. The book of Ecclesiastes has this for our ears. God has made everything appropriate to its time, but He has put the timeless into their hearts so that they cannot fathom from beginning to end the incredible work that He has done.
1: Hi everyone, I'm Kevin Elson in Covington, Kentucky at the Cathedral Basilica of the Assumption. This cathedral was built between 1894 and 1915, and it was quite an undertaking, especially during a devastating economic depression. This is just one of the many Catholic destinations we take you to every week to show you the history, beauty, and treasures of the Catholic faith. So please join us every week for Catholic Destinations right here on the Catholic Television Network.
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3: All right. Hi, Jennifer.
4: Hi, Greg.
3: So this month, as we're recording this, marks 20 years that we've been podcasting.
4: Oh, boy.
3: Which is pretty weird.
4: It is.
3: And it's in my heart very much because of a few different things. To me, it's a huge deal. And I feel weird about bringing this up because I've been praying a lot lately about humility and pride. And I feel very much that, you know, God's been working on me in those areas for years now, right? And in all good ways. And growing in humility, it's weird to talk about growing in humility because then it sounds like you're bragging about it. And it's one of the most painful things that you can do is to grow in humility. So I'm not bragging about it. It's like God has humbled me a lot. And it's very good that He has humbled me. And I feel like hitting this month of March, you know, I recorded the first podcast and the first several, and I don't remember how many, maybe 8, 9, 10 of them I did by myself, right? The first few Rosie Army podcasts. So I don't think that you actually recorded anything with me until maybe April, right? But we've always said March of 2005 is when we launched the Rosier Army Catholic Podcast. That was the Rosier Army was the first Catholic organization in the world to ever use podcasting technology. And we could say that with complete honesty. The Vatican launched a show 2 weeks later. To me, that seems huge. And I had a conversation just recently with someone who, you know, brought up, it's like, well, but, you know, we were talking about doing some sort of collaboration. And they said, well, we looked at your numbers and your numbers just aren't, you know, as impressive as I thought that they would be. I'm like, yeah, I feel the same way.
4: I know, right?
3: I feel the same way. And so it's like, you don't want to get caught up in the numbers game. That's not important, because the thing is, you know, a lot of people still see the show every week or listen to the show every week or whenever we do a show. But we got an email recently from someone who, I say the word complain for lack of a better word, but was complaining, you know, your show is not what I want it to be, basically is what she was saying. You know, we used to talk about the kids a lot more. We used to talk about family a lot more. We used to, well, you know, and we've tried to address these things on the show, and this is one of the difficulties of doing a podcast is, and we've had other people say, well, you've never talked about this subject or that subject. Well, we've never talked about this subject or that subject since that particular person started listening or watching, right? We have talked about a lot of subjects, and many of the things that people will say, well, why don't you talk about this? We have. It just hasn't been in the 3, 5, 10 years that you have been listening, but we have, right? And so I constantly feel like I personally get caught in a justification loop. Well, we did, and here's the proof, and let me show you, and let me go look in our archive and send. And I shouldn't have to do that. The work is an ongoing work, and we're an ongoing work. And I think the thing that kind of has hit me as we've gone into this 20th anniversary, like I've reached out to a couple of, you know, media outlets and said, hey, it's 20th anniversary of Catholic podcasting. A lot's happened. Maybe you should do a story about it. And then I kind of get crickets in return. I got a couple of interests, but then nothing ever happened of it. And so I feel like, you know, sort of like, you know, when you're excited about a birthday or a holiday and you're coming up on something and then it's just a day, right? This is just a month. I think God does this to us, not in any sort of punishing way. I mean, he does it because, again, growing in humility. The grand scheme of Christian history, salvation history of 2,000 plus years, 20 small years of Catholic podcasting ultimately isn't much. All right, so all that, you know, that's kind of in my heart as we're launching into recording. Because there have been times, and we read this in Scripture, there are going to be times of feast and there's times of famine. And it's not that we're in a time of famine. We're doing great. You know, Rosier Army's continuing on. It really is, I'm just being honest, it's a matter of pride. I'm excited that we hit this 20-year milestone. We hit 20 years of Rosier Army a few years ago. Now it's 20 years of podcasting. I think it's a big deal. Coinciding with this, we're currently going through our total consecration renewal, which we talked about on the last show. And on day one, so if you've never done total consecration, you can download this ebook. I downloaded it and printed it out and put it in a 3-ring binder. This is the preparation for total consecration, according to St. Louis Marie de Montfort. And as we're going through it, you know, the first 12 days of it are the spirit of the world. And examining your conscience, and really what I'm talking about right now is, even though we're doing Catholic podcasting, it's the spirit of the world that's making me say, but look at what we've done. And that's very much the spirit of the world. That's not necessarily something that I should be striving for. And so again, I feel like God just keeps chipping away at the hardness that exists in me. But on day one of this, the prayers that are recommended have to do with the Beatitudes. And, you know, there are daily prayers that you say, but there's a reading and then prayers. And the prayers had to do with the Beatitudes. So from chapter 5 of Matthew's Gospel, verses 1 through 19, read just the Beatitudes, Jennifer. Just read that, because I feel like the discussion that you and I have been circling around for the last couple of weeks has to do with this.
4: Sure. Seeing the crowds, he went up the hill. There he sat down and was joined by his disciples. Then he began to speak, and this is what he taught them. How happy are the poor in spirit, theirs is the kingdom of heaven. Happy the gentle, they shall have the earth for their heritage. Happy those who mourn, they shall be comforted. Happy those who hunger and thirst for what is right, they shall be satisfied. Happy the merciful, they shall have mercy shown them. Happy the pure in heart, they shall see God. Happy those who are persecuted in the cause of right, theirs is the kingdom of heaven. Happy are you when people abuse you and persecute you and speak all kinds of calumny against you on my account. Rejoice and be glad, for your reward will be great in heaven. This is how they persecuted the prophets before you.
3: Yeah. So maybe hold on to that, because I'll have a copy here so you can have that to refer to. But after reading that at the beginning of this preparation cycle, and again, it doesn't really matter when you're watching this particular episode, March of 2025, March 20 years of podcasting, March of 2025 is when we're recording this. But we started talking about it, and I've always struggled with the Beatitudes, because I feel like whenever I read these, it's always a whole bunch of other things that I have to do, a bunch of other ways I have to change, because I don't understand what it means to be poor in spirit. You know, there are times where I mourn. I mean, literally, right? This is kind of someone complained that we don't share enough personal stuff. Last night, our son's dog died and had to be put down. And it was very sad for us. This is the dog that we got shortly after we moved into this house a few years ago. He was 5 years old when we got him. He lasted another 5.5 years. And it was just very sad. So we're kind of mourning that. It's been very sad to watch everyone else who loved him so much mourn, right? But is that what it means when you mourn a dog? Really? Does that count, right? Is my mourning worthy of Beatitudes? I'm mourning, you know, the most ridiculous things. What about the meek? What does it mean to be meek? Does that mean to be timid? Does it mean to be weak? Does meek equal weak? Blessed are those who hunger and thirst for righteousness. Well, do I, right? Blessed are the merciful. Do I show mercy? I think I do. You know, it's if anything, the Beatitudes make me doubt myself even more. They don't make me feel blessed. And so what I love is, and again, we mentioned this a few weeks ago, this has been a work in progress. This is the Ignatius Catholic Study Bible, but they now have it in one book. It's the Old and New Testament. This is not a paid endorsement or anything. I have bought the little... all of the books of the Bible, all 73 books, they have released them in smaller versions over the years as they were working towards having them all done so that they could put them into one Bible. So you can buy this whole big Bible, or you can go buy individual books of the Bible. And so I've always liked these as study Bibles. These are good study Bibles. And Dr. Scott Hahn's behind them, Dr. John Bergsma, people that we've known and spoken to on the show. And when this reading came up, for the day one of our renewal of consecration, I decided, well, hey, I got this study Bible with great commentary. I'm going to go and read it, read what the commentary says. And immediately it changed the reading for me forever. And it ties into that struggle of wanting to be more humble and less prideful, to not look at 20 years of podcasting as any big deal, but it's just one more step in my journey towards heaven and trying to help other people get there as well. But blessed, I mean, just jumping into the word blessed, Makarios is the Greek. It's an adjective meaning fortunate or blessed. It's found 13 times in Matthew and 37 times elsewhere in the New Testament. I thought that number would be much more. 13 times in Matthew, 37 times in the New Testament. The term is not used as, and I thought this was important, it's not used as an invocation of God's blessing. Like, dear God, bless us, right? Dear God, please bless us. Right before the show, we prayed, you know, dear God, please bless this work. But it's a declaration that a person has either received a blessing from God or can expect to receive his blessing in the future. So a lot of the Beatitudes are, we've already received the blessing. or we're going to receive it in the future at some point. But diving into each of these individually, and I don't know if we can get through all of them in the course of the show, but you know, the poor in spirit. And I asked you, how do you define the poor in spirit?
4: Personally, I thought it meant that it was pride versus humility. To be poor in spirit is to be reduced amount of spirit of self. It's like the spirit in this case seems to be implying the negative, like a spirit of self, like inflated with myself. And so to be poor in that means I have pushed that down so that I can embrace humility instead. So it's somewhere in there, something about pride and pulling that down and not so much about a financial state of being, where poor obviously invokes those meanings and associations with wealth, poverty, you know, to be poor, to be without the material things. And so at one point that might've been my superficial understanding. And then over the years, I think it's shifting toward a spiritual definition. And so what can we be full of that's bad? Well, that would be pride.
3: So the thing that, when I was going through the footnotes in the study Bible, that gave me peace.
4: Okay.
3: So again, going back to what I said at the beginning of the conversation of when in the past, when I would read the Beatitudes, it always kind of made me feel like it was a to-do list. Like I already am doing terrible at so many other things in my life. And now here's a new list of things that I'm doing terrible at that I have to work at. And it felt like I got to improve my diet. I got to exercise. I got to change the oil in my car. It just felt like boxes I needed to check. Go back to that word blessed, right? And what it means, an adjective meaning fortunate or blessed. And it's either received a blessing from God or can expect to receive his blessing in the future. So blessed are the poor in spirit. You've already been given a gift from God if you are the poor in spirit. It's not necessarily something that you have to do or become. It's a grace that you've already been given. Doesn't that sound better? So we've been blessed with this podcast. We didn't really chase it, and all the things that have happened, God has given it to us. And so going to radio, I've always said when we went to Sirius XM, it was like God threw that at us. We didn't chase it. It was just there. Same thing, our moves and the times that we've gone through those things. God put those opportunities. And I always want to say it's because of a choice I made or a mistake I made. And that's not good either. All these things are given to you, the listener and the viewer. If you're poor in spirit, the poor in spirit, the definition that they have in here is those who recognize their need for God and his grace. That's it.
4: To be dependent on God.
3: Just to recognize you need God and you need his grace. That's it.
4: Yeah.
3: That's it. I mean, it doesn't have to do it. Now, it says, unattached to this world, they find their security in the Lord and rely on his mercy rather than their merits, what they've done, right? We 20 years of podcasting.
4: Look at our numbers.
3: Yeah. Or their material wealth. It says the spiritually poor can also be economically poor, right? They can just flat out be poor. Mm-hmm. For the poor are often rich in faith. Full possession of the kingdom will be theirs at the final judgment. So those who recognize their need for God and his grace, number one, that's a gift from God. You're blessed to realize that.
4: I feel good about that.
3: Right? What else do I have to do? So if you already feel like you need God and you need God's grace, you can't earn grace. Grace is a gift freely given by God. You can't say, God, I'm going to show up and I'm going to do X, Y, Z. No, you can go to Mass and you receive grace when you receive the Eucharist. But again, it's Jesus giving himself freely. You just showed up to receive it, right? And again, most of the time when you think, yeah, well, I went to confession, right? Well, again, yes, you went to confession, but you showed up to receive the grace. So it's those who were at the Sermon on the Mount, they had to show up to receive what Jesus was offering. So really, we just have to show up to receive God's grace, and we need to recognize our need for God and his grace. And so that's the poor in spirit. for the kingdom

0: of heaven is theirs. All right. So don't over, basically what I'm saying to myself as I'm reading, you know, through these consecration prayers is, Greg, stop overcomplicating it. Just receive it. That's number one.
1: Okay. Can I, before we move on to another beatitude,
0: yeah.
1: I did have this memory of a mass that we recently attended a couple weeks ago where the priest was specifically addressing the Declaration of Independence, which in America, that is one of the founding documents of this country, and how disordered that phrase actually is. The Declaration of Independence is not the Catholic way, because we subscribe to a different declaration, which is that of dependence on God himself. That is the way a Catholic must live in the country that declares to be independent as if it had its own power, you know, godlike power, if you will. And so that thought just sort of came right back to my mind to hear you sort of redefine and clarify what the poor in spirit actually is the one who recognizes, but I need to be dependent on God. That is the way through this life, especially if you are trying to be a holy Catholic and to really live the teachings every single day. It's a mindset that you simply have to have that informs your choices. It informs the way you respond to hardships in your life. It informs the way you deal with struggling and doing the hard thing. There's great value in that when you realize I can't do it without God. I need God. I need God. Every time I look at the logo that you sort of drew for the School of Mary, which is based off of a very famous image of St. Louis de Montfort kneeling before Mary and pleading.
0: I'm looking around. I'm like, surely we have an image right now.
1: It was just behind you on that monitor, and then it flitted away. It went to another image where he is just sort of depending on the seed of wisdom, you know, depending on something greater than himself, because he recognizes I myself need to be lower. I need to be small.
0: Yeah.
1: You know, and that is a model for us to follow. And the worldly way is all about the big numbers. You know, just to circle back to your earlier point of that we want to see a value in success by big numbers. And the thought that came to me then was when Jesus was in the desert for 40 days, you know, and Satan appeared before him. And one of the things he showed him was like this throng of humanity. Yeah. Look at all these, all this will be yours. In our vernacular, we might call that, look at all those YouTube views. Look at all the millions of followers you can have and all the likes and all the views, you know. And Jesus was a small numbers kind of guy. He's like, I only need 12 disciples. I just need 12. It's like,
0: and one of them will probably unsubscribe.
1: Exactly. So I feel like if we have small numbers, we're actually doing something good, because that's not an issue for our God.
0: I know.
1: Not an issue. And so these—
0: You're telling me things I know, right?
1: Yeah.
0: I mean, it's like, I get it. And that's part of why I wanted to talk about this.
1: Yeah. And so I love how like that first beatitude kind of addresses all those things. It sort of brings us back to the holy
0: reality. You just need to recognize your dependence on God. If you're poor in spirit, it means that you realize you need God and you need his grace. The next one ties into it, I think. Because we read, blessed are those who mourn, for they shall be comforted. We immediately think you're mourning because someone died.
1: Oh, for sure.
0: Right? We're mourning because Tommy's dog, Roscoe, died last night. The way that this commentary puts it is those who lament the present state of this life. So this includes weeping for sins as well as the grief that comes when the saints are made to suffer for their faith. In the life to come, they will be comforted by God who wipes away every tear. Really, you understand, death was not even mentioned in that explanation. It's those who lament the present state of life. We lament those that we know and love who turn away from God, who do not have God in their lives. We lament our own sinfulness. It's like, why do I keep doing that? And just the realization, again, I'm dependent upon God in more ways than one, but I'm especially dependent upon God's forgiveness because I keep making that mistake. That level of mourning, lamenting the present state of this life. Again, it's not necessarily something that I have to work towards because I do that easily, right? I'm already lamenting. So therefore, I am those who mourn as well.

0: The meek, those who appear powerless and insignificant in the eyes of the world. Far from being weak, however, the meek possess an inner strength to restrain anger and discouragement in the midst of adversity. I have a resting, frustrated face. In past jobs, I've had employees complain to upper management that Greg just looks unhappy and angry. And I've lost jobs because of my face. I honestly believe that because people saw what wasn't honestly there. I tend to be in thought all the time. I think that this helps me to know that I don't necessarily express my anger and scream and yell at people. Well, you're making a different look.
1: Unless you're another driver cutting you off.
0: God. I don't think I yell. I don't yell at other drivers. I do. I make commentary. It's like an ongoing director's commentary.
1: With a little flare of emotion. It's okay.
0: Do I get angry when I drive?
1: You seem only at other drivers.
0: See, I seem because you're looking at my face.
1: Okay. It's not, I mean, we all have things that get us.
0: Okay. But those who appear powerless and insignificant in the eyes of the world. Well, listen, I mean, it's like, so again, and you know, we use our, this is one of the things that's difficult about these 20 years of doing this kind of show is we've always used ourselves as kind of like the object of, we kick ourselves to make a point, right? And so I bring up the discouragement about the 20 years of podcasting. I think it's a bigger deal than it really is. And I wish other people paid attention to it. It's like, okay, well, wait a minute. That's, I am being powerless in that. And I'm quite honestly, that is a great thing to your point about not having the number of views or whatever, the insignificance in the eyes of what? The world. That's what it says. Insignificance in the eyes of the world. God sees what's done in secret. God sees the intention. God sees the hours we put into doing a show and the amount of prayers that he hears before we do one and the amount of prayers that we do as I'm editing, as I'm putting it out, and as I'm hoping that it will hit people in a good way. Meekness is exemplified in the life of Moses and especially Jesus. In the end, the meek will inherit the earth. This refers to either heaven itself, envisioned as a new promised land, or to a new, to the new creation that is to come. So for those who appear powerless and insignificant in the eyes of the world, you know, again, when we were on radio, we had a huge audience. When in the early days of Catholic podcasting and there were no other podcasts to listen to, we had a much bigger audience. And that made us look more powerful. That conversation I had just recently is like, I'm surprised that your show doesn't have more listeners or views. Yep. That is making us look powerless and insignificant in the eyes of the world. And that's exactly where God wants us, not because he's trying to, grind us down in a mortar and pestle, but because he wants us to live dependent, going back to the poor in spirit, dependent upon his strength. Like St. Paul says, I'm strong when I'm weak because my strength is Christ. And that's something that needs to be constantly remembered.
1: And I think it's particularly important for men to hear this message, since this is, I don't think I'm speaking out of turn here, that this is an inherently male sort of desire is for power. Like, we literally just watched this movie that came out many years ago called There Will Be Blood, where we saw men trying to have power for power's sake. You know, like, this is a masculine trait that draws men in particular, which is why I think there's great wisdom that this is the subject here, is we need to talk about your desire for power and how easily it can become disordered and how you need to look to God for power. He is the source of power, and he doesn't lose power by sharing it with you.
0: Yeah, that's the thing. He will, just like his love, he will never lose any more love. He'll never lose any more power. He'll never lose any more dominion over the world by sharing that with us. Yeah. And so I think that's why a lot of people struggle with the idea of like, well, you know, God is stingy. He's not. He's overly generous, if anything. But he also is waiting for us to be at a place where we can receive what he has to give without mistakenly saying it's us that is mm-hmm. are doing these things. And I think a lot of times in the last 20 years, quite honestly, I said it was me and not God. And I think

0: as we're trying to make the shows a little bit shorter, I think it's worth continuing through the rest of the Beatitudes. So we'll do that in the next episode.
1: Okay.
0: But for now, we'll wrap things up and thank you for being with us. Hopefully you'll be more poor in spirit, that you'll be more mournful, and that you'll be more meek by the time we talk again next. If we can help you to do any of those things and growing in your faith, one of the ways that we can help you is by giving you a free rosary. Go to rosaryarmy.com for that. If you'd like to help us in our apostolate, rosaryarmy.com/donate is the way to help. schoolofmary.com is the way that you can consecrate yourself to Jesus through Mary and find other great resources. But thank you for being here with us. We appreciate your time. We appreciate your prayers for our marriage, for our apostolate, for our family. Pray for our son Tommy right now, especially as he's dealing with the loss of his best friend, Roscoe, who is a dog, in case you're just watching this at the end and tuning in. It's like his dog.
1: Who's Roscoe?
0: His dog, Roscoe, okay? But thank you very much for being here. We appreciate it. Until next time, make them.
1: Pray them.
0: And give them away. God bless folks.
2: Today I was led in spirit by my guardian angel to hell. The hatred for God from the condemned souls was unbearable for me to listen to. The worst suffering of all was not the fire, but the loss of God and not having any hope.
3: The loss of each soul plunges me into terrible sadness. You always console me when you pray for the salvation of sinners.
2: What I have written is but a pale shadow of the things I saw. They are there because of their great pride in refusing to admit their sins and not trusting in God's divine mercy for them. I now pray even more fervently for the conversion of sinners and incessantly pray for God's mercy upon them. Oh, how I would gladly suffer my whole life just to save one soul from going.

Everyone, I'm Jay Fenn, and I want to invite you to join us Monday for This Is the Day. Dr. Peter Howard joins us to discuss Archbishop Fulton Sheen's upcoming beatification and the conference, America's Saint, The Catholic Hour Is Now. We'll explore the enduring legacy of one of America's most influential Catholic voices. So join us for This Is the Day this Monday right here on Catholic TV.

Hi everyone, I'm Kevin Elson. We're at another Catholic destination. It is a very special year here in the Archdiocese of Boston. They are celebrating their bicentennial, and we thought we'd come here to St. Augustine's Chapel and Cemetery in South Boston, Massachusetts. This place is a very important part of the history of the Catholic Church here in Boston. We're going to take you through the cemetery grounds and visit inside the chapel, and we're also going to learn more about the dedicated people and faith-filled people that helped the Catholic Church grow here in Boston. So please stay with us as we travel through the St. Augustine Chapel and Cemetery right here on Catholic Destinations.

0: devotion.
1: That's taken from the burial monument of the first diocesan priest in the Archdiocese of Boston, one of the founding priests. The church was in infancy, formed probably in the 1600s, but as a diocese, and we are celebrating our bicentennial, we focus on the time that Father Matignon came to our present day.
2: The See of Boston was erected on April 8, 1808, by Pope Pius VII. It was derived from the larger Diocese of Baltimore and had as its territories Massachusetts, Connecticut, Maine, New Hampshire, Rhode Island, and Vermont. But before Boston even became a see, there were many laypeople, religious, and priests who paved the way to give the Catholic Church a footing in the growing nation. Chief among them was a French priest named Father Francis Anthony Matignon.
1: Father Matignon came to America after the French Revolution. He had been a student at the Sorbonne and eventually received his doctorate in scripture and was a professor at a college, well, the Navarre, a famous theological institute in France. And he was known as a great teacher and a great confessor and spiritual advisor to students from many colleges in the area. And one of them was a young man who was called John Chevres. Years later, Father Matignon, when he had come to America, would write to this young man and invite him to share priesthood here in this new world with the Church of Boston. And as you know the story, he became the first bishop of Boston.
2: During the late 1700s, Boston had two French priests in succession that did not work out for the colony. They were found by a convert, Father John Thayer, who the Bishop of Baltimore, John Carroll, replaced with Father Francis Anthony Matignon, who had been exiled during the French Revolution. The hostility against Catholics in the early years of this country are well documented. There was still animosity toward Catholics when Father Matignon arrived to this country on August 20th, 1792. But Father Matignon gradually won the people over with his style of ministry and his piety.
1: Turn of that beginning of that century, on June 17th, 1700, the House of Massachusetts passed a law that no priest could be found in the Massachusetts territory, which was all of New England, acting as a priest under pain of perpetual imprisonment, and if he escaped and was recaptured, death. Laws similar to that were passed again in different ways in those first 75 years of that century, probably until just prior to the American Revolution, when acts of tolerance began to be understood and be accepted. But it was shortly after that, and 92 years isn't so long a time, when this priest then came as a priest, working as a priest in Boston, that would be named a new archdiocese in about 1792 to 08, so within 10 years it would be named its own diocese.
2: Father Chevres had escaped the revolution in France and went to London in 1792 before he was asked by Father Matignon to come to America in 1796. He was a missionary to the Indians in the New England region as well as helping out in Boston.
1: Chevres, of course, was here along with Matignon, and they were somehow, the big thing is, they changed the whole attitude of the public regarding Catholics, especially among those who were leaders of the city, because now they had two people who were professors, who were brilliant scholars, and they were known for their charity, their compassion, their humility, and their sense of being, of really serving their people. These were both very holy, holy priests. And they really saw themselves as dedicated to the mission of taking care of the small group of Catholics, only a few hundred in around the Boston area, and only a few thousand in all of New England. And they did everything there, and they changed attitudes radically.
2: In 1808, when the Catholic population had begun to grow to

bought from the sepulcher of his fathers, repose the ashes of the good and great Dr. Matignon. But his grave is not as among strangers, for it was and will often be watered by the tears of an affectionate flock, and his memory is cherished by all who value learning, honor genius, or love

0: about 500, a papal brief was issued to make Boston a diocese, a suffragan to Baltimore. A bishop was needed, and Archbishop Carroll of Baltimore looked to Father Matignon.
1: I think Matignon was the man they wanted to make the bishop. And by this time, he was getting a little old. His health was not always good, they say, but he still was tireless in his efforts. And he always wanted the younger man, Chevres, to be named a bishop. And there is letters going back and forth between here and Maryland about who would be the best man. And these two men are constantly being praised for their humility, their concern for the church. And then they decided on the younger man, Chevres, to be the bishop.
0: Just 8 years after Bishop Chevres became Bishop of Boston, Father Francis Anthony Matignon passed away on September 18th, 1818.
1: Father Matignon himself, when he died, was buried at Old Granary in town because there was no place, no Catholic place for burial. And that's why these grounds were purchased. And then he was disinterred and brought here in pretty short order, but it was very important, Bishop Chevres, to have a special place to bury Father Matignon.

0: St. Augustine's mortuary chapel in its earliest days was much smaller than it is right now. It was extended in 1831 to take care of the growing church of Boston, and particularly in this part of Boston, the South Boston. But originally this land was purchased about, I think, 3 months after the death of Father Matignon in 1818, and burial site was prepared, and this chapel was then built over the grave.
1: This small chapel is the oldest Catholic building still standing in Boston. In fact, they still use it every Saturday. There's a 4 p.m. liturgy celebrated here.
2: In 1823, Bishop Shivers, due to health reasons and insistence that he come back, returned to France as Bishop of Montauban. He was then made Archbishop of Bordeaux in 1826 and was named Cardinal in February of 1836. Cardinal Shivers died in Bordeaux on July 19, 1836, at the age of 68. The ministry and dedication of both Father Francis Anthony Matignon and Bishop Shivers paved the way for the church to grow in New England. The two garnered the respect of the Protestant community, so much so that many prominent Protestants, including John Adams, contributed to the Catholic Church Building Fund. The church continued to grow in the early 1800s after Shivers went back to France. And with the growth of the Catholic population came the need for more churches.
0: But the next bishop was Bishop Fenwick. And when Bishop Shivers left, he and one of the priests who had worked closely with him followed him later on after a year. Fenwick had three priests. We worry about vocations. It has always been a concern throughout the history, our 200-year history. He had nine churches. This smaller version of this one was one of them. This little section we're in right now was one of the churches. And the phrase could barely be called a parish. And the others were in Maine, New Brunswick. There was a small chapel that they built in Salem, which is our oldest churches, one of our oldest churches still exists. And they said mass, the altar was in a shed because they were afraid of the weather, and everyone else was gathered around the best they could, but it was the church. And with these three priests, they covered all of New England the best they could. It might mean you might see a priest once a year if you were lucky. But within 5 years, there were 14 priests. Continually, the bishops searched for getting new priests. One of the ways they did it is they had a, in his own residence, he had a house seminary.

0: in other words, two or three, because that's all he could take, would live with him. And he would teach them a couple of courses a day, and that was the seminary. And then they would go out and they'd be teaching in the little school that had developed, and somehow they would scrimp and save, and at some point they decided they knew enough, and they ordained them. And he had two more priests. And so for a period of time, they did that, and then eventually they would raise enough money to be able to send them out to seminaries, the few seminaries that were in the country to study. But in those early days, there were maybe 5,000-7,000 Catholics that we knew of in all of New England. We have all of the early pastors, and when if you take a picture of so many of these men died at the age of 30 years old, 31, 32, as very young priests. But these are the men who made it possible. And if you know any of the history of the diocese, some of these names kind of pop out at you. And there's some wonderful stories about them all. Father William Blenkinsop, who was, the second pastor of St. Peter and Paul Church. St. Peter and Paul's was built because, I think, Bishop Fenwick, the second bishop, was here at confirmation, and the place was jammed, packed. And it was so hot. People were climbing, hanging in the windows, trying to see what was going on. And by that time, there were enough Catholics that they filled this place. This is after 1831, when this chapel was extended. And they said, we have to have another church. And they built St. Peter and Paul's in 1844.
1: Many prominent clergy are buried alongside Father Matignon here in the chapel of St. Augustine.
0: We have here famous Father Alexander Sherwood Healy, whose graveside I am standing at. He was the brother of Bishop James Healy, who eventually became the second bishop of Portland, Maine. But he was the first chancellor of this archdiocese. And he built St. James in Chinatown, that part of Boston, and his brother Alexander became the a pastor there as well. The interesting thing is they had a third brother who was the president of Georgetown University. Three brothers, four sisters, all who became religious. Little interesting sidelight is they say their father was AWOL from the British Army in Canada, found his way down to Georgia. This would be in like the 1840, somewhere around there, maybe earlier. Found his way down to Georgia, married the daughter of a slave, a black slave. So she was in those, they would call them mulatto. And they had all of those children, but pre-Civil War, what could they have done? And supposedly, the history says that the father, James Healy Sr., I think his first name was James, met Bishop Fenwick, who was a Jesuit, who was just starting this little school, boarding school called Holy Cross, out someplace near Worcester. And all those boys were sent there, and they all became priests and served the church. The girls all became religious. Another brother became a sea captain. So somehow, just powerful families. Wonderful, wonderful story. If I were to think of one other that I would always like to mention, because I was stationed here for 17 years at St. Augustine's, the church down the street, is here is the burial site of Dennis O'Callaghan. Monsignor O'Callaghan started building it in 1868. He was a curate at St. Peter and Paul's. And he was pastor until 1913. And I had communion calls who knew him. They were in their 90s and years ago. And we would sit and they would talk about Dinny O'Callaghan, or Monsignor O'Callaghan. And one elderly communion call, she would tell me stories about Father O'Callaghan. And when St. Monica's, which had been a congregational church down by what we call now Andrew Station, a few hundreds of yards away from here, he purchased it in 1900 and made it a separate chapel. In 1908, she said he was in

in the pulpit, and she said, with crocodile tears, told the congregation that then Archbishop O'Connell, later Cardinal O'Connell, had made St. Monica's an independent parish. That was 1908. And she said he was tearful, but he said, I wouldn't have minded so much, but I had just put in the coal. Dennis O'Callaghan supposedly would visit his home in Ireland and sometimes go to Rome on the way back, and even visited the Holy Land. And supposedly in the Church of the Lord's Prayer, where the Our Father is in every language, it wasn't in Irish. And so he paid to have it put in Irish just to make sure it would be there. And there is stories, whether this is true or not, I know that when he would come, he would come back to the parish and land at South Station eventually, and I think stay overnight, and word would get out to the parish that Monsignor was home, and a big crowd would meet, and he'd come out through South Station to the crowd, and put him in the horse and buggy, and they'd all travel back up to Andrew Station. And I've heard this from a number of sources, where then they would unhitch the horses, and then the men of the parish would pull him up the street to the church. I don't know how that would fit in terms of parish councils and how we treat our pastors today. But apparently he was a man of a great character and a much beloved and almost a historic, a legend in this town and in this community. I think he was the first Catholic who was invited to give the 4th of July address on July 4th from the old State House. And so, you know, so he saw the time as from the time of the Civil War through just before the beginning of World War I.

0: St. Augustine Cemetery is the first Catholic burial ground in New England, and there are some very notable people buried here.
1: The first Boston Catholic policeman is buried here, along with the first parade marshal of the St. Patrick's Day parade. It would be buried here. I'm not sure enough. Like all of these lives, you walk around and you see the great majority of them were immigrants from Ireland, but a large number of them, some of them date back that they would have fought in the American Revolution, and certainly many of them would have been in the Civil War, and then in the War of 1812, who were buried here. In most recent years, I don't think we've had many burials. Maybe in the 70s we had a few, but they say if you have an outstanding deed, that you could be asked to be buried here. It causes a little bit of confusion, but it still happens, I guess, you know. Places are always important, and we've experienced that with the terrible pain of perhaps having to close parishes, you know. But sometimes places, they root us because they remind us of so much. And so much here is reminded, as you know, we have maybe about 18 priests or so just buried right here. And as you walk by and you read the names, and you wonder about the history, you wonder about what it was like to be a priest in that time, how many people they served. And some of the names are so famous to people, if you're really old parishioners, and they may remember some of these men, you know, their parents, they would hear the stories of their parents. Remembering is such an important thing, you know. Every time we celebrate the Eucharist, we talk about grateful memory, remembering what Jesus has called us to do, and through that grateful memory, making him present. And in a sense, by walking this place, we make the past present in our lives, or at least we bring ourselves back to that point in life and experience a little bit of this continuity, you know, with all of those who walked before us. We carry on the same mission. We have the same responsibility, you know. In the liturgy for funerals, one of the readings often is from the letter of Paul to the Romans. I kind of like the previous translation Paul says, none of us lives as his own master. None of us dies as his own master. While we live, we are responsible to the Lord. When we die as his servants. In life and death, we are the Lord's. And so that's so reflected in the lives of all of these people, that to live and to die as a servant of the Lord, that was kind of the paramount thing, that we belong to the Lord. And that's true today. So. When you think of Father Matignon and Father Chevres, in some way, having to leave their own home country because of what was going on after the French Revolution and some of the persecution then that was happening towards the church and towards its teachings and a special oath that were required. These men stood up and refused to take an oath that they felt was against the conscience, the freedom of conscience of a Catholic, and had to leave their country. And in a sense, had to become wanderers, and they came to this new world. And that's what this was for them. When they landed, even though the pilgrims had been here for a long time, for so many Catholics, this was a new world. And in a world that was very afraid of Catholics, how could you be free to, how could you express what the vision of this country was and have these people who accept the Pope as their teacher and their leader and their guide and who have this thing called bishops, how could they ever be Americans? Mm-hmm. Well, we know. As all of the times that the defense of this country was needed, they were there. When this chapel was receiving the bodies of all these men, from the 1830s on, you know, we said the first bishop and Father Matignon had done a lot to break down the prejudice that they were so good. That came back in shortly after, by the 1830s, the know-nothings and those started developing, and the great cry was, there's too many immigrants, they're taking our jobs, and they're not like us. They were mostly Irish and some Italian and some other groups that were coming. But one of the problems is they were Catholics and they were not like everybody else. And they were coming here searching and working and trying to make a living for their families. Sounds familiar. Maybe we have to deal with it a little differently, understand it differently today. But it's the same. A lot of it's the same as 100 years ago and longer, you know. And the church has always been there to serve the needy and the poor. And maybe that's what the bicentennial can tell us, that, you know, for Catholics who in America have made it, the danger is we say, we're in, pull up the ladder. We cannot do that. We as Catholics have a responsibility to Christ, if we are the church, to reach out and help in whatever ways are possible and feasible to the poor, the lonely, the stranger. That's what it means to be the church. Well, I think I would like to end, and maybe from the office of the dead, the liturgy of the hours that is prayed for by priests, though, and religious, that's prayed in monasteries, that sacralizes every moment of time. And so we say this prayer from the liturgy of hours that is prayed for the dead. O Lord of mercy, hear our prayer. May our brothers and sisters, whom you called your sons and daughters on earth, share with you the kingdom of peace and light where your saints live in glory. We ask this through our Lord Jesus Christ, your Son, who lives and reigns with you in the Holy Spirit, one God, forever and ever.

Well, we hope you enjoyed this visit to this wonderful place of history in the Catholic Church here in the Archdiocese of Boston. It's great to learn about the people who came before us who suffered some hardships to keep the faith alive. We'd like to thank Bishop Duerr for taking the time to share with us his insights and the history of this place. And we'd like to thank you as well for joining us and sharing with us the celebration of the Archdiocese of Boston's bicentennial year. My name is Kevin Nelson. I invite you to join me again next time as we travel to another Catholic destination.

0: I asked the Lord today, what should I write? A sister who had died 2 months ago came to me. I saw her in a terrible condition. Her face was burning red and painfully distorted. She looked so bad, I did not know if she came from purgatory or hell.
1: Please pray for this poor soul that you have seen. She is in great need of your mercy.
0: Yes, Lord. The soul appeared to me for many nights, begging my prayers. Finally, after a while, she appeared no longer in her great suffering and pain, but looked beautiful in a radiant light with her eyes filled with incredible joy. She urged me never to stop praying for the souls in purgatory, especially telling me to offer the Mass for her and the Holy Rosary.

Hello, I'm Father Anthony Mihalik, host of Living in the Light of Christ. On this week's program, we reflect on our true identity as created in the image of God, and we come to you right here on Catholic TV, America's Catholic Television Network.

Welcome to Evangelista Bible Study. I'm Sonia Corbett, your Catholic Evangelista. And we're in our series on my book, Fulfilled, uncovering the biblical foundations of Catholicism. And in last week's episode, we looked at the term tabernacle and the tabernacle as a theme for studying and reading the scriptures. And the tabernacle in the Old Testament, the worship structure that God prescribed through Moses for the people so that he could dwell with them and they could dwell with him. And we saw that the Old Testament tabernacle was, the worship there was prescribed in order to draw the people into the closest possible relationship with him. So in today's episode, we're going to look at the liturgical feasts. And I like to call that keeping time with God, even though God is outside of time and he created time. So he's not even a part of time in the strict sense, and he doesn't change, and time is ultimately a measurement of change. But we can say, in a way, that we are keeping time with him because he prescribed a schedule of feast days for his people to commemorate particular events through the Exodus, throughout their relationship with him over the many, many centuries of worship between him and, well, his people with them.

And so we're going to look at those feast days. One of the things I love about the feast days, and they're in chapter 23 of the book of Leviticus. Most of those are outlined for us. And what I love about those feasts, first of all, is that they always had a day of rest. They were days of obligation, we could say. We use that word in the Catholic Church. But they were days of obligation to rest, to worship, and to party. God was constantly telling the people to rest and have these feasts, these parties almost. And so there were seven of them. And in fact, in keeping time with God, one of the ways that they did that, all of the feasts were sort of based on sevens. So they had the seventh day, and then the seventh week, the seventh month, and so on and so forth. Seven sevens would be the Jubilee. And so this seven idea is a really important, it's an important number biblically, but it's particularly important when we're talking about these feast days and keeping time with God. Seven is the number of covenant, and it's the number of divine completion in the scriptures. And so the fact that time is sort of centered around the sevens in Old Testament worship is an interesting idea for us. It consecrates time, we could say. It's part of the Old Testament covenant to keep time with God in these ways. And the people were to do so all the time. They were constantly, in fact, they had, after 7 years, they had an entire year of rest where they didn't work at all. And then in the 49th and 50th year, you had the seventh year, and then the 50th, which would have been the seventh. So 2 years back to back where the people didn't work at all. I mean, I don't know if you can imagine this. And a lot of times we get the idea that God is stingy, but He gave the people 2 full years of vacation where they didn't plant, they didn't harvest, they simply lived on the volunteer produce of the land in those 2 years. I don't know about you, but that seems really, really generous. And I imagine that the people probably stored food in some ways, I mean, not in a major way, but just, you know, stored some in order to plan. But for the most part, they were supposed to just live off of what the land produced through those 2 years. But as I mentioned, these liturgical feast days and the liturgical year itself, it's all based on this number seven. And so the very first feast that they were supposed to keep was a weekly feast, and it was called the Sabbath. Now, the word Sabbath means rest. So automatically, you can see what the Sabbath was partly meant to do. It was to be a weekly rest for the people. But what's interesting about the rules for the Sabbath, if you look in chapter 23 of the book of Leviticus, we see the Sabbath is the very first feast. So it's the first seven. It's the seventh day. And it gives us just a little bit of an idea. It says, 6 days shall work be done, but the seventh day is a Sabbath of solemn rest, a holy convocation or a gathering. You shall do no work on it. It is the Sabbath of the Lord in your dwellings. So somehow this Sabbath idea was the Lord's Sabbath. All right, so it is for man, of course, and Jesus actually says this later. It's a rest for man, but it is to remember the 6 days in which God worked and the seventh on which He rested. Now, we get that sort of outlined for us in Exodus chapter 31, particularly verse 16. We see, first of all, the idea that keeping Sabbath was to be a perpetual practice for the people. Perpetual means forever. It doesn't mean till Jesus comes and then we set it aside and we don't do it anymore. And it was to commemorate when God created the earth in 6 days and He rested on the seventh, and particularly they were supposed to be worshiping and remembering their exodus from slavery, where God rescued them from the tyranny of the Pharaohs and their slavery there. So their Sabbath worship included a remembrance or a reparticipation in the

original events, we'll say. So they're remembering this covenant that God made with creation. Why do I say that? Because God created in 6 days and he rested on the seventh. Seven is the number of covenant. And so God entered into a covenant with creation and he forged that covenant on that seventh day. And so he asked the people to also observe that pattern. You work on 6 days and you rest on the seventh. And when you rest on the seventh, I want you to remember creation. I want you to remember that I gave this cosmos and this earth to you as a sort of tabernacle. I worked in 6 days and I rested on the seventh. Now, God doesn't need to rest, right? He's almighty. He's omnipotent, and so he doesn't need the rest. But he did that as a model for us, because the seventh day then, it expands with the other feasts. So 7 days, 7 weeks, 7 months, 7 years, and even 7 ages of salvation history. And I'm getting a little ahead of myself, but the keeping time with God is an important principle for us to remember, particularly because there are blessings attached to keeping the Sabbath properly. And what we see in both Exodus and in Leviticus is that keeping Sabbath properly involves two things, rest and worship. These two things, we see it particularly in the Ten Commandments, where God commands that we keep the Sabbath and we keep it properly. And part of that is to both rest and worship. So if we haven't worshiped, then we haven't actually rested. And if we haven't rested, we haven't actually worshiped. So the two go hand in hand, and they're absolutely necessary for a proper keeping of Sabbath. And what happened to the people is throughout their years and their centuries with God, the people always fell away from keeping Sabbath properly, and they were tempted to work. They were tempted to work and just do their regular business on the Sabbath day. And what always happened to the people was that they fell back into bondage. They fell back into slavery to other nations. So first it was Assyria, and then it was Babylonia, and then it was Roman, we could say. And so the warning there is, if we don't keep the Sabbath, we're in danger then of compromising to the point where we become enslaved to those habits and our work. I love what the Catechism says about the Sabbath, that it is a protest against the slavery of work. I love that. And so Sabbath is for us. Now, we don't keep Sabbath because we're not Jewish, but we do keep Sunday. And the principles remain the same, where we're meant to rest and to worship. And to keep the Sabbath properly, we need to do both of those things. To this day, I always keep a Sabbath. That was one of the very first principles that God actually taught me. As I was coming into the Catholic Church, we left our Baptist church and we attended a large mega church. And when we started attending that church, it was a time of forced rest, I could say, because it was such a big church. All of the areas of ministry that I would have usually been involved in, they were already filled. So I didn't have a whole lot to do. We would go to church, spend an hour there, and come home. And I went from Sunday school, then preaching, then we'd come home and we'd have dinner, then we'd go back to church and we'd have our meetings. Maybe it was the women's meetings, maybe it was Bible study, maybe it was deacons meetings, whatever. And then we would have our choir practice, and then we had Bible study, and then night church. So we spent all day at church, and I loved it. I wasn't burned out. I didn't resent it at all. I absolutely loved it. But moving from that kind of activity on a Sunday to this huge mega church, where all of the places of ministry where I would have usually been involved, they were all filled, and so I didn't have any of those things to do. So we would go to church and come home, and so the whole day.
And that was absolutely fabulous. It was wonderful for about 2 months. And then I started to get really anxious about not using my gifts. And I remember God using the book of Hebrews in chapters 3 and 4. He said, Sonia, I want you to learn how to rest. And I was like, I'm not tired. I'm not tired. I want to do stuff. I want to get busy again in ministry. And he kept saying, I want you to learn how to rest. And those two chapters in the book of Hebrews talk about Sabbath and Sabbath rest. And they talk about the promised land of Sabbath rest. And so Sabbath then is an idea that began, of course, here in this liturgical year, this keeping time with God in the Old Testament, but it carries forward into the church and then finally into that final Sabbath rest of heaven. So Sabbath, meaning rest, is indicative both of our week and then our liturgical year and finally the Sabbath rest of heaven. So all of those ideas are sort of wrapped up in Sabbath, right? And that's just the first feast. And then throughout Leviticus, we see some others. There's Passover and unleavened bread. Those were spring feasts. And those were particularly the reparticipation and the remembrance of their exodus from Egypt, where God gave them the directions for the sacrifice of the Passover lamb and the application of the blood of that lamb on the doorposts of their homes. They were to roast the lamb and eat the lamb in their homes the night before they were going to leave Egypt. And so God commanded that they keep that feast every single year, the Feast of Passover, in a reparticipation of the original Exodus. Now, I bring that reparticipation and that word remembrance back up because this is a word that we hear a lot actually in the Catholic Church. The Mass is a reparticipation in the cross of Christ, in the crucifixion, and a reparticipation in that Lord's Supper. That word means that we are actually one with the original. We are one with the participants of the original, and we are present in our time. We're bringing that original into the present. So we're re-participating in the original. So when we go to Mass and we receive the Eucharist, we're participating in the original Lord's Supper, and we're actually at the foot of the cross, where at the altar, that separation of the body and the blood of the Lamb of God in the original Passover is actually recreated for us. We are reparticipating in that, where we receive the body, blood, soul, and divinity of Christ through the species of the host, the bread, which is the body of Christ, and then the chalice, which is the blood of Christ. And so that blood and body are separated in that, in a similar way that they were in the Old Testament, in that lamb that was killed and sacrificed, and that blood was separated and applied to the doorposts of the people's homes. So it's a reparticipation in the original. And so when we go to Mass, we should really place ourselves back in that Lord's Supper and remembrance of the Passover, because Jesus is our Lamb. He is the Lamb of God who takes away the sins of the world. So that Passover feast in the liturgical year for the Old Testament people was a spring feast. And then they had that Feast of Unleavened Bread, which took place for 50 days actually, after the Passover. So altogether, it would have been 50 days. So that Feast of Unleavened Bread and then the Feast of the First Fruits, those were sort of all combined in a spring feast that sort of went on for quite a bit of time. And so we get that term Pentecost because that Pentecost is the Feast of First Fruits. That's that 50th day. So 5 again, right? So 7 sevens. We have 7 weeks. And then that 49th and then the 50th. So you've got the Passover and then that Feast of Unleavened Bread and the Feast of First Fruits kind of all mashed in together into that Pentecost or the Feast of First Fruits. And that's where the people would offer the first fruits of their harvest, particularly that grain harvest. So we have a lamb in the
the Passover sacrifice, and then we have grain in the early spring sacrifices of first fruits and the Feast of Weeks. So the Easter, our Easter, coincides with that Old Testament Passover feast. Our Easter feast, the Pash feast, that word Pash is Easter or lamb, the Paschal lamb or the Pash. That's our lamb, our sacrifice of our lamb at Easter. That's our Passover or Pash feast. And then we have Pentecost as our first fruits or the Feast of Weeks. And then there is in the Old Testament, if we're following along in Leviticus chapter 3, we have this Day of Atonement. And the Day of Atonement was, it's called Yom Kippur now, but it is a correspondence for us to that crucifixion. The Day of Atonement was when there was an atoning sacrifice made for the entire people. That word atonement tells us what kind of sacrifice it was. Atonement, at one meant. So it brings back together God and His people. It was a sacrifice that was made on behalf of the whole people, the whole nation of Israel, which was being established there in the wilderness under this law that Moses received from God on Mount Sinai that included these first five books of the Torah and also this plan for this Old Testament tabernacle. And in this Old Testament tabernacle, the people kept this schedule of feasts of worship and rest. So each of these feasts included rest and worship. So we have Sabbath, and then we have Passover, and then we have Day of Atonement. The Day of Atonement was the only day in which the high priest, and only him, was allowed to go into the Holy of Holies in that tabernacle behind a veil, which we'll talk about in coming episodes. But that veil screened the presence of God on the Ark of the Covenant. And the high priest went in to the Holy of Holies, and he brought in with him the blood of that atoning sacrifice for the whole of the people. And he sprinkled that blood on what's called the seat of propitiation, or the seat of atonement, or the mercy seat, which was the top of the Ark of the Covenant. It was actually sometimes called the throne of God, because God's presence rested there on that ark. And so the priest, the high priest, went in once a year on the Day of Atonement, and he uttered the name of God. He pronounced the ineffable, unspeakable name of God in the Holy of Holies, but he could only enter with the blood of that atoning sacrifice that was made on behalf of the entire people. So that Day of Atonement then coincides with the crucifixion, our crucifixion of Christ, because his blood and his sacrifice was made on behalf of the entire people of God. And then in the fall, we start to have the fall feasts. The first of those is called the Feast of Tabernacles. There's that word again, or the Feast of Booths. It depends on your translation as to what it's called there, but the Feast of Booths or Tabernacles was when the people of Israel would go outside and build these like lean-tos made out of limbs and leaves and things like that. And they would camp out in the wilderness under these booths or these tabernacles for a week. And they were commemorating when they traveled through the wilderness without a permanent home. And so that was a feast for them, a fall feast. And that particular feast is it coincides with us with the Feast of the Transfiguration, which took place around that Feast of Tabernacles we hear and see in the Gospels. And then they had the Feast of Trumpets, which was a type of New Year for us, or it coincides actually with our second coming of Christ, where St. Paul says that we will hear the trumpet of God. That trumpet is actually a symbol in the scriptures of the word of God, the announcement or the word of God. And so God will gather his people with Christ at the second coming, and that will be the inauguration of the new year or the new era of salvation history, which would be sort of like the eighth day for us of the seventh,
the seven eras, we'll say, of salvation history. The eighth day will be that second coming and the new creation. That'll be inaugurated at that time. And then we don't see this in the Old Testament in the Torah part, but we do see it in particularly the Maccabees, the Feast of Dedication. And then again, we see that in the Gospels. The Feast of Dedication was Hanukkah, the Feast of Lights. And we, as I said, that's not really in the Torah, the first five books of the law, but we do see it in the book of Maccabees and then again in the Gospels, the Feast of Lights or Dedication, and that's right around our Christmas. And then we have that Sabbath year, sometimes called a sabbatical, where the people would rest for the entire year, and the year of Jubilee, which was the 50th year. And of course, that would be 2 years back to back where the people would rest and they would feast and they would commemorate all of these saving episodes of God, particularly throughout the Exodus. So the Sabbath and the Passover and the first fruits, the Day of Atonement, the Feast of Tabernacles, where they're commemorating living in those temporary shelters throughout the wilderness as they wandered on their way to the Promised Land, the Feast of Trumpets, sometimes called Rosh Hashanah now, and the Feast of Lights or the Feast of Dedications. And so that's not even all of them. That's only just a highlight. But the main one that we actually cover in the book here is the one on Sabbath. And we look through the workbook at some of the others and we kind of break those down in detail. But the main idea that is so good for us is that God wants His people to rest and He wants them to celebrate and He wants us to remember and re-participate in the saving events of our faith. And so the Old Testament people did that, and all of their events centered around the Exodus and the wilderness journey to the Promised Land, whereas ours all center around Christ and His atoning sacrifice. And the term that the gospel actually uses at that transfiguration, it's called the departure or the Exodus. That's what the word Exodus means. And so Jesus spoke with Elijah and with Moses on the Mount of Transfiguration about His Exodus. So Jesus is a new Moses with a new Exodus. And we commemorate then our saving event, which is actually the whole lifetime of Jesus given to us through the Gospels and the feast days of the church. And of course, our liturgical year then, our way of keeping time with God is it begins at Advent. And we look forward to to Christ's coming. And then of course He comes at Christmas as a baby. And then we have the wise men and the Epiphany. And then we have the baptism or the circumcision, I'm sorry, of Christ and all of the events of Jesus's life. We head toward Easter, and then we have that ordinary time, and we're headed back then toward the second coming of Christ, which leads right up to Advent. And so all of that is commemorated through our liturgical year, which was God's idea. It was God's idea for the people to keep time with Him and He to keep time with us through the commemoration and the re-participation in these feast days that would help us stay connected to those that went before us. And even our Mass, our Eucharist, our Easter celebration, they don't only put us back in touch with the events of the crucifixion and the events of the Last Supper. It's not just that. It's also even our Jewish brothers and sisters. The Catechism calls them our elders in the faith. And so our feast days actually reach all the way back to that Passover in a way, because Jesus fulfilled that Passover sacrifice as the Lamb of God who takes away the sins of the world. And so in all of these ways of reparticipation and remembrance, we're bringing those original events into the present, and we're making them present every single time we celebrate those. So we can remember those who went before us, not just in
this Easter or this Eucharist or this Mass, but every Mass before and the first ones. That first Last Supper and that crucifixion, that actual event, and even reaching back before that, that was

a Passover Seder that Jesus fulfilled and brought forward for us into the church. And so we can even reach further back. That's why we study the Old Testament, because we learn those prescriptions that God gave His people to

brothers and sisters. So the liturgical year was not the Catholic Church's idea. It was God's idea. And we don't celebrate our liturgical year as Jewish people because our saving event is not the Passover and it's not the Exodus. Our Exodus was accomplished through Christ, who saved us from sin eternally through the sacrifice of His body and His blood. That's what we commemorate, Him and our saving events throughout our liturgical year. And all of that was God's idea. Isn't that fabulous? I absolutely love that idea. So through the liturgical year, I want you to just keep that in mind, that we are keeping time with God in the tabernacle of our own body. I'm Sonia Corbett. In the name of the Father, and the Son, and the Holy Spirit. Amen.

0: Every Sunday, the Catholic TV Network brings you Masses from around the country. 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
1: Hello, I'm Bishop Reed here in Christ Cathedral in Garden Grove, California. 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
3: A lot of times I have to remind myself to slow down because you get caught up in thinking, I'm not this, or I didn't accomplish that, or I'm not as... whatever, I'm not what I wanted to be. And then you think, well, wait a minute, look at where the Lord has brought me thus far.
2: I am thrilled to be welcoming author Danny O'Dell to The Gist here today. Welcome, Danny, so glad you're here. Watch The Gist on Catholic TV.

At that time, Jesus withdrew to the region of Tyre and Sidon. And behold, a Canaanite woman of that district came and called out, "Have pity on me, Lord, Son of David. My daughter is tormented by a demon." But Jesus did not say a word in answer to her. Jesus' disciples came and asked him, "Send her away, for she keeps calling out after us." He said in reply, "I was sent only to the lost sheep of the house of Israel." But the woman came and did Jesus homage, saying, "Lord, help me." He said in reply, "It is not right to take the food of children and throw it to the dogs." She said, "Please, Lord, for even the dogs eat the scraps that fall from the table of their masters." Then Jesus said to her in reply, "O woman, great is your faith. Let it be done for you as you wish." And the woman's daughter was healed from that hour on. Hello and welcome to Closer Walk Catholic Communications. I'm Father Bayer, your host. We're glad that you can join us. He said to them in reply, "I was sent only to the lost sheep of the house of Israel." Lost sheep. Who are they talking about? You know, it's interesting. 47 years of priesthood, you walk into a whole bunch of different situations. You know,

from, you know, stuff I never read about when I got my PhD in counseling, okay? That was not in the manual. But probably the saddest thing, and I've been part of a lot of sad events. I was at a sheriff's conference because I work with law enforcement with trafficking. And a guy who's in charge of it is a good friend of mine. And he said, you know, this guy, particular sheriff, he's a great guy, but he is so lost, you know. So anyway, one thing and another, and I met him and said, hey, I said, let's get together for a cup of coffee. He said, Padre, look. He said, you might be good, but you ain't that good. There is absolutely no hope whatsoever for me. So why don't you spend your time on someone who's worth saving? That broke my heart. That absolutely broke my heart that this man thought there is absolutely no hope for people like me, I'm referring to himself. I don't believe that. I don't believe that for 1 minute. And, you know, people have said stuff like, you know, oh, well, you know, you mean Adolf Hitler could have on his deathbed said, I repent and I'm sorry, and God would have been merciful? I'm in sales, not management, okay? That's not my call. But I got news for you. When I look at my own life, I hope God is very, very merciful towards me and my own sinfulness. The definition of mercy was never more clearly demonstrated to me. I referred to the fact that I worked in the state penitentiary. And if any of you have ever seen the movie American Made, well, the hitman who killed the alleged drug trafficker for the Colombian cartel was in the prison, became good friends of mine. He was in solitary confinement for 20 years. He didn't speak English. He learned how to speak English by asking for an English Bible and a Spanish Bible. And so he saw how you said it in English when he read it in Spanish. He knew that's how he taught himself. And in the course of this, he converted. And he became a man of great faith, was at Mass all the time. They built a Catholic chapel in the penitentiary. And he was the artist who painted the big mural on the back wall. And it's always interesting in prison, they don't ever just paint the crucifixion. They paint the good thief and the bad thief along with the crucifixion. But anyway, he was dying and he had cancer, and the warden, he refused treatment. The warden asked me to talk to him, and, you know, I tried. And he said, Father, he said, look, he said, I'm never going back to Colombia. I'm going to be here for the rest of my life. And he said, if God wants to cure me, he can cure me. And if not, he can take me. And if he takes me, I'm out of the penitentiary, okay? And so I happened to be out of town when he died. It was front page news. And then people started weighing in blogosphere, and you know, for people who blog, I think that's nothing more than shared ignorance, okay? But anyway, oh yeah, they should have killed the SOB 20 years ago. We would have saved all this money, and he didn't deserve to live, this, that, and the other. And I'm reading through some of the blogs,
And about seven blogs down, the man who was the son of the alleged drug trafficker who was killed, he weighed in and he said, I met Miguel years ago. And he said, he was a good man, but like my dad, he made some poor decisions. And he said, if it had been up to me, he'd have been out of prison years ago. And he said, for everyone who was calling for his execution, he said, how many of us pray that God will give us what we deserve rather than praying that God will be very merciful towards us? Mic drop. That's it. How many of us pray that God will give us what we deserve? I don't. Hope God's going to overlook many, many, many faults on my behalf. And when we get to that point that we think we're beyond the mercy, we're beyond the love, we're beyond the forgiveness of God, to me, that's the most desperate place that anyone could ever be, is feeling like you're beyond the love and the mercy of God. And just in the course of my life, I've met people who have turned away from God because they've turned to other lifestyle choices. And they think, you know, oh, they don't believe in all that church and that religion stuff and God and all, you know, they don't believe in all that. If they didn't believe in it, they wouldn't reject it. Because you don't reject something that means nothing to you. You know, it's like saying, I reject broccoli sprouts. Hell, I don't eat them. That's not an issue with me. But if I have to reject God, it means he means something to me. And it's saying more about me than it's saying about God. Because the fact that I choose to say I don't believe in him or believe in all of his lies or whatever they do, it means they're caught up in something else, that they've lost hope. They've made lifestyle decisions that are contrary to God. Maybe it has to do with some form of chemicals. Maybe it has to do with some form of addiction. Maybe it has to do with human sexuality and their confusion or their choices or the things they tell themselves that are okay. Maybe it has to do with some suffering in the past. Well, if there was really a God, my mom would not have died when I was 7 years old. If there was really a God, my baby would have not gotten hit by a car. If there was really a God, and you can go through all these different circumstances. And when you start to reject God, what you're saying is, because of where I am, I can't seem to find him. And because of where I am, he seems not to be real. He seems not to be alive. And that, the sheer frustration and the sheer longing and the sheer loss of feeling God's presence is really, really a challenge in many people's lives. But what they're saying is, not that I don't believe, it's just I can't find him. He doesn't go along with, he doesn't seem to answer the questions I'm asking. He doesn't seem to agree with the decisions I've made. It seems like everyone who talks about him and feeling so close to him, I don't even know where to look anymore. Because
he's nowhere as close to me. He's nowhere as around me. And I really, really believe that we, and when I talk about we who feel like we're still searching for God and trying to serve God, those are the people that we have to be there for. Maybe they can find God in me before they can find God in heaven. Maybe they're going to find acceptance, love, mercy, compassion, understanding in me before they actually find it in God. And when they find it in me, you know, well, you're so kind, you're this, you're that. No, I'm not. I'm just doing what God wants me to do. I'm just being the person in the flesh that you can't seem to find in the spirit. That's who I am. And maybe that idea of being the Word becoming flesh, that idea of being Christ's presence in the world, we tend to walk away and stay away from people who have these same types of thoughts and feelings and rejections and everything. Maybe we need to be part of them. And maybe that's where they're going to find their way home. Maybe that's where they're going to find the way back to the God that they seem to have lost because of who they are, what they've experienced, or the lifestyle choices they've decided upon. Maybe they'll have to find it in us and through us, find it to the Lord who gives us the grace to be there. Stay with us. We'll be back in a moment. Hi, I'm Father Jeff Bai from Closer Walk Catholic Communications. Thank you for being here today, and a special thanks for the support that you give us. First of all, your prayerful support we so desperately need, and also your financial support. We are donor-driven, and that is what keeps us on the air today. As you well know, the truth is in great demand and in very short supply, and mainstream media is not going to bring you the truth of the Gospels of our Lord Jesus Christ because that's not socially acceptable and it's not politically correct. Certainly, we all realize that when this life journey's over, we don't stand before the Supreme Court, we stand before the throne of God. Therefore, with great clarity and great charity, to pronounce the truth of the Gospel is important. Your prayers, your financial support enables us to do that. So we thank you, and may God bring you closer in your walk with the Lord each day. God bless you. Jesus' disciples came to him and said, "Send her away, for she keeps calling out after us." He said in reply, "I was sent only to the lost sheep of the house of Israel." But the woman came and did him homage and said, "Lord, help me." He replied, "It's not right to take food of children and throw it to the dogs." She said, "Please, Lord, even the dogs eat the scraps that fall from the table of the master." Then Jesus said to her in reply, "O woman, great is your faith." Welcome back to Close Walk Catholic Communications. I'm Father Bai, your host, and we're glad that you came back. Woman, great is your faith. To understand that in the time of our Lord, there were people who, like the Syrophoenicians, and they were not thought to be on the same level as the Jewish people. And the idea that you would take someone who was not of your own tribe and reach out to them and ask God's healing and God's protection was really, really very difficult for anyone to comprehend. But our Lord says it in the beginning. He said, "I've come for the lost sheep of the house of Israel. I've come to bring them back. I've come to bring them the Father's love, the Father's mercy, the Father's compassion, the Father's understanding. I've come to do all these things." And this will be somewhat repetitive, but look around. I think right now the devil
is having a heyday.

I think he's just absolutely dancing in the streets. You know, when we have so-called intelligent, educated medical professionals who will not say a man cannot have a baby, who will say it's necessary if someone is transgender to put feminine napkins in a boy's bathroom, who will say that there are 36 different genders, who will say that God, the Father, is non-binary, who will say that Jesus was trans, and will say that the Bible endorses and justifies abortions, because the Bible doesn't talk about abortions and those. There are a lot of people who have embraced an ideology that separates itself from God and his law, okay, who have somehow come to believe it's okay to commit violence against people whose opinion you differ with. And we're there. We just saw in England a 79-year-old member of parliament who's very, very staunch in her pro-life beliefs be murdered in her home and thrown in the garden. Why? Because she believed that life was sacred from the moment of conception to the moment of natural death. We have people who are harassed because they're on the Supreme Court and they now wear bulletproof vests to work because they have made a statement that we have a right to have boundaries to our country, and for people who are here illegally, they need to return to the country of origin. Just wear a bulletproof vest to sit on the Supreme Court. And many of you who are listening maybe no longer enjoy holidays because your children or grandchildren who are coming home from some of these elite colleges are now espousing things that, is that what I'm paying $80,000 a year for you to learn? Paying $80,000 a year for you to say that Hitler was right and the Jews need to be exterminated? Are you kidding me? But these divisions are very, very real. These ideologies are taking root. Now, they're not as prevalent among people who are not considered the intellectual elites. They're people who work for a living and pay their taxes and may or may not have a college degree. They're usually not the ones who believe this. Most people who go to church see the hand of the evil one. And as our Lord would say, the lost sheep of the house of Israel. And I really ponder about our response. What is our response? I would say a fruitful dialogue is very important, that we have mutual respect for one another. We listen to one another without calling

names or making accusations, but we have a fruitful dialogue to help people see more than just their own point of view, and that goes for both sides. That doesn't seem to be a possibility with people who are ingrained in these ideologies, and they say stuff like, for one political party, they could justify them being put in re-education camps. I mean, how do we get there? I'm going to really talk about the power of prayer and the prayer to St. Michael and a prayer for our nation. I know here in the office, we have a laminated card that has, you know, prayer to St. Michael and a prayer for our nation. I composed the prayer for our nation in 2006 when I saw the American mentality going the way it was going, you know, going more towards individualism and further away from the law of God. But it's available if you want to contact the office. But I really think we need to very seriously pray. For those of you who have children or grandchildren who seem to have gone off the grid of God and they no longer have any use for that, to say a daily rosary for the, you know, and by name, that God will bring them back to where he wants them to be, not where you want them to be. You know, we're not God, but we're asking God to bring them where he wants them to be. Pray for them. Pray for our country. Maybe a daily rosary. Certainly adoration in your parish or nearby to do an hour a week, to offer that up for people that you love, for people who you want to no longer be the lost sheep of the house of Israel, for the people who are choosing their own ideologies over the law of God. You certainly want to pray for them. You can also take a fast day. There's no harm in letting your children or grandchildren know that you're fasting for them. You know, maybe you want to return to, you know, I no longer eat meat on Fridays all year long. I'm giving up meat or whatever something your favorite food is. I don't care if it's Coca-Cola or coffee or whatever it is. I have a fast day for people that I love that they might return to the Lord. And you can even take a bread and water day, one day a week, to fast. But I think we need to understand that we're not helpless. When the lady says, yeah, but Lord, even the scraps eat what falls from the master's table, the Lord recognizes the faith of the person who's asking for help for their daughter. The Lord will recognize our faith when we're praying for our family, when we're praying for our country, when we're praying for our leaders, when we're praying for our parish. The Lord recognizes that. And I think it's really important because I think the lost sheep in this day and time, I think the flock is getting bigger and bigger. Now, at the same time, I really need to say that for those people who are straying, they seem to be more lost than ever. But for those people who are coming back, there's a great resurgence. And I'm not talking about any particular age group, any particular academic group, but the resurgence of the Catholic Church among young people, setting records all over the country on college campuses for young people coming to faith or returning to the faith, has been wonderful. So I think the disparity has grown greater. I think God's grace has brought back many of them.

but we still need to pray, to sacrifice, to fast, to ask God for those people, especially those that we love, who appear to be separating themselves from God's grace. We need to offer up our prayers for them and help them return to the Lord and help them return to the church and the sacraments. We thank you for being with us today. May each day bring you close in your walk with the Lord. God bless you. Hi, I'm Father Jeff Bayh from Closer Walk Catholic Communications. 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And may God bless you in your walk each day.

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6: 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Dr. Peter Howard joins us to discuss Archbishop Fulton Sheen's upcoming beatification and the conference, America's Saint, The Catholic Hour Is Now. We'll explore the enduring legacy of one of America's most influential Catholic voices. So join us for This Is The Day this Monday right here on Catholic TV.
7: Hello, I'm Bishop Reed, standing in the magnificent Cathedral Basilica of the Assumption in Covington, Kentucky. 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

the Jubilee stands at the very end of the whole Mosaic liturgy, calling to mind these creational truths, all those good things of the garden, and also calling to mind covenant, you know, God's family relationship with us, mm-hmm. Which is also tied in with the number seven, you know. Covenants are family relationships made by an oath. And in Hebrew, you had to seven yourself. That's literally what the word for oath swearing meant, was to seven oneself, because the number seven is tied up with that concept of the covenant oath of God entering into a family relationship with us. And so the whole liturgy bespoke creation and covenant and restoring, you know, this mm-hmm. freedom, family, and the enjoyment of God's fullness.

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1: Hey, I'm Father PT.
0: And this is the Poke Poke Podcast without Father Innocent and Father Angelus for the very first time. But in their stead, we have with us today Dr. John Bergsma.
1: Hey, Bergsma.
0: Guys. Yeah, thanks for joining us.
2: Thank you. It's great to be here.
0: As we've mentioned the last couple episodes, for Lent, along with Abiding Together, we are going through the Jesus and the Jubilee book by Dr. Bergsma. And so he kindly came out to visit us, and he'll be with us for the next four episodes. Before we kind of jump into it, Doctor, just can you offer a brief maybe introduction to yourself?
2: Yeah, sure. So I am a former Protestant pastor. Grew up in a clergy household. My father was a U.S. Navy chaplain. Interesting connection with New York. My first mass was at St. Patrick's Cathedral.
0: Nice.
2: When I was 12, about 12 years old, when it was the mass for the religious of the archdiocese the evening before the installation of John O'Connor as archbishop of the diocese. And John O'Connor was a personal friend of my father's. They were both in the U.S. Navy.
0: Okay. Oh, cool.
2: And so he invited us. So that was the first mass I ever went to. It's actually St. Patrick's. Is that cool? Yeah. You know, it's like 20 years or so before I converted.
0: Do you remember what you thought of it?
2: I was completely overwhelmed. The whole cathedral was filled with the priests and religious of the archdiocese, all dressed in black, mostly. And my dad was in his navy dress blues. My mom was in his black evening gown. I had this bright green corduroy sport coat because my mom said, put on the best thing you got. Yeah. That was the best I had. So it was like the only color, you know, in the whole cathedral. And I just, you know, I was probably 10 to 15 years younger than anybody else in the room. And anyway, I was just, it was just overwhelming and didn't know how to process that. But John O'Connor was a great example of faith, and he strongly impressed my dad. And you know, my admiration for the priest chaplains that we had known in the Navy during my growing up, I think made it easier for me to make the transition into the church years later when I was about 30. So let's keep this short. So, my father being a clergyman strongly impressed me. I wanted to be a preacher, went to seminary in West Michigan, pastored a church in West Michigan for about 10 years, an urban mission church. While I was in seminary, finishing my MDiv and my THM, you know, the degrees you get for when you're pursuing the pastorate. And then I was having doubts about theology. I was actually unwittingly, I was doubting some of the foundational dogmas, you might say, of Protestantism, like sola scriptura and sola fide. I was like, these things don't really make sense. And they have bad effects when you do pastoral ministry based on them. You know, you get, you know, people, you know, sola fide, you tell people that, and well, what could possibly go wrong? People take you at your word and think, well, my works don't matter, so I can go get drunk, do whatever, and it all doesn't matter because I believe in Jesus, you know? And so you got to kind of walk that back after evangelizing people in that fashion. So anyway, I decided to stall my ordination. I didn't want to be ordained quite yet because that would be a lifelong commitment. So I went to the University of Notre Dame actually to get a degree in scripture, not intending to become Catholic. There were Protestants teaching there, and I wanted to go study with some of the Protestants that were there. And I thought it was a great deal because I was going to stay with Protestants, get paid by Catholics. And that's kind of like robbing the Egyptians, you know?
1: Yeah.
2: So I went down there, but God had other plans, and they were just great, great people in the graduate programs. They're powerful young couples that were sterling witnesses of Catholic faith. They knew their faith. They could defend their faith from scripture. I never met Catholics that could, you know, cite scripture to support their beliefs before. That blew my mind. And then they got me to read the Apostolic Fathers. And it was pretty quick once I started reading the Apostolic Fathers. When I got to Ignatius of Antioch, where he says that you know, all Christians should stay away from anyone who refuses to confess the Eucharist to be the flesh of our Savior Jesus Christ, which suffered for our sins and which the Father in his goodness raised up. You know, the very flesh that was flogged at the pillar, the very flesh that was on the cross, the very flesh that passed through the walls of the tomb and was resurrected for our glory. It's like, wow. You know, such a very, you know, very, very early on, just 10 years after the death of the Apostle John, you got this powerful, very clear testimony to real presence. And not only that, but real presence theology of the Eucharist as being kind of the touchstone of orthodoxy. Like, if people don't confess this, then they're not really in the church. And he uses the term Catholic Church, which also blew me away, because I thought the term Catholic was, I don't know, I thought it was invented like 600 or 800 or something like that. And here, 10 years after the death of the Apostle John, this early father is already distinguishing the Catholic Church, that's the true Christians who are in continuity with the apostles, from all these other groups, kind of like proto-Protestant groups, if you will, that had sprung up already at that time. And I was so convicted, I thought, if I was teleported back to the first century, I wouldn't be recognized as a true Christian. Because in our group, we called the Mass a condemnable idolatry, because bread and wine were worshipped as if they were God, and that's idolatrous, right? So, like, I clearly am one of these ones who does not confess that it's the flesh.

0: And so within about a day and a half after reading that, you know, I was processing, you know, all the implications of that in my brain, and all these dominoes were falling, you know, and realizing, oh my gosh, you know, it's not the Catholics who departed from apostolic teaching. It's my group that departed. So it's kind of like being a Russian spy in America. Then you wander into a public library and read about Bolshevism and realize you're playing for the wrong team, you know, something like that. And so within about a day and a half, I just knew I had to become Catholic. So I started that process. My wife eventually came along with me, and we were received in the church in 2001. I finished up my doctorate, which is on the year of Jubilee, which we're going to be talking about. Finished up my doctorate in about 2003, went down to Steubenville to work with Dr. Scott Hahn, and I was his research assistant for a year. I was like doing a postdoc with Dr. Hahn, actually. Learned a lot, terrible lot, in that year, working with him on a daily basis. And then in 2004, there was a need at Franciscan University for an Old Testament scholar. So I got hired and been teaching there since. So it's about 21 years. Mm-hmm. Teaching scripture, Old and New Testament, graduate and undergraduate. And now I also work at the St. Paul Center for Biblical Theology with some other scholars. I'm vice president of mission there. Have 8 children, 4 married, 4 at home, wow. 3 grandchildren, and more coming, I hope. So yeah, so that's a little bit about me.
1: Great, Doctor. So it was kind of late in the game that, and by late in the game, I mean, pretty late in the year 2024, where I heard about the Jubilee Year of Hope and all that coming on. And it hadn't been on my radar before, really, age-wise. This is the first time I'm at a place where I would be able to make sense of it or think about it. And myself and the guys here, we've been kind of pretty moved to try and take it pretty serious and enter into it. It was, I don't know, a couple of months ago where one of our priests, who's normally on the podcast, is not here today, Father Innocent, mentioned that he'd come across your book and he's talking about it. And sight unseen, I decided this is what we were going to do for our podcast. Your reputation precedes you. As I mentioned before, I did have you as a professor at Steubenville and have come across some of your works in the past. And now that we've actually read it, it's like, perfect. This was a great choice. So I feel good about myself and that decision. And so what we're going to be doing, we're going to kind of, I think, to kind of give the folks the path forward. Again, the name of the book is Jesus and Jubilee. By Dr. Bergsmann. It's from, we should say, from Emmaus Road or from?
0: Emmaus Road, yeah.
1: From Emmaus Road. And we're going to be spending some time with it. We're going to be spending all Lent with this. So it's still, there's still plenty of time to pick up a copy of the book. And we're going to be, I'm going to come back to some of your story, and we'll kind of have instead of doing it all in one episode, maybe at the beginning of each of the episodes, we'll kind of come back and hear a little bit more of your story. But kind of the framework, the foundation for Jubilee, kind of, if I'm correctly kind of restoring or referring to your own words, is I think it's helpful to look at Jubilee and the movement of the Jubilee as a restoration. And with that in mind, it makes sense to go back to the beginning in the garden. So if you could kind of just share with us some of the foundations of the Jubilee and what is being restored, et cetera.
0: Yeah, definitely. So the Jubilee was a year of restoration where freedom and family and the experience of God's fullness were supposed to be restored to God's people, people of Israel. Well, if you're restoring something, that means you're going back to some original state, you know, something that was ideal. And really, in many ways, the state that they're trying to get back to, the condition that they're trying to get back to is what our first parents enjoyed in the garden, you know, so Adam and Eve. And so early on in the book, I kind of start with that and lay that out. And one of the reasons why it so powerfully impacts me is because the vision of the human person and our role in creation and like why we're here, what we're supposed to be doing, is so radically different and so radically positive compared to all the visions of, you know, what humans were that the other ancient peoples said. Mm-hmm. So obviously, you know, Genesis is an ancient text. We're going back to the Bronze Age, right? Mm-hmm. And the Babylonians are telling stories about how human beings were made from the corpse of a dead chaos monster by the mother goddess who wanted to create a race of slaves to raise crops and cattle so that the gods wouldn't have to do that themselves. Mm-hmm. Okay, so I mean,

seriously think about growing up with that vision, like all I am is a slave of these divine powers, and you know, I'm not loved. I don't represent anything. I'm just here to do work that these powerful beings didn't want to do. And then in Egypt, you know, they deified everything. So the ground was a god, and the river was a god, and the sky was a god. And so the poor Egyptians, when they would walk out of their hut in the morning and look around, like everything was divine except them. And so again, it was very similar to the Babylonians, like the human person's the lowest of the low. You're the only non-divine thing in this theater of divine presence. And so you got to serve everything else. And then you look at the Bible, and the Bible says that we're made in the image and likeness of God. Adam is made in the image and likeness. And not only does that mean that we're representatives of God here in creation, but if you study that phrase more, it turns out it's the language of sonship. Like a son is in the image and likeness of his father. So that means actually Adam was created as a child of God, as a son of God, and you know, Eve likewise as a daughter. And then, so that's a family relationship, and family is really important. Jubilee restores family. That's one of its purposes. So Adam and Eve were in this family relationship with God as their father. And then at the end of Genesis 2, you know, when Eve is brought to Adam, he cries out, "This at last is bone of my bones, flesh of my flesh. She shall be called woman," and so on. But that's like a marital vow there. That's language that was later used in like Israelite marriages and so on. So to call someone your flesh and bone is to recognize them as your family member, as your kin. So he's taking her as his spouse. So they have a family relationship between the two of them as spouses that is going, you know, obviously has a potential for children and so on, and the family relationship with God. And there's no impediment there. You know, there's no, they're naked and not ashamed. There's nothing to hide between themselves. There's nothing to hide between God. So kind of this you know, that ideal family relationship that we'd all like, where we can be transparent with our family members. And then, you know, God tells them to have dominion over the earth and to subdue it, which is the language of royalty. Later, those terms will be used to describe how David and Solomon were these great emperors, you know. So they have this royalty dimension. There's even a priesthood dimension because Adam's placed in the garden to work and to guard, it says in Hebrew. And these are the terms later that will be used for what the Levitical priests do in the tabernacle. They go in and they work the work and they guard the guardianship. And working the work meant celebrating the liturgy, and guarding the guardianship, I mean, doing the guard duty, keeping anything profane out. So Adam was the first priest. God commissions him to name the animals, which is speaking on God's behalf. So that's a prophetic role. You know, so he's got the authority to speak on behalf of God. So what dignity, you know? Royalty, priesthood, a prophetic role, all together with his spouse, Eve, who's described literally as a help that is complementary to him. You usually say a helper suitable or something like that. Mm-hmm. But actually the Hebrew word is just help. Mm-hmm. She's a help. And if you study this word, it's always used for help that comes down from above, mm-hmm. either from God or from a king. And I searched every use in the Old Testament for this book on marriage that I did last year. And I was shocked by that. Never is this word azer. It's never used for, like, you know, the assistance that a servant or a child will provide for you, but it's always this the assistance that comes from God. So it's almost like grace. It's almost like a concept of grace, mm-hmm. this help that comes. So she's this help from God and then there's a beautiful Hebrew word that basically means complementary, like completes what is lacking and is appropriate to Adam. And so the two of them share this royalty and a priestly role in the garden and speaking on behalf of God. But most importantly, that being in the image and likeness, which is this relationship of childhood with God so that they can experience God as Father. And even though God is not called Father in Genesis 1-3, that's really implied by the relationship of being in the image and likeness of God. And, you know, so it says tender things like, you know, God comes down to walk with them in the cool of the day, you know, and that's, you know,

0: that's a mystery. What exactly does that mean? But one thing it clearly means is kind of this, you know, you walk and talk, right? It's like, you know, sharing time together and conversing and with kind of a sense of mutuality and affection, you know? So, you know, I'm continually amazed at, you know, what a positive vision of what God intends for human beings. And I know we don't have the Mesopotamian and the Egyptian myths around as competitors, but the main competitor to the Christian view nowadays isn't much better than, you know, the ancient pagan views. I mean, this secular atheism where we have no meaning or purpose. We're a speck on a speck on a speck in a sea of specklessness, as Bill Nye, the science guy, famously said once, where, you know, you have this cosmic accident of the Big Bang, which, you know, happened for no reason, and then matter evolves into life for no reason, and et cetera. And then here we are, you know, the result of a string of cosmic accidents. That's pretty negative, you know. That doesn't provide much orientation, much hope, much of a vision for the human person. It would be sad if it was true. I've often said, you know, if there was even a small chance that that view was wrong, I would take whatever's the option, because there's, you know, I would never, you know, buy into the atheist view unless I was forced for some reason. And we're not forced, actually. You know, the evidence of the created world and so on strongly points to like an all powerful, highly intelligent creator behind everything that we see. I mean, that's the most reasonable explanation for the phenomena that we recognize in nature. But anyway, so yeah, that vision of the beginning of Genesis of why we're here, what our relationship with God is, it's so strikingly positive, and I want more people to know that, more people to understand that, because too many people, both Christians themselves as well as non-Christians, look at Christianity as yet another religion with a set of rules, and okay, so if I'm Catholic, I do these rules, and if I'm Muslim, I do these rules, etc., without a sense of the positivity of the vision of what the potential is for the relationship of God and God's desire for human flourishing, that's at the heart of the Father, and that he wants to be in relationship, you know, with us. So I'm, you know, one of the things I'd love, you know, I'd love to get that message everywhere, so people see, the beauty of the biblical vision of the human person. And then that leads into Jubilee, because the Jubilee much later, Moses establishes to try to get back to that state.
1: Mm-hmm. Now, thank you so much for sharing that. It's funny with scripture, right? It always goes back to the garden. I feel right. Like everything we could go back to the garden. And, but it's beautiful once again, just to hear you talk about relationship, because that's what God primarily is after, specifically in these roles of son, prophet, priest, king, and bridegroom, right? Mm-hmm. And I guess just a question is, like, even in today as a society, sometimes we can kind of give over those, I think, those identities, like, mm-hmm. in different ways, shape, or form. And maybe we'll get into this more and more, but just, yeah, it's beautiful to hear the heart of God specifically, that he wants to restore, like, those five specific roles for us. I'm just trying to think here where the question is specifically, but it is something where, I guess, yeah, one second, we'll just kind of get into it, but just to kind of hear your thoughts. I'm looking forward to hear your thoughts further on just how that happens specifically with the restoration of the roles.
0: Yeah. Well, it's through the sacraments. I mean, you know, through the one thing that we're born missing is what God breathes into the nostrils of Adam. Mm-hmm. You know, so he breathes into the breath of life. And that's more than just natural life. Mm-hmm. You know, the fathers understood that as the Holy Spirit. So, you know, we human beings are interesting because in one sense we share an animal nature with all the other animals, and yet God makes us with a potentiality, this potentiality to have our natures elevated. Mm-hmm. And really we don't fully experience who we are until that is elevated by entering into communion with God. And that's why, you know, John Paul II used to say that Christ reveals man to himself. Mm-hmm. I'm like, what does that mean? Mm-hmm. It's like a... That's, you know, John Paul II was so up there, I would have trouble following his thought, but I finally got it. I'm like, mm-hmm. Until you meet Jesus, you don't fully realize your potential as a human being and what you really can be. But anyway, so the spirit is breathed into Adam's nostrils, has a spirit, of course, and then they fall into sin in

Genesis 3 and lose that. And so we're in a situation now that when we're born naturally, when we're born biologically, we don't have the Holy Spirit, which our first parents did enjoy prior to their fall into sin. And so that's got to be restored in baptism. In baptism, we receive the Holy Spirit, and the Holy Spirit kind of completes and, you know, elevates our nature so we can, as the old army slogan was, can be all that you can be, you know, reach your potential. And then we find these things restored to ourselves. So royalty, okay, rather than being slaves to our passions and like being a servant of alcohol or a servant of sexuality or these other things, such that I work so that I can blow all my money on the weekend for these, you know, physical pleasures that kind of drive me and dictate me and enslave me. You know, I have this power to decide what I want to do in with my life and you know, bring it into accord with God's will and like do something meaningful that's going to be eternal, actually, with my life. So that's royalty, learning to be, first of all, kings of our own selves, okay, to rule over ourselves and to control ourselves through the power of the Holy Spirit. And then that spreads out from learning that discipline over ourselves. Maybe then God gives us responsibility and a domain, maybe a family, maybe a ministry, maybe a community, something like that, where we can rule and guide. And so we begin to direct others, you know, with that royalty that's been given to us. And, you know, it's weird how we look at leadership because, you know, we look at, well, who are the great, you know, leaders of the 20th century, you know, Mao, Hitler, Stalin, okay. Mm-hmm. They were slaves, you know, they were slaves to their passion, mm-hmm. you know. The Apostle Paul would look, and despite, you know, their military power or the fact that they were dictators of nations, the Apostle Paul would look at those guys, and those guys are pitiful slaves. You don't even begin the road to kingship until you learn to rule over yourself, you know? So Christ restores that to us. And then priesthood, Christ makes it possible to convert all our prayer into worship. I've always found this fascinating, you know, Adam's job was to work and guard in the garden, but those terms in Hebrew have a priestly dimension to it. So when he was caring for the garden, it was also a priestly act of worship. And before sin enters the world, there was no distinction between work and worship, between labor and liturgy. It was perfectly integrated. Everything that the human person did was to the glory of God and was an act of worship. So it's sin that kind of drives a wedge between the two. And then we get, you know, my secular, my profane labor, you know, and then going to mass, you know. But that's a kind of an artificial distinction. And in Christ, we're able then to sanctify our work once more. Learn to do it with excellence for the right motives, to season it with prayer and to offer it together with the Eucharist as one act. And then St. Jose Maria called that unity of life when both your explicitly liturgical acts and your labor were so integrated into one act of worship. Mm-hmm. And so Christ makes that possible for us. And then that prophetic dimension is, you know, the courage and the prudence to be able to speak God's word to others, which for us is usually the sharing of the gospel, essentially evangelization. That's a prophetic role, you know. And then the nuptial dimension, the bridegroom dimension that Christ restores to us doesn't necessarily mean all of us have to be married, mm-hmm. okay? The primary nuptiality is with him. He's the spouse of our souls. We enter into that relationship of affection and familial, you know, bond with Christ. And then if Christ also calls us, we might experience that through matrimony. But even in matrimony, you know, this is, you know, mind-blowing to me because as a Protestant, matrimony wasn't a sacrament. But, you know, becoming Catholic and learning both to understand but also live out the sacrament of matrimony with my wife, you know, the two of us are supposed to act in persona Christi, in the person of Christ, towards one another. And so we're like conduits of Jesus. She's supposed to be Jesus to me. I'm supposed to be Jesus to her. And so we experience Christ as spouse through our natural spouse, you know, and that's why it conveys grace. And that's why it's a sacrament and not just like a human concept.

contract. But that's secondary to our primary nuptiality, which is to experience Christ as spouse, to come to him in the Eucharist and receive his body and blood into us, be united to him in that way. So, yeah, so those

0: particularly like what is God's mind for the Sabbath?
1: Mm-hmm.
0: And right, this is going to be a theme that's going to be very kind of tied in with the Jubilee. So what is, if we can just kind of from Genesis, what do we learn about the Sabbath? What is God's vision for it? Why is it so important, and what's its tie to the Jubilee?
1: Yeah. So the seventh day is the climax of the week, where you cease doing and you just be, okay? Mm-hmm. Cause God didn't make us for what we can do. I mean, he does give us things to do, but it's almost more for our benefit. Well, it is more for our benefit than for his. It doesn't benefit him at all. He can command and bring things about. So our labor is more for, our own development, the realization of our own gifts and so on. But at the end of the week, there's a day when we cease doing and we simply be, and we be with whom? With God, you know? So we enjoy the presence of God. And St. Augustine talks about this. He says, some things are made to be used and some things are made to be enjoyed. And God is what we enjoy. You know, and he enjoys us, you know, in being with us. So in Latin, being with is communion, you know, with is calm in Latin, and union is being. So communion, to be with, and that's what we're made for. We're made for communion with God. So the Sabbath, when we experience that, we take a break from our labors, we rest in God, we enjoy God's abundance. We discover that, hey, I can stop work and there will still be things to eat because God has made this good creation. Mm-hmm. I can rest in God, be buoyed up in his providence for me. And that's a foretaste of our final state, where we're going to rest in God for eternity. Mm-hmm. So the Sabbath is important in the rhythm of the daily lives of human beings, because on a regular basis, then we're reminded of what we've been made for and what our future state will really be. Now, later, Moses will take the pattern of the week and the Sabbath, which was established as creation, and use it as the basic unit of a liturgy, which will be based on patterns of seven. Every 7 days, the Sabbath. Every 7 months, there's a sacred month. Every 7 years, a sabbatical year. And then after seven sabbatical years, there's the Jubilee, which is the capstone of the whole process. And so the Jubilee stands at the very end of the whole Mosaic liturgy, calling to mind these creational truths, all those good things of the garden, and also calling to mind covenant, you know, God's family relationship with us. Mm-hmm. Which is also tied in with the number seven, you know. Covenants are family relationships made by an oath. And in Hebrew, you had to seven yourself. That's literally what the word for oath swearing meant, was to seven oneself, because they would do a sacred ritual seven times. Like maybe for us, you know, cross yourself seven times, but they would do some kind of sacred ritual seven times. And on the seventh time, that made it official, so to speak. Then it became permanent. And that's how they performed oaths back in the day. And so the number seven is tied up with that concept of the covenant oath of God entering into a family relationship with us. And so the whole liturgy bespoke creation and covenant and restoring, you know, mm-hmm. freedom, family, and the enjoyment of God's fullness.
2: Mm-hmm. Mm-hmm. There's, one time the brothers were downtown and they saw, I believe, an Orthodox Jew, and they just simply said to him, Shabbat Shalom. And he said, Shabbat Shalom yourself. but just to say, there's a reason for that. Shalom is also tied to Shabbat, right? Specifically, right. Wholeness and integrity. And so just to speak into a little bit of that.
1: Yeah. The Garden of Eden is the place of Shalom. Mm-hmm. And the idea of Shalom is so rich in Jewish and Israelite thought. We translate it peace, but it's a thicker concept than that. Mm-hmm. It's really more like wholeness, integrity. And in future episodes, we'll talk about this, how, you know, economic forces and, you know, other sins against each other, you know, can accumulate and kind of just destroy shalom mm-hmm. in the society of God's people. And so Moses, you know, establishes Jubilee periodically.

0: to restore shalom. Mm-hmm. Adam and Eve enjoyed shalom with God in the garden, where obviously they had peace with him, but not only peace with him, but with all creation. Mm-hmm. And that's kind of a biblical theme. When you're at perfect peace with God, you also are at perfect peace with creation. Mm-hmm. So our Lord, being at perfect peace with the Father, can just command nature to do what he wants, and it does it because he's fully cooperative to him. St. Francis of Assisi, likewise, you know, the stories that have come down of his special relationship with nature, mm-hmm. Came out of his, you know, essentially perfect reconciliation with the Father, you know, and then that was reflected with the natural environment. So shalom is all that. So you're at peace with God, you're at peace with creation, but everything is as it should be, you know, in a state of shalom. And so, Adam and Eve are in right relationship with God. They're living out that role of son and daughter. They're walking with him regularly in the cool of the day, enjoying this relationship of communion with him, acting on his behalf in creation as his viceroys, his royal representatives, and as his priests. That's what shalom is all about. And then the Sabbath comes, and the Sabbath is a day set aside for leaning into that relationship of shalom with God and resting from our normal labors in order to spend time with him, to enter more deeply, allow him to care for us, allow him to provide for us. One Jewish theologian said, the Sabbath was given to the Sabbath was given to remind man that the world has already been created. Mm-hmm. And I think during this Jubilee year, 2025, that's, you know, people ask me, well, what can I do to live out, you know, the Jubilee year better? One of the ways, and Dr. Hahn's really taken this and run with this during this year, one of the ways that we can really do that is learning to live the Lord's Day well. Mm-hmm. And St. John Paul II wrote a whole encyclical, you know, Dies Domini, on the observation of the Lord's Day. And it'd be great to dust that encyclical off, or, you know, as it were, electronically dust it off, get it off the Vatican website and read that and meditate on that and really think about, how do I live the Lord's Day? Because we forget that remains a commandment even in the New Covenant. Mm-hmm. And yes, the day has been shifted to the first day of the week, but that injunction to rest, to spend more time in worship and prayer, etc. That remains for Christians. And we did this when I was a kid. I was part of a Christian tradition. You know, Dutch Calvinism, for all its, idiosyncrasies, one thing it was very strong on was Sabbath observance. And so, you know, on Sunday, everything kind of shut down. We would read scripture, we'd pray, we'd sing hymns, we'd share meals together. And rest. And it was a beautiful thing, mm-hmm. you know, it really, you know, made the day holy. Mm-hmm. And I think we've forgotten that, really gotten out of the practice, you know, right after Mass, everybody's in Kroger.
1: Yeah.
0: I don't know if you have Kroger's here in the city, but a lot of parts, you know, whatever the local grocery store is, you know. Mm-hmm. And I think to myself, no, we got to recover this as Catholics, mm-hmm. you know.
1: Yeah. Thank you.
2: So, what am I thinking right here? I forgot what I was going to say, but what we're looking at, so there's this, the Jubilee is really, so it's this invitation kind of to this restoration of what, Adam and Eve initially enjoyed in the garden. It's this invitation to get back to what we are originally made for, understanding that with the entrance of sin and the whole history of sin, we've gone astray and we need to make this journey back. And so I believe you use the language of like the four, you call it the four goods of Jubilee.
0: Right.
2: So it's freedom, family, which also is very much tied into land. It's going to be forgiveness, and then it's going to be fullness, enjoying the fullness of God, right?
0: Right.
2: And so as we've laid out, like these were already, in a particular way, experienced in the garden with a little bit of the omission of forgiveness, which wasn't necessary yet at the very beginning. But this is what we're restoring. We're going through these paths, enjoying these paths, getting back to kind of God's original plan and this original communion mm-hmm. with him.
0: Yeah, that's absolutely true. Mm-hmm. You know, and every time you go to a Catholic church, it's a return to Eden. Mm. Now, I can't emphasize this strongly enough. You know, in Eden, they had the resources.

0: is of eternal life. There is that river of life that flowed out and watered the whole world. It's described in Genesis 2. And that's the first thing that often greets you when you enter a Catholic parish is the baptismal font. That is the water of life. That's the access to eternal life that you can wash in and to live forever. And then you pass the baptismal font, you walk down to the center of the church, and there at the head of the church is the tree of life that bears the fruit of life, that you can eat from that and you can live forever. And I'm just blown away that, they say that something like 90% of the human population is within at least a day's travel, usually much less, of the nearest Catholic parish. Mm. So the vast majority of human beings on this planet are in reasonable distance to get to Eden, so to speak, to get to the place where they have the resources for eternal life and to become children of God, to enter into that relationship and have restored to them their royal dignity, their priesthood, their prophethood, and the family bond between themselves and between other human beings and especially with God as their Father. Mm-hmm. And, when you see it in that light, you're like, oh my gosh, Elon Musk wants to terraform Mars. He wants to make Mars like Earth, but Jesus Christ has also already Edenified the earth. He's already made the earth into Eden by spreading over all of the earth these little sanctuaries and sacraments of Eden so that we can be restored to that state through the sacraments. And, I want everybody to understand that's what the Catholic Church offers, other world religions really don't talk about becoming a child of God. That's not what they're about. That's not the kind of the goal that they seek. In Islam, it's just being a faithful servant, but it's actually, blasphemous, honestly, in Islam to claim to be a child of God. Buddhism is about escaping the cycles of reincarnation. It's not really about being restored to, that child relationship of God as being your father. We could talk about the other religions as well, but, to see that's what Christ has done, spread all, from the rising of the sun even to its setting, a perfect sacrifice is made. So at all times and all places spread all over the earth, we have, Catholic churches, which are giving folks access to enter into this relationship with God. And that's a Jubilee thing because you enter in and at every Catholic parish, you have access to forgiveness through baptism and reconciliation, and then through the sacraments, likewise, your freedom as a human being is restored and you're freed from being slaves of your passions and from your sinful desires, and then you enter into the family of God, discovering God as your father. And then you discover that you have all these brothers and sisters, these spiritual brothers and sisters, they share with you the Holy Spirit. And then you learn that God has your back, that he cares for you, that, the birds and the flowers don't toil or store away in barns, and God provides for them and he'll provide for you too. And every hair on your head is counted. Mm-hmm. And yes, there's, we need to work. That's a good and so on. But ultimately our, provision comes from God and, mm-hmm. and he's going to take care of us. So, you discover in the Catholic faith, all the goods of the Jubilee, and that's what Jesus came to bring. Mm-hmm. it's why he's portrayed as a new Adam. John begins his gospel in the beginning and then talks about Jesus just like Genesis began. And yeah.
1: Great, Dr. Bergeron. I think we're off to a good start.
0: Yeah.
1: We're going to go ahead and bring this one in for a landing. Anything before we wrap it up?
2: No, this is, I'm excited about this. As you're just speaking, there's hope bubbling up and it's available to us. We don't have to make it up. It's there for us to step into these relationships. And so just thank you.
1: Great. So we'll go ahead. We close each episode with a prayer. So I'll go ahead and start us off here. Father, Son, Holy Spirit, amen. Thank you, Jesus, for the gift of the garden. Thank you for the gift of edifying this earth and remaining with us, particularly in the sacraments. And we thank you for the gift of the invitation to Jubilee and ask for the grace to be faithful to the invitation and the restoration that you want to do in our lives, in our hearts, and in our world. And we make this prayer in the name of Jesus the Lord. Amen. Father, Son, Holy Spirit. Amen. All right. You got any announcements? Anything?
2: Do I have any announcements?
1: No. Anything? All right. So again, I got an announcement here. Okay. It's written on the, actually, it's somewhere else.
2: Do you want to come back to this next?
1: Boom. Check it out.
2: Okay.
1: We're going to have, this is an episode of many firsts. First time without Father Innocent and Father Angelus. First time having a guest in a long time who wasn't a friar. And also I'm going to plug something for New York. So St. Joseph's Church down in Greenwich Village is trying to get a 24-hour adoration chapel going. As the pastor said, the city that never sleeps needs a chapel that never closes. So if you want to check that out, if you are in New York and open to that idea, I think the best place to go is perpetualadoration.nc. Perpetualadoration.nc, and we'll plug that in the description. But it'd be great to get an 24-hour adoration chapel going in New York.
2: All right. That's awesome.
1: All right. We'll see you again next week. Thanks again.
2: God bless.

0: The angel of the Lord declared to Mary,
1: and she conceived of the Holy Spirit.
0: Hail Mary, full of grace, the Lord is with thee. Blessed art thou among women, and blessed is the fruit of thy womb, Jesus.
1: Holy Mary, Mother of God, pray for us sinners, now and at the hour of our death. Amen.
0: Behold, the handmaid of the Lord.
1: Be it done unto me according to thy word.
0: Hail Mary, full of grace, the Lord is with thee. Blessed art thou among women, and blessed is the fruit of thy womb, Jesus.
1: Holy Mary, Mother of God, pray for us sinners, now and at the hour of our death. Amen.
0: And the Word was made flesh,
1: and dwelt among us.
0: Hail Mary, full of grace, the Lord is with thee. Blessed art thou among women, and blessed is the fruit of thy womb, Jesus.
1: Holy Mary, Mother of God, pray for us sinners, now and at the hour of our death. Amen.
0: Pray for us, O Holy Mother of God,
1: that we may be made worthy of the promises of Christ.
0: Let us pray. Pour forth, we beseech thee, O Lord, thy grace into our hearts, that we, to whom the incarnation of Christ, thy Son, was made known by the message of an angel, may by his passion and cross be brought to the glory of his resurrection, through Christ our Lord.
1: Amen.

Hello, everyone. I'm Father Reed, and thank you for joining me in praying today the sorrowful mysteries of the Most Holy Rosary of the Blessed Virgin Mary. And I can't think of a more appropriate place for us to pray together in this beautiful church dedicated to Our Lady, our Mother of Perpetual Help, here on Mission Hill in the Roxbury section of Boston. It was in 1869 that the Redemptorist Fathers first came to Boston at the invitation of Archbishop Williams to preach their hallmark missions. And it didn't take those pioneering priests long to build a small mission church very close to this site. And then eventually, but 4 years later, to break ground on this magnificent shrine. And it was about 9 years after the time that those pioneering fathers first came to this city that they enshrined the icon of Our Lady of Perpetual Help, an icon in Byzantine style in the shrine just behind me. And you can see on either side of that shrine two urns containing crutches, a reminder of just some of the many, many people who have come here and continue to come here seeking God's help, seeking healing and graces, and through the intercession of His Mother, Our Lady of Perpetual Help. So let's begin our prayer then in this beautiful shrine, this basilica, proclaimed such by Pope Pius XII at the invitation of Archbishop Cushing in 1954. Given that great honor because of the graces and the healings that happen here all the time. And for those graces, for healing, particularly for ourselves and our loved ones, we pray together. In the name of the Father, and of the Son, and of the Holy Spirit, amen. I believe in God, the Father Almighty, creator of heaven and earth, and in Jesus Christ, His only Son, our Lord, who was conceived by the Holy Spirit, born of the Virgin Mary, suffered under Pontius Pilate, was crucified, died, and was buried. He descended into hell. On the third day, He rose again. He ascended into

to heaven and is seated at the right hand of the Father. From there he shall come to judge the living and the dead. I believe in the Holy Spirit, the Holy Catholic Church, the communion of saints, the forgiveness of sins, the resurrection of the body, and life everlasting. Amen. Our Father, who art in heaven, hallowed be thy name. Thy kingdom come, thy will be done, on earth as it is in heaven. Give us this day our daily bread, and forgive us our trespasses, as we forgive those who trespass against us. And lead us not into temptation, but deliver us from evil. Amen. Hail, Mary, full of grace, the Lord is with thee. Blessed art thou among women, and blessed is the fruit of thy womb, Jesus. Holy Mary, Mother of God, pray for us sinners, now and at the hour of our death. Amen. Hail, Mary, full of grace, the Lord is with thee. Blessed art thou among women, and blessed is the fruit of thy womb, Jesus. Holy Mary, Mother of God, pray for us sinners, now and at the hour of our death. Amen. Hail, Mary, full of grace, the Lord is with thee. Blessed art thou among women, and blessed is the fruit of thy womb, Jesus. Holy Mary, Mother of God, pray for us sinners, now and at the hour of our death. Amen. Glory be to the Father, and to the Son, and to the Holy Spirit, as it was in the beginning, is now, and ever shall be, world without end. Amen. The first sorrowful mystery, the agony in the garden. I invite you to consider along with me, to keep in mind the many people who perhaps at this moment are suffering great anguish because they're concerned about their own health or the health of a family member or friend, because they're awaiting a diagnosis or they're preparing for surgery. So many people, perhaps you yourself, are feeling the anguish, the concern, the anxiety that illness brings with it. And so as we pray this decade together, as we meditate upon the anguish that Jesus endured in the garden on the night he was betrayed, let's remember all of the needs of those who are sick and who are concerned and anxious over their health. And so we pray, Our Father, who art in heaven, hallowed be thy name. Thy kingdom come, thy will be done, on earth as it is in heaven. Give us this day our daily bread, and forgive us our trespasses, as we forgive those who trespass against us. And lead us not into temptation, but deliver us from evil. Amen. Hail, Mary, full of grace, the Lord is with thee. Blessed art thou among women, and blessed is the fruit of thy womb, Jesus. Holy Mary, Mother of God, pray for us sinners, now and at the hour of our death. Amen. Hail, Mary, full of grace, the Lord is with thee. Blessed art thou among women, and blessed is the fruit of thy womb, Jesus. Holy Mary, Mother of God, pray for us sinners, now and at the hour of our death. Amen. Hail, Mary, full of grace, the Lord is with thee. Blessed art thou among women, and blessed is the fruit of thy womb, Jesus. Holy Mary, Mother of God, pray for us sinners, now and at the hour of our death. Amen. Hail, Mary, full of grace, the Lord is with thee. Blessed art thou among women, and blessed is the fruit of thy womb, Jesus. Holy Mary, Mother of God, pray for us sinners, now and at the hour of our death. Amen. Hail, Mary, full of grace, the Lord is with thee. Blessed art thou among women, and blessed is the fruit of thy womb, Jesus. Holy Mary, Mother of God, pray for us sinners, now and at the hour of our death. Amen. Hail, Mary, full of grace, the Lord is with thee. Blessed art thou among women, and blessed is the fruit of thy womb, Jesus. Holy Mary, Mother of God, pray for us sinners, now and at the hour of our death. Amen. Hail, Mary, full of grace, the Lord is with thee. Blessed art thou among women, and blessed is the fruit of thy womb, Jesus. Holy Mary, Mother of God, pray for us sinners, now and at the hour of our death. Amen. Hail, Mary, full of grace, the Lord is with thee. Blessed art thou among women, and blessed is the fruit of thy womb, Jesus. Holy Mary, Mother of God, pray for us sinners, now and at

the hour of our death. Amen. Hail Mary, full of grace, the Lord is with thee. Blessed art thou among women, and blessed is the fruit of thy womb, Jesus. Holy Mary, Mother of God, pray for us sinners, now and at the hour of our death. Amen. Hail Mary, full of grace, the Lord is with thee. Blessed art thou among women, and blessed is the fruit of thy womb, Jesus. Holy Mary, Mother of God, pray for us sinners, now and at the hour of our death. Amen. Glory be to the Father, and to the Son, and to the Holy Spirit, as it was in the beginning, is now, and will be forever. Amen. O my Jesus, forgive us our sins, save us from the fires of hell, lead all souls into heaven, especially those who are in most need of thy mercy. The second sorrowful mystery, the scourging of Jesus at the pillar. I know that sometimes when we're aware that others are sick, that others are experiencing pain, when those people are those who are very dear to us, sometimes we feel inside of us, in our hearts, a very poignant and unique pain for them. Sometimes it can be as difficult for us as for those who are sick. We suffer along with them. And so as we meditate upon the mystery of Jesus being scourged on the very day that he suffered and gave his life for us, let's be mindful of those who are experiencing physical, emotional, or mental pain right now, especially those who are close and dear to us, as the Lord is so near and dear to us. And so we pray, Our Father who art in heaven, hallowed be thy name. Thy kingdom come, thy will be done on earth as it is in heaven. Give us this day our daily bread, and forgive us our trespasses, as we forgive those who trespass against us. And lead us not into temptation, but deliver us from evil. Amen. Hail, Mary, full of grace, the Lord is with thee. Blessed art thou among women, and blessed is the fruit of thy womb, Jesus. Holy Mary, Mother of God, pray for us sinners, now and at the hour of our death. Amen. Hail, Mary, full of grace, the Lord is with thee. Blessed art thou among women, and blessed is the fruit of thy womb, Jesus. Holy Mary, Mother of God, pray for us sinners, now and at the hour of our death. Amen. Hail, Mary, full of grace, the Lord is with thee. Blessed art thou among women, and blessed is the fruit of thy womb, Jesus. Holy Mary, Mother of God, pray for us sinners, now and at the hour of our death. Amen. Hail, Mary, full of grace, the Lord is with thee. Blessed art thou among women, and blessed is the fruit of thy womb, Jesus. Holy Mary, Mother of God, pray for us sinners, now and at the hour of our death. Amen. Hail, Mary, full of grace, the Lord is with thee. Blessed art thou among women, and blessed is the fruit of thy womb, Jesus. Holy Mary, Mother of God, pray for us sinners, now and at the hour of our death. Amen. Hail, Mary, full of grace, the Lord is with thee. Blessed art thou among women, and blessed is the fruit of thy womb, Jesus. Holy Mary, Mother of God, pray for us sinners, now and at the hour of our death. Amen. Hail, Mary, full of grace, the Lord is with thee. Blessed art thou among women, and blessed is the fruit of thy womb, Jesus. Holy Mary, Mother of God, pray for us sinners, now and at the hour of our death. Amen. Hail, Mary, full of grace, the Lord is with thee. Blessed art thou among women, and blessed is the fruit of thy womb, Jesus. Holy Mary, Mother of God, pray for us sinners, now and at the hour of our death. Amen. Hail, Mary, full of grace, the Lord is with thee. Blessed art thou among women, and blessed is the fruit of thy womb, Jesus. Holy Mary, Mother of God, pray for us sinners, now and at the hour of our death. Amen. Hail, Mary, full of grace, the Lord is with thee. Blessed art thou among women, and blessed is the fruit of thy womb, Jesus. Holy Mary, Mother

of God, pray for us sinners, now and at the hour of our death. Amen. Glory be to the Father, and to the Son, and to the Holy Spirit, as it was in the beginning, is now, and ever shall be, world without end. Amen. O my Jesus, forgive us our sins. Save us from the fires of hell. Lead all souls into heaven, especially those in most need of thy mercy. The third sorrowful mystery, the crowning with thorns. When I pray the rosary privately and with you, I often, on the occasion of meditating on this mystery of the crowning of Jesus with thorns, I often think of those who suffer mental and emotional illness. Oftentimes, when we think of the sick, we forget them. But there are many people who struggle terribly with emotional sickness and mental illness. When we walk in our city streets, sometimes we see them and we ignore them. And there are many people who suffer quietly from depression and deep sadness. And there are those who consider taking their own life. And so for those people, in a particular way right now, we pray as we meditate upon the thorns that were pressed as a crown into Jesus' scalp, into his head. We remember those who suffer any form of mental or emotional illness. And so we pray, Our Father who art in heaven, hallowed be thy name. Thy kingdom come, thy will be done on earth as it is in heaven. Give us this day our daily bread, and forgive us our trespasses, as we forgive those who trespass against us. And lead us not into temptation, but deliver us from evil. Amen. Hail, Mary, full of grace, the Lord is with thee. Blessed art thou among women, and blessed is the fruit of thy womb, Jesus. Holy Mary, Mother of God, pray for us sinners, now and at the hour of our death. Amen. Hail, Mary, full of grace, the Lord is with thee. Blessed art thou among women, and blessed is the fruit of thy womb, Jesus. Holy Mary, Mother of God, pray for us sinners, now and at the hour of our death. Amen. Hail, Mary, full of grace, the Lord is with thee. Blessed art thou among women, and blessed is the fruit of thy womb, Jesus. Holy Mary, Mother of God, pray for us sinners, now and at the hour of our death. Amen. Hail, Mary, full of grace, the Lord is with thee. Blessed art thou among women, and blessed is the fruit of thy womb, Jesus. Holy Mary, Mother of God, pray for us sinners, now and at the hour of our death. Amen. Hail, Mary, full of grace, the Lord is with thee. Blessed art thou among women, and blessed is the fruit of thy womb, Jesus. Holy Mary, Mother of God, pray for us sinners, now and at the hour of our death. Amen. Hail, Mary, full of grace, the Lord is with thee. Blessed art thou among women, and blessed is the fruit of thy womb, Jesus. Holy Mary, Mother of God, pray for us sinners, now and at the hour of our death. Amen. Hail, Mary, full of grace, the Lord is with thee. Blessed art thou among women, and blessed is the fruit of thy womb, Jesus. Holy Mary, Mother of God, pray for us sinners, now and at the hour of our death. Amen. Hail, Mary, full of grace, the Lord is with thee. Blessed art thou among women, and blessed is the fruit of thy womb, Jesus. Holy Mary, Mother of God, pray for us sinners, now and at the hour of our death. Amen. Hail, Mary, full of grace, the Lord is with thee. Blessed art thou among women, and blessed is the fruit of thy womb, Jesus. Holy Mary, Mother of God, pray for us sinners, now and at the hour of our death. Amen. Hail, Mary, full of grace, the Lord is with thee. Blessed art thou among women, and blessed is the fruit of thy womb, Jesus. Holy Mary, Mother of God, pray for us sinners, now and at the hour of our death. Amen. Glory be to the Father, and to the Son, and to the Holy Spirit, as it was in the beginning, is now, and ever shall be, world without end. Amen. O my Jesus, forgive us our sins. Save us from the fires of hell. Lead all souls into heaven, especially those in most need of thy mercy. The fourth sorrowful mystery, Jesus carries the cross. In this beautiful shrine, this place of prayer, so many people come whenever the

doors are open. And many of them carrying their crosses, as Jesus carried his. And we all know what it's like to carry a cross. And we know what it's like to fall beneath the weight of the cross. But the Lord Jesus, to whom we entrust all of our needs and all of our worries and concerns and our sickness today, he knows what it's like. He feels our pain and he helps us to get up again and to continue to carry those crosses and to do that with courage and strength. And so as we meditate upon Jesus carrying his own cross, we ask through the intercession of his Blessed Mother, Our Lady of Perpetual Help, for the help always in the course of our lives to carry our own with courage and strength. Our Father, who art in heaven, hallowed be thy name. Thy kingdom come, thy will be done on earth as it is in heaven. Give us this day our daily bread, and forgive us our trespasses, as we forgive those who trespass against us. And lead us not into temptation, but deliver us from evil. Amen. Hail, Mary, full of grace, the Lord is with thee. Blessed art thou among women, and blessed is the fruit of thy womb, Jesus. Holy Mary, Mother of God, pray for us sinners, now and at the hour of our death. Amen. Hail, Mary, full of grace, the Lord is with thee. Blessed art thou among women, and blessed is the fruit of thy womb, Jesus. Holy Mary, Mother of God, pray for us sinners, now and at the hour of our death. Amen. Hail, Mary, full of grace, the Lord is with thee. Blessed art thou among women, and blessed is the fruit of thy womb, Jesus. Holy Mary, Mother of God, pray for us sinners, now and at the hour of our death. Amen. Hail, Mary, full of grace, the Lord is with thee. Blessed art thou among women, and blessed is the fruit of thy womb, Jesus. Holy Mary, Mother of God, pray for us sinners, now and at the hour of our death. Amen. Hail, Mary, full of grace, the Lord is with thee. Blessed art thou among women, and blessed is the fruit of thy womb, Jesus. Holy Mary, Mother of God, pray for us sinners, now and at the hour of our death. Amen. Hail, Mary, full of grace, the Lord is with thee. Blessed art thou among women, and blessed is the fruit of thy womb, Jesus. Holy Mary, Mother of God, pray for us sinners, now and at the hour of our death. Amen. Hail, Mary, full of grace, the Lord is with thee. Blessed art thou among women, and blessed is the fruit of thy womb, Jesus. Holy Mary, Mother of God, pray for us sinners, now and at the hour of our death. Amen. Hail, Mary, full of grace, the Lord is with thee. Blessed art thou among women, and blessed is the fruit of thy womb, Jesus. Holy Mary, Mother of God, pray for us sinners, now and at the hour of our death. Amen. Hail, Mary, full of grace, the Lord is with thee. Blessed art thou among women, and blessed is the fruit of thy womb, Jesus. Holy Mary, Mother of God, pray for us sinners, now and at the hour of our death. Amen. Hail, Mary, full of grace, the Lord is with thee. Blessed art thou among women, and blessed is the fruit of thy womb, Jesus. Holy Mary, Mother of God, pray for us sinners, now and at the hour of our death. Amen. Glory be to the Father, and to the Son, and to the Holy Spirit, as it was in the beginning, is now, and ever shall be, world without end. Amen. O my Jesus, forgive us our sins. Save us from the fires of hell. Lead all souls into heaven, especially those in most need of thy mercy. The fifth and the final sorrowful mystery, the crucifixion. As we pray this last decade, let's remember all those who face terminal illness and all those who even now are close to the moment of their death. For them, for their family and loved ones who surround them, we lift them up with our prayers as we say, Our Father, who art in heaven, hallowed be thy name. Thy kingdom come, thy will be done on earth as it is in heaven. Give us this day our daily bread and forgive us our trespasses as we forgive those who trespass against us. And lead us not into temptation, but deliver us from evil. Amen. Hail, Mary, full of grace, the Lord is with thee. Blessed art thou among women, and blessed is the fruit of thy womb, Jesus. Holy Mary, Mother of God, pray for us sinners, now and at the hour of our death. Amen.
Hail Mary, full of grace, the Lord is with thee. Blessed art thou among women, and blessed is the fruit of thy womb, Jesus. Holy Mary, Mother of God, pray for us sinners, now and at the hour of our death. Amen. Hail Mary, full of grace, the Lord is with thee. Blessed art thou among women, and blessed is the fruit of thy womb, Jesus. Holy Mary, Mother of God, pray for us sinners, now and at the hour of our death. Amen. Hail Mary, full of grace, the Lord is with thee. Blessed art thou among women, and blessed is the fruit of thy womb, Jesus. Holy Mary, Mother of God, pray for us sinners, now and at the hour of our death. Amen. Hail Mary, full of grace, the Lord is with thee. Blessed art thou among women, and blessed is the fruit of thy womb, Jesus. Holy Mary, Mother of God, pray for us sinners, now and at the hour of our death. Amen. Hail Mary, full of grace, the Lord is with thee. Blessed art thou among women, and blessed is the fruit of thy womb, Jesus. Holy Mary, Mother of God, pray for us sinners, now and at the hour of our death. Amen. Hail Mary, full of grace, the Lord is with thee. Blessed art thou among women, and blessed is the fruit of thy womb, Jesus. Holy Mary, Mother of God, pray for us sinners, now and at the hour of our death. Amen. Hail Mary, full of grace, the Lord is with thee. Blessed art thou among women, and blessed is the fruit of thy womb, Jesus. Holy Mary, Mother of God, pray for us sinners, now and at the hour of our death. Amen. Hail Mary, full of grace, the Lord is with thee. Blessed art thou among women, and blessed is the fruit of thy womb, Jesus. Holy Mary, Mother of God, pray for us sinners, now and at the hour of our death. Amen. Hail Mary, full of grace, the Lord is with thee. Blessed art thou among women, and blessed is the fruit of thy womb, Jesus. Holy Mary, Mother of God, pray for us sinners, now and at the hour of our death. Amen. Glory be to the Father, and to the Son, and to the Holy Spirit, as it was in the beginning, is now, and ever shall be, world without end. Amen. O my Jesus, forgive us our sins. Save us from the fires of hell. Lead all souls into heaven, especially those who are in most need of thy mercy. Hail, Holy Queen, Mother of Mercy, our life, our sweetness, and our hope. To thee do we cry, poor banished children of Eve. To thee do we send up our sighs, mourning and weeping in this valley of tears. Turn then, most gracious Advocate, thine eyes of mercy toward us, and after this, our exile, show unto us the blessed fruit of thy womb, Jesus. O clement, O loving, O sweet Virgin Mary, pray for us, O Holy Mother of God, that we may be made worthy of the promises of Christ. Let us pray. O God, his only begotten Son, by whose life, death, and resurrection has purchased for us the rewards of everlasting life, grant, we beseech thee, that by meditating on these mysteries of the Holy Rosary of the Blessed Virgin Mary, we may both imitate what they contain and obtain what they promise. Through the same Christ our Lord. Amen. May the divine assistance remain always with us. May the souls of the faithful departed, through the mercy of God, rest in peace. Holy Mother, Our Lady of Perpetual Help, with thy loving child, thy blessing give to us this day. In the name of the Father, and of the Son, and of the Holy Spirit, amen. Well, it's been a great privilege to be able to pray along with you and to meditate as we have on the sorrowful mysteries of the Holy Rosary, most appropriately here in this beautiful shrine, the Basilica of Our Lady of Perpetual Help, the Mission Church in Boston. We enjoy so much our very fruitful relationship with the Redemptorist Fathers and the Novena, which is aired all the time on the Catholic TV network. And we are so aware of the many people who come here and bring their sorrows, bring their loved ones, bring their sickness and their anxiety to the Lord and pray in this holy place, in this shrine, all the hours of the day for healing and strength. Through the intercession of Our Lady, our Mother of Perpetual Help, through her intercession, may God give us everything that we need in this life and eternal life in the next.

0: I can see things in this room that I've never even seen before. This is, whoa, this is too much. Computer off. 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

The Catholic TV Network welcomes and invites you to celebrate the sacred mysteries, listen to God's Word, and in the Holy Eucharist, proclaim the victory of Jesus over death until He comes in glory.

0: Let us begin this Holy Mass as we do in the sign of our faith. In the name of the Father, and the Son, and the Holy Spirit. May the Lord be with you. What a beautiful day to celebrate this Mass that comes to all of us through Catholic TV and its wonderful ministry. And today we celebrate the feast day of Pius X, one of the great popes in our more modern times. And to celebrate this Mass, my name is Father Ed. I come from the Lazarus Shrine of Healing here in the Archdiocese. And we have our lector, a beautiful young woman from Waltham, a local community here, as a college student, Ms. Poisson. And we come with you to celebrate the presence of the living Christ in word and sacrament. Let us prepare even in our homes and our places of dwelling now by simply asking for the forgiveness of our sins so we may worthily celebrate together these sacred mysteries. Abba, Father, you sent your Son into the world for the forgiveness of sin. Lord, have mercy. Christ Jesus, you reveal the Father's love for us from the wood of the cross. Christ, have mercy.
1: Christ, have mercy.
0: O Holy Spirit, come, dwell in and sanctify our souls. Lord, have mercy. May Almighty God have mercy on us, forgive us our sins, and bring us to everlasting life. And let us pray, and together let us offer this Mass for all of our children, all of our young people, especially as they prepare to return or have already returned to school, that they experience the presence of the Holy Spirit in their lives. O God, who to safeguard the Catholic faith and to restore all things in Christ, fill Pope St. Pius X with heavenly wisdom and apostolic fortitude, graciously grant that following his teaching and example, we may gain an eternal prize through our Lord Jesus Christ, your Son, who lives and reigns with you in the unity of the Holy Spirit, God forever and ever. Amen. Well, let us now just rest and listen to our readings today.
2: A reading from the book of the prophet Ezekiel. The hand of the Lord came upon me, and led me out in the spirit of the Lord, and set me in the center of the plain, which was now filled with bones. He made me walk among the bones in every direction, so that I saw how many they were on the surface of the plain, how dry they were. He asked me, "Son of man, can these bones come to life?" I answered,

0: Lord God, you alone know that. Then he said to me, prophesy over these bones, and say to them, dry bones, hear the word of the Lord. Thus says the Lord God to these bones, see, I will bring spirit into you, that you may come to life. I will put sinews upon you, make flesh grow over you, cover you with skin, and put spirit in you, so that you may come to life and know that I am the Lord. I prophesied as I had been told, and even as I was prophesying, I heard a noise. It was a rattling as the bones came together, bone joining bone. I saw the sinews and the flesh come upon them, and the skin cover them, but there was no spirit in them. Then the Lord said to me, prophesy to the spirit, prophesy, son of man, and say to the spirit, thus says the Lord God, from the four winds come, O spirit, and breathe into these slain that they may come to life. I prophesied as he told me, and the spirit came into them. They came alive and stood upright, a vast army. Then he said to me, son of man, these bones are the whole house of Israel. They have been saying, our bones are dried up, our hope is lost, and we are cut off. Therefore, prophesy and say to them, thus says the Lord God, O my people, I will open your graves and have you rise from them and bring you back to the land of Israel. Then you shall know that I am the Lord, when I open your graves and have you rise from them, O my people. I will put my spirit in you that you may live, and I will settle you upon your land. Thus you shall know that I am the Lord. I have promised, and I will do it, says the Lord, the word of the Lord.
1: Thanks be to God.

0: Lord be with you.
1: And with your spirit.
0: A reading from the Holy Gospel according to Matthew. May these words be in our thoughts and our lips and in our hearts. When the Pharisees heard that Jesus had silenced the Sadducees, they gathered together, and one of them, a scholar of the law, tested him by asking, "Teacher, which commandment in the law is the greatest?" He said to him, "You shall love the Lord your God with all your heart, with all your soul, and with all your mind. This is the greatest and

the first commandment. The second is like it. You shall love your neighbor as yourself. The whole law and the prophets depend on these two commandments. The Gospel of the Lord. We have this beautiful day today, and towards the end of the summer, our minds go to the young people, the children, and today's a beautiful reading, and today's a great feast day to just to encourage and to remind our children, our youth, our young people, our young adults, too, that the faith is so much alive. As we hear that beautiful first reading from the Old Testament, this is thousands of years ago, that we heard beautifully proclaimed that there are dry bones in the desert, and that was Israel. Through centuries, through millennia, Israel had begun to lose the faith and become discouraged and begin to give themselves over to the very practices that the Lord himself said, do not do. Do not turn from away from the practice of the one faith. Do not intermarry. Do not give your children up to the pagan gods, on and on. And yet they did. But the Lord never gave up to him. And so in a way, I see this beautiful prophecy of the great prophet Elijah being proclaimed as if it's our young people today. As our young people look out over the world today, and they can be very discouraged, they can be very overwhelmed, and a lot of statistics say there's a lot of anxiety and even sadness of depression and even suicide. We want our young people to be strengthened in the living God, that they know a personal relationship with Jesus Christ, that they may be so confident that they are a son or a daughter of the living God. They know their true identity is not in or of the things of this world, but from the one true God who created them, sustains them, and gives them life. And so as we celebrate today a beautiful feast day of the life of Pius X, it's good just to recall some things about his life and then his papacy. As a young boy, he was so committed in such a large family to study, to learning. And so his priority was family first, then faith, and then study, and would make the day-to-day sacrifices of giving up some of the activities that other children enjoyed so that he could receive all the gifts that God wanted to. Even as a young boy, as he went off to what would be more middle school for our children, he would be a daily mass communicant, regularly receive the sacrament of confession, and always would spend a little time in the morning and the evening in prayer. And he was formed in that way to be a man of just beautiful humility and simplicity, which he brought all the way through his priesthood, all the way through being a bishop, and even the Holy Father. And as Pope Pius X, two things that are quite prominent in his life for the importance of children. He prioritized what we now call the confraternity of Christian doctrine, what typically has always been called CCD. That's the title of the abbreviation. It's to say the priority of our young people, they deserve to grow and learn the faith. They need to learn the faith. And we have an obligation as their parents, as teachers, as priests, as a church, to proclaim that faith vibrantly, joyfully, and in its fullness, without the watered-down effect, without any modernity, without any relativism, but truly declaring the true faith of Jesus Christ, which is what they desire to know. We're in a time and a grace in the life of the church and the world that many young people are coming back to the faith. They're being more curious about the spiritual world. They're coming back to the sacraments or coming into the church because the Holy Spirit is stirring a flame once again, as it always does perpetually, and it does by seasons as it does by even centuries, bringing back the life to these bones. We're afraid sometimes to say the status of the church has struggled, that we sometimes, as the parents and grandparents, have lost a bit of the zeal for our faith, maybe have even lost a sense of the understanding of our faith. Many have been raised on the Baltimore Catechism. Many were raised even in the Pius X Catechism, raised to know their faith. The second thing is prominent, he lowered the age of First Holy Communion to what is now commonly 7 years of age in the life of the church. He wanted children to receive Jesus Christ in them, that they may experience that beautiful personal relationship. There are many beautiful things happening in the world today,
Let us keep our focus.

Son Jesus Christ, as he comes more to all of us, let us stand strong, let us stand proud, and let us proclaim that Jesus Christ is the one true God, and in him all life exists and one day come to eternal life.

0: Mindful that we have an awesome God, we can now bring all of our prayers of the faithful, our prayers of our heart, to the one true living God.
1: For the Pope, for our pastors, and all clergy and religious, we pray to the Lord.
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1: For our country and her leaders, we pray to the Lord.
2: Lord, hear our prayer.
1: For the blessings of peace and the tranquility of order, we pray to the Lord.
2: Lord, hear our prayer.
1: That all unbelievers may be led by God's grace to the light of the gospel, we pray to the Lord.
2: Lord, hear our prayer.
1: For all those studying for the priesthood or in formation for religious life, we pray to the Lord.
2: Lord, hear our prayer.
1: For all our beloved dead, and that we ourselves may be preserved from a sudden and unprovided death, we pray to the Lord.
2: Lord, hear our prayer.
0: And Heavenly Father, as you receive all these prayers, we offer them in a special way for our children, our youth, our young people, that they may experience you in your infinite glory in a personal way these days. And we ask all these things through the intercessions of the Virgin Mother and in your name, who are the Lord of life forever and ever.

0: Pray, brothers and sisters, that my sacrifice and yours may be acceptable to God, the Almighty Father.
1: May the Lord accept the sacrifice at your hands.
0: Receive with kindness and oblations, and grant, O Lord, we pray, that following the teachings of Pope St. Pius, we may celebrate these divine mysteries with sincere reverence and receive them in a spirit of faith through Christ our Lord. Amen. The Lord be with you.
1: And with your spirit.
0: Lift up your hearts.
1: Lift them up to the Lord.
0: Let us give thanks to the Lord our God. It is truly right and just, our duty and our salvation, always and everywhere to give you thanks, Lord, Holy Father, Almighty and Eternal God, through Christ our Lord. For as on this feast day of the saints, you bid your church rejoice, so too you strengthen her by the example of their holy lives. Teach us by their words of preaching and keep us safe in answer to their prayers. And so with company of angels and saints, we sing the hymn of your praises without end, we acclaim.

You are indeed holy, O Lord, the font of all holiness. Make holy, therefore, these gifts, we pray, by sending down your Spirit upon them like the dewfall, so that they may become for us the body and blood of our Lord Jesus Christ. At the time he was betrayed and entered willingly into his passion, he took bread and, giving thanks, broke it and gave it to his disciples, saying, "Take this, all of you, and eat of it, for this is my body, which will be given up for you."

In a similar way, when supper was ended, he took the chalice, and once more giving thanks, he gave it to his disciples, saying, "Take all of you and drink from it, for this is the chalice of my blood, the blood of the new and eternal covenant, which will be poured out for you and for many for the forgiveness of sins. Do this in memory of me."

Therefore, as we celebrate the memorial of his death and resurrection, we offer you, Lord, the bread of life and the chalice of salvation, giving thanks that you have held us worthy to be in your presence and minister to you. Humbly we pray that partaking of the body and blood of Christ, we may be gathered into one by the Holy Spirit. Remember, Lord, your church spread throughout the world and bring her to the fullness of charity. Together with Leo XIV, our Pope, and Richard, our Bishop, his assistant bishops, and all the clergy. Remember also our brothers and sisters who have fallen asleep in the hope of the resurrection, and all who have died in your mercy. Welcome them into the light of your face. Have mercy on us all, we pray, that with the Blessed Virgin Mary, Mother of God, with Blessed Joseph, her spouse, with the blessed apostles, and all the saints who have pleased you throughout the ages, we may merit to be co-heirs to eternal life and may praise and glorify you through your Son, Jesus Christ.

0: At the Savior's command, informed by divine teaching, we dare to say, Our Father,
1: who art in heaven, hallowed be thy name. Thy kingdom come, thy will be done, on earth as it is in heaven. Give us this day our daily bread, and forgive us our trespasses, as we forgive those who trespass against us.
0: And lead us not into temptation, but deliver us from evil. Deliver us, Lord, we pray, from every evil. Graciously grant peace in our days, that by the help of your mercy, we may be always free from sin and safe from all distress, as we await the blessed hope and the coming of our Savior, Jesus Christ.
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0: Look not on our sins, but on the faith of your church, and graciously grant her peace and unity in accordance with your will, who live and reign forever and ever. Amen. The peace of the Lord be with you always.
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2: Peace be with you.

Behold the Lamb of God, behold him who takes away the sins of the world. Blessed are those called to the supper of the Lamb. Lord, I am not worthy that you should enter under my roof, but only say the word and my soul shall be healed.

0: Let us pray. Celebrating the memorial of Pope St. Pius X, we pray, O Lord our God, that by the power of this heavenly table, we may be made constant in the faith and be of one accord in your love. Through Christ our Lord.
1: Amen.
0: Again, it's always a privilege to celebrate with you, and all are certainly welcome to our Archdiocesan Shrine. It's a center for healing, the Lazarus Center for Healing Shrine in Wakefield, Massachusetts. And it's a beautiful way for the church here locally just to provide ministries of healing in particular ways. And that's what our church desires for our young people, so that they may truly come to love God and to know they are loved and to love others well. And that's what's going to change the world. We thank you always for your support for Catholic TV, that we may continue to grow and flourish in all the beautiful ministries here that brings and strengthens our faith, so that we too may begin to step out into the whole world to bring Jesus Christ. May the Lord be with you. And may Almighty God bless you, the Father, Son, and Holy Spirit.
2: Amen.
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0: Saint Michael the Archangel, defend us in battle. Be our protection against the wickedness and snares of the devil. May God rebuke him, we humbly pray. And do thou, O Prince of the Heavenly Host, by the power of God, cast into hell Satan and all the evil spirits who prowl through the world seeking the ruin of souls. Amen.
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God, come to my assistance. Lord, make haste to help me. Glory be to the Father, and to the Son, and to the Holy Spirit, as it was in the beginning, is now, and ever shall be, world without end. Amen.

side. Day after day, I will bless you, Lord. I will tell of your marvelous deeds. I will give you glory, O God, my King. I will bless your name forever. I will bless you day after day and praise your name forever. The Lord is great, highly to be praised. His greatness cannot be measured. Age to age shall proclaim your works, shall declare your mighty deeds, shall speak of your splendor and glory, tell the tale of your wonderful works. They will speak of your terrible deeds, recount your greatness and might. They will recall your abundant goodness. Age to age shall ring out your justice. The Lord is kind and full of compassion, slow to anger, abounding in love. How good is the Lord to all, compassionate to all his creatures. All your creatures shall thank you, O Lord, and your friends shall repeat their blessing. They shall speak of the glory of your reign and declare your might, O God. To make known to men your mighty deeds and the glorious splendor of your reign, yours is an everlasting kingdom. Your rule lasts from age to age. Glory be to the Father, and to the Son, and to the Holy Spirit, as it was in the beginning, is now, and ever shall be, world without end. Amen. Day after day, I will bless you, Lord. I will tell of your marvelous deeds.

To you alone, Lord, we look with confidence. You are ever close to those who call upon you. The Lord is faithful in all his words and loving in all his deeds. The Lord supports all who fall and raises all who are bowed down. The eyes of all creatures look to you, and you give them their food in due time. You open wide your hand, grant the desires of all who live. The Lord is just in all his ways and loving in all his deeds. He is close to all who call him, who call on him from their hearts. He grants the desires of all those who fear him. He hears their cry and he saves them. The Lord protects all who love him, but the wicked he will utterly destroy. Let me speak the praise of the Lord. Let all mankind bless his holy name forever, for ages unending. Glory be to the Father, and to the Son, and to the Holy Spirit, as it was in the beginning, is now, and ever shall be, world without end. Amen. Lord, be near to all who call upon you in truth, and increase the dedication of those who revere you. Hear their prayers and save them, that they may always love you and praise your holy name. To you alone, Lord, we look with confidence. You are ever close to those who call upon you. King of all the ages, your ways are perfect and true. Mighty and wonderful are your works, Lord God Almighty. Righteous and true are your ways, O King of the nations. Who would dare refuse you honor or the glory due your name, O Lord? Since you alone are holy, all nations shall come and worship in your presence. Your mighty deeds are clearly seen. Glory to the Father, and to the Son, and to the Holy Spirit, as it was in the beginning, is now, and ever shall be, world without end. Amen. King of all the ages, your ways are perfect and true. There is no condemnation now for those who are in Christ Jesus. The law of the Spirit of life in Christ Jesus, has freed you from the law of sin and death. Christ died for our sins to make of us an offering to God. Christ died for our sins to make of us an offering to God. He died to this world of sin and rose in the power of the Spirit to make of us an offering to God. Glory to the Father, and to the Son, and to the Holy Spirit. Christ died for our sins to make of us an offering to God. Remember your mercy, Lord, the promise of mercy you made to our fathers. My soul proclaims the greatness of the Lord. My spirit rejoices in God, my Savior, for he has looked with favor on his lowly servant. From this day, all generations will call me blessed. The Almighty has done great things for me, and holy is his name. He has mercy on those who fear him in every generation. He has shown the strength of his arm. He has scattered the proud in their conceit. He has cast down the mighty from their thrones and has lifted up the lowly. He has filled the hungry with good things, and the rich he has sent away empty. He has come to the help of his servant Israel, for he has remembered his promise of mercy, the promise he made to our fathers, to Abraham and his children forever. Glory to the Father, and to the Son, and to the Holy Spirit, as it was in the beginning, is now, and ever shall be, world without end. Amen. Remember your mercy, Lord, the promise of mercy you made to our fathers. Let us pray to Christ, the source of hope for all who know his name. Lord, have mercy. Christ, our frail humanity, is prone to fall. Strengthen us through your help. Lord, have mercy. Left to itself, our nature is inclined to sin. Let your love always restore it to grace. Lord, have mercy. Lord, sin offends you. Repentance pleases you. Do not punish us in your wrath, even when we have sinned.

Lord, have mercy. You forgave the penitent woman and placed the wandering sheep on your shoulders. Do not deprive us of your mercy. Lord, have mercy. By your death on the cross, you opened the gates of heaven. Admit into your kingdom all who hoped in you. Lord, have mercy. With God, there is mercy and fullness of redemption. And so we offer now the prayer that Jesus taught us. Our Father, who art in heaven, hallowed be thy name. Thy kingdom come, thy will be done on earth as it is in heaven. Give us this day our daily bread, and forgive us our trespasses, as we forgive those who trespass against us. And lead us not into temptation, but deliver us from evil. Amen. God our Father, you brought salvation to all people through the suffering of Christ your Son. May your people strive to offer themselves to you as a living sacrifice and be filled with an abundance of your love. We ask this through our Lord Jesus Christ, your Son, who lives and reigns with you in the unity of the Holy Spirit, God forever and ever. Amen. The Lord be with you. Blessed be the name of the Lord, now and forever. Our help is in the name of the Lord, who made heaven and earth. And may Almighty God bless you, the Father, the Son, and the Holy Spirit. Amen. Go in peace. Thanks be to God.

In the name of the Father, and of the Son, and of the Holy Spirit. Amen.

Lord Jesus, Good Shepherd, you walk through our streets and squares, enter tall buildings and humble neighborhoods, and silently accompany millions who seek meaning amid noise and haste.

You know, Lord, the heart of the city, its lights and shadows, its noise and loneliness. We know that cities are called to be places of freedom and opportunity, but they can also become spaces of anonymity and isolation. That's why today we ask you for a renewed gaze, able to discover in urban life fertile ground for proclaiming your gospel.

Give us a creative and deep faith that doesn't remain in words, but becomes flesh through simple and loving gestures. Make us a church that goes forth, able to reach out to the peripheries, to console those who are lonely, and to sow fraternity and connection.

Lord, may our urban communities be open and welcoming homes, places where hope is shared, where no one feels invisible, and where the joy of your gospel shines in the hidden lives of so many brothers and sisters. Make us your witnesses in the city, bold and creative missionaries who proclaim your love with their lives, a love capable of overcoming haste, noise, and anonymity. Amen.

What is the biggest question Protestants have to face? Let's pour some coffee on that. Hey guys, you're watching Coffee Talk. I'm Father Brad Doyle. Okay, I know there's a lot of questions that all of us have to face, and Protestants have to face a lot of questions too, but what is one of the biggest ones, I think, is where did the Bible come from? Where'd the Bible come from? The Protestant philosophy is boiled down to two doctrines. In reality, trying to simplify things. What are the two basic doctrines? Sola fide and sola scriptura. Sola fide is the belief, the doctrine, that in order to be saved, one only needs faith, right? Faith is sufficient for salvation. You don't need works. You don't need charity or to perform good things in the world. You're not saved because of things you've done. This is one of the basic foundations of Protestantism. Sola fides, meaning only faith, which leads us to the second doctrine, because sola fide is presumably found in Scripture, sola scriptura, which means only the Bible or only Scripture. That the authority that we go by as Christians or go from is only Scripture. Where is that in the Bible? If it's not in the Bible, then we don't believe it. Those are the two basic doctrines that Protestants base their philosophy on. I'm Catholic, so if you're Protestant, you're like, nah, then just put it in the comm box. That begs the question, where did the Bible come from? If the Bible is the only authority from which we teach, from which we know, from which we are Christians, where did it come from? And this episode is about answering that question. The first scriptures that are in the Bible, right? The first things or books or letters that are in the Bible, the first ones written from the New Testament are Paul's letters to the churches. And those happened in around the 50s, AD 50 and beyond, right? So that's 17 years, at least 20 or more years after Jesus's resurrection and ascension into heaven and the descent of the Holy Spirit. Those are the first books that were written that we find in the New Testament. That should make us ask the question, what did the church do before those books were written? And some of the books were even written after that, the Gospels after the 50s. Even the Gospel of John, some scholars say, wasn't written until the 90s AD, many, many years after Jesus's resurrection and descent of the Holy Spirit in the giving of the Holy Spirit to the church. So how were we Christians? How do we know how to pray? How do we know what to do? How do we know what to believe before the Bible was written, or at least the New Testament is written, if our only authority is found in Scripture? My next point, I think, is super interesting. Luke recounts in chapter 15 of Acts, the Acts of the Apostles, he recounts the Council of Jerusalem. He's remembering and telling us about the apostles and the leaders of the early church. Remember, before there was ever Scripture, this is before Paul. He recounts the early church deciding about a doctrine of the faith. And that doctrine is about whether Gentiles or people who are not Jewish,

not circumcised, were not followers of the law, of the Torah, whether those people, when they converted to Christianity, had to follow the law. Namely, let's boil it right down to what it's about, whether they had to be circumcised. If you were a man, a grown man, becoming Christian, this is a very important question. You get what I'm saying, okay? And guess what they used? They used the Gospel of John, chapter 13. No, they used Matthew 14. Actually, no, because those weren't written yet. Luke hadn't even been written. The Acts of the Apostles was literally, it hadn't been written because Luke is recounting the apostles making the decision. So how did they make this fundamental, very important, orthodox decision about whether Gentiles who were converting had to be circumcised, had to follow the law? The authority of the church. Even Scripture itself recalls the authority of the church before Scripture was ever a thing, at least the New Testament, before the New Testament. Before Paul ever wrote, before Luke, before Matthew, before Mark, before John, the institutional church was leading the people of God into what it meant to be Christian. The Bible itself is a product. It's not in competition with the church, the Bible, or tradition. The Bible is a product of tradition. The canon itself, so these are the books that are all Christians hold to be a part of sacred scripture, right? You can go down to your Catholic bookstore or your Christian bookstore and say, I want a Bible. And they're gonna be like, whoop. And they're gonna place a Bible right there in front of you. How do we know these, just these Bible books and not the other books, right? Not Clement's letter to the Corinthians, but Paul's is in the Bible. That wasn't even clarified until the late 300s. Meaning, it's the church who gave us the Bible. Another way of looking at it is to think, if you believe in the Bible, if you believe in Scripture, if you think Scripture has any worth at all and that we can trust that these are the inspired words of God, you at least believe in the necessity and infallibility of at least one church council. You believe that it was important for a group of people led by the Holy Spirit, infallibility, to say, this is the Bible, this is what we believe. I'm gonna let someone else express this, a guy named G.K. Chesterton. He wrote in the early 1900s. He is a convert, an English poet, author, reporter, lover of whiskey, bourbon. Now, I don't know if he loved bourbon because that was an American thing. Scotch, definitely. Cigars, totally. And he wrote this about his conversion and about this very understanding of the scripture being found in the midst of the church. He says this in his 1926 book, The Catholic Church and Conversion. Bear with me. What is any man who has been in a real outer world, for instance, to make of the everlasting cry that Catholic traditions are condemned by the Bible? It indicates a jumble of topsy-turvy tests and tail-foremost arguments of which I never could any time see the sense. The ordinary sensible skeptic or pagan is standing in the street. So he's giving us an image. So a pagan, an atheist, an agnostic is standing in the street. And he sees a procession go by of the priests of some strange cult, carrying the object of worship under a canopy, some of them wearing high headdresses and carrying symbolic staffs, others carrying scrolls and sacred records, others carrying sacred images and lighted candles before them, other sacred relics and caskets or cases and so on. What's he describing? Chesterton's describing a procession of the church, right? You have the Eucharist, you have bishops, the mitres, the tall headdresses, you have the Bible, the sacred scrolls, the icons with candles, the relics of saints and reliquaries. This is the image that people conjure up when they're like, what does it mean to be Catholic? It's all of this, the Eucharist, the sacraments, the Bibles, the things, the vestments, all of it. He says this, I can understand a spectator saying, this is all hocus pocus. I can even understand him in a moment of irritation, breaking up the procession, throwing down the images, tearing up the scrolls, dancing on the priests. Dancing on the priests? Yeah. And anything else that might express that general view. I can understand him saying, your croziers are bosh, your candles are bosh, your statues and scrolls and relics and all the rest of it are bosh. I guess bosh means like they're worthless. But in what conceivable frame of mind does he rush in to select one particular scroll of the scriptures, of this one particular group, a scroll which had always belonged to them and been a part of their hocus pocus, if it was hocus pocus?
Why in the world should the man in the street say that one particular scroll was not Bosh, but was the one and only truth by which all the other things were to be condemned? Why should it not be as superstitious to worship the scrolls as the statues of that one particular procession? Why should it not be as reasonable to preserve the statues as the scrolls by the tenets of that particular creed? To say to the priest, your statues and scrolls are condemned by our common sense is sensible. To say your statues are condemned by your scrolls and we are going to worship one part of your procession and wreck the rest is not sensible from any standpoint. I hope you get what G.K. Chesterton is pointing out. The scrolls are the Bible, and it is not reasonable to run in and say, I accept this, I accept the Bible, I accept the scrolls, I accept divine revelation in this form, and I reject everything else, the entire family, the entire history, the entire authority that gave us the scrolls. Basically, it comes down to this. The Catholic Church gave us the Bible. If you love the Bible and accept it, then you must accept the Church.

Hey everyone, and welcome to Green Goals. I'm Victoria Sechrist. If you've watched before, you know that Pope Francis is not a fan of single-use plastics. And one of the most common places that we see single-use plastics are in jugs for hand soap or, say, for your facial cleanser. Today I'm going to tell you about an alternative, but first I want to read you a quote from Pope Francis. He said, "We cannot allow our seas and oceans to be littered by endless fields of floating plastic. We need to pray as if everything depended on God's providence and work as if everything depended on us." So one of the things we can do is invest in products that don't use single-use plastics. So I want to tell you about a company called Blue Land, and they have a lot of products for personal hygiene. So the first one I want to tell you about is their Forever Hand Soap Foaming Cleanser. So the way that this works is this is a glass bottle right here, and this is a foaming pump. And I already filled it to the fill line. And what you do is you're gonna take off the top. And I used warm water, that's the recommendation. Then there's a little tablet. And by the way, the packaging that this tablet comes in is compostable. So you drop the tablet in. And then you're gonna let that tablet dissolve. Once it's dissolved, you have now officially refilled your hand soap and you didn't have to use any plastic for it. So I will say it does take a little bit of time. It's about 40 minutes in my experience to see this whole tablet dissolve, but I encourage you to think of that as a time to grow in the virtue of patience. Now, they also have a facial cleanser, so that's right here. We're gonna do that one. It's a little bit different, so there's a different bottle for that, as you can see. They also have a fill line. I've already filled it. And then their refill is not a tablet, but this is a powder. So I'm gonna pour it in and then we're gonna shake it. Hopefully I don't spill any. I'll do my best. Here we go. So the directions are to fill it with, oops, I did spill a little bit, but that's okay. We can clean it. So you're gonna fill it and then put the top on and shake for 10 seconds. This is also compostable. Okay, so I'm gonna put the top on, shake for 10 seconds. Now, one thing to know about this is, yes, you shake for 10, but then you have to wait an hour for the facial cleanser to actually be ready. And what's cool is you can order all this stuff online. All right, so I did my 10 seconds. And then set it up to be on a subscription so that it can be sent to you. You don't have to think about running out to the store to get soap refill or just dish soap refill. If you don't want to buy all new, because maybe you already have dispensers at home that you're using for hand soap, one thing you could consider doing is to just buy one of these and make the soap and then transport it into the other soap containers that you already have. Keep in mind, this is a foaming dispenser, so think about whether you already have a foaming dispenser or not. And if you have kids, I would encourage you to tell them about this. Let them know about single-use plastics and why we're trying to move away from them. It is kind of like a little science project, so it's fun. So I would encourage you to have them join in and check out Blue Land's website, blueland.com, for a lot of other different personal care products. And just, you'll be knowing that you're helping the environment while also staying clean.

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1: Hi, everyone. I'm Kevin Nelson here in Alexandria, Virginia. And behind me is the Basilica of St. Mary. And in 2018, this Church of St. Mary officially was designated as a minor basilica by the Vatican. The parish history dates back to the early 1700s, where it's believed that President George Washington made a donation to help fund the first church here. This Basilica of St. Mary is just one of the many Catholic destinations we take.